0: at centralmoinfo.com. The legendary Harlem Globetrotters are coming to St. Louis. They are bringing their rivalry tour to the Enterprise Center on January 9th. Promoters say fans can expect a whole new game, as well as a new lineup of rivals. Tickets for the event go on sale on Friday. And the city of Moberly says there will be a live stream of the demolition of the Stamper Grain Elevator after work begins. Staging of equipment and site preparation is beginning and will take a while before the actual demolition begins. Contractors plan to start with high-reach excavators to nibble away at the top floors. Once they reach a safe level, more traditional methods will be used. The property will be fenced off and no trespassing is authorized. And the Wynn County Route C Long Branch Bridge east of Purdon has reopened to traffic. ODOT crews reopened the bridge on Friday following a replacement project. For news at centralmoinfo.com, I'm Colin Shelby reporting.
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5: Former special counsel Jack Smith testifying before the Senate Judiciary Committee today. He's defending his investigations of President Trump while Republican senators are pressing him over his tactics, including the collection of phone records involving Republican lawmakers. Coming up, a massive $15 billion steel plant is coming to Iowa, bringing thousands of jobs, a big boost for American manufacturing. Iowa Congresswoman Marionette Miller-Meeks joins us at the bottom of this hour. That plant is going in her district. She was in the Oval Office with the president. We'll ask her about that. And American forces are preparing to withdraw from their final bases in Iraq by tomorrow, marking a major milestone more than two decades after the 2003 invasion. It is Tuesday, September the 29th. I'm Scott Jennings, reporting for Salem and coming to you live from Washington, D.C. On this day, 1988, for 32 months, America had not sent a human into space. The last shuttle launch had ended in tragedy and the deaths of seven astronauts. One was a schoolteacher who had captured the country's imagination. Millions of Americans had watched the Challenger disaster unfold on their televisions. NASA spent the next 2.5 years trying to answer a question. Could we safely fly again? Then, on September the 29th, five astronauts climbed aboard a spacecraft at Kennedy Space Center. Commander Rick Hawke and his crew knew the whole country would be watching. And at 11:37 that morning, the countdown reached zero. Cut 12.
6: 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Yes, main engine start. 3, 2, 1. 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
8: Crew confirms roll program. Houston now controlling.
5: For the first time since Challenger, Americans were on their way back to space. This time, the shuttle was named Discovery. 4 days later, its five astronauts came home safely. America hadn't forgotten the seven people it had lost, but carrying their memory, we had found the courage to go again on this day, September the 29th, 1988. I love that story because this country, it's proven time and again, when it gets knocked down, we mourn, we learn what went wrong, and then with some courage and a lot of hard work, we build again. Which brings me to Iowa. Yesterday at the White House, President Trump announced plans for a $15 billion steel plant. The company is Mesabi Metallics. Its plan links iron ore from a mine in Minnesota to steel production in Iowa, fully American supply chain. The White House projects 1,750 permanent Iowa jobs and as many as 6,000 construction jobs. The plant's expected to begin producing steel in 2030, upwards of 10 million tons per year at its peak. Think about the journey of that iron ore dug out of American ground, moved by American rail, turned into steel by American workers, then put into buildings, vehicles, infrastructure, tanks, planes, and equipment that this country needs to work and to defend itself. They grow an awful lot of things in Iowa. Now it will grow one of the biggest steelmaking operations in American history. And if you're wondering why steel matters beyond a jobs announcement, look around. You cannot build a strong country, entirely out of imported materials and good intentions. You need the people who mine, who haul, manufacture, weld, and build. You need the ability to make things here when the world gets dangerous. In the Oval Office yesterday, the case was made that Trump's steel tariffs made this possible. Take a listen to U.S. Secretary of Commerce Howard Lutnick, Cut 11.
9: Okay, so these are your 232 tariffs, the steel tariffs at work. Without those tariffs, this mine doesn't get built and this steel plant does not get built.
5: For a long time, a lot of people in Washington talked about manufacturing as though it were a chapter in a history book. But under Trump, well, the manufacturing jobs are coming back. 32,000 created, in fact, in just the last 3 months. Iowa Congresswoman Marionette Miller Meeks joined the president for the announcement, and she comes to us at the bottom of this hour. I want to know where the plant goes, when the work begins, and what has to happen between yesterday's announcement and the first steel coming out of it. Marionette Miller Meeks will have the answers. Now, the ability to make what we need is one part of national security, and protecting the people who serve is another. Over in Great Britain, counterterrorism police are investigating a suspected plot near RAF Fairford, an airbase used by American forces. Five British men were arrested after suspicious activity was reported near the base. They have since been released on bail while the investigation continues. Authorities are looking into whether anyone acting for a foreign state was involved. Secretary of State Marco Rubio addressed this last night on Fox News. Listen to how he described the possibility of outside involvement. Cut 14.
10: Well, let me preface by saying that I have to be careful. There's some things I cannot say on the air for a lot of different reasons. Suffice it to say that what happened, what almost happened, what could have happened in the UK over the weekend is a very serious situation. It's one that clearly involves the hands of a foreign actor. I won't get into great detail about that yet.
5: Pretty serious statement there from Rubio. Now investigators have to establish exactly what happened, what these men intended, whether they had outside help, and whether there was, in fact, a foreign state behind it. I would also note this investigation began after someone near the base saw something troubling and called the police. We rightly spend billions on intelligence and defense, but sometimes the person who makes the crucial call is an ordinary person who refuses to ignore what's right in front of their face. RAF Fairford has been used by American bombers. Iran has threatened American interests. Those facts make this investigation urgent. And that takes us to the larger story of Iran today, because there is a significant development in the war that deserves our attention. Iran has tried to use the Strait of Hormuz as leverage, threaten the shipping lanes, disrupt the flow of oil, make everybody else feel the pain, and hope the United States would back down. But the latest shipping data shows the strategy has failed. The U.S. Navy and Gulf producers have gotten better.

0: at defending and rerouting their tankers. Crude exports from major Middle Eastern producers have risen to nearly 13 million barrels a day this month, the strongest level since the war began. In short, Iran's ability to keep everybody else's oil bottled up has all but vanished. At the same time, the American blockade has sharply curtailed Iran's own oil exports. The terror regime hasn't exported a drop of their own oil since July. That's the pressure point here. Iran needs that revenue. Its government needs money to operate and to sustain its ambitions. And today there are new reports just how hard the squeeze is getting. The Iranian currency has hit another record low while ordinary people are struggling there to afford basic necessities and rent. 2.5 million to 1. That's what the Iranian currency is worth versus an American dollar. Now, will this pressure force Tehran to change course? Nobody can promise that. A government under pressure can negotiate or it can lash out. That's one reason this investigation at Fairford matters so much. A lot of the people who've been on your television over the last few weeks telling you that all is lost, that Trump has failed, that America has lost and Iran has won. Well, today, it's a good thing egg prices are so cheap because those people have it all over their faces. Trump has the Iranian regime on the ropes. No time to let up. Stay the course and finish off this brilliant strategy, Mr. President. Finally, a difficult story out of Cornell. Prosecutors in New York reopening the criminal investigation into an alleged sexual assault at a Cornell frat house in 2024. A former student civil lawsuit accuses 7 fraternity members. The Tompkins County District Attorney says he'll present the case to a grand jury for consideration of charges. Cornell says it previously disciplined the students and banned the fraternity chapter. Attorneys for the accused men have disputed the allegations, which are grave. All right, let's talk supplements for a moment. And I know you know the two questions that matter the most. 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It's Scott Jennings on Salem. 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
0: And welcome back to the Scott Jennings Show. Last night, a young wife and three precious children went to bed in Kentucky without their husband and father coming home. That's because he was a Kentucky State Trooper who was shot and killed in the line of duty yesterday afternoon. His name was Hayden Phillips, and he was 30 years old. Trooper Phillips was making a traffic stop on Interstate 65 in Warren County in South Central Kentucky. He was assigned to Kentucky State Police Post 3 in Bowling Green, and he had served with the agency for 3 years. A suspect fled after the shooting and was later arrested. A traffic stop, something a trooper might do many times in a shift, and something most of us barely notice as we drive past. Here's Kentucky State Police spokesman describing what happened. Cut 8.
14: This afternoon, around 2 p.m. Central Time, Trooper Hayden Phillips, Unit 369, stopped the vehicle on Interstate 65 in Warren County. During the traffic stop, Trooper Phillips was fatally shot by an occupant of that vehicle. The vehicle then left the scene, and law enforcement began an exhaustive search locating the suspect vehicle. The suspect was located earlier this evening in Jefferson County, where Louisville Metro Police Department, their tactical team, utilized their grappler the secure of the vehicle, and the suspect. The suspect has been identified as Amani Branch, age 51, of Portland, Tennessee. I want you to know I only mentioned his name one time. And the reason why is because of his cowardly actions that he did today to Trooper Phillips. The suspect has now been charged with murder of a first responder, peace officer.
15: There are moments when the phrase, "he gave his life in the line of duty," can sound almost too familiar. So I wanted to stop today and think about what that really means. Hayden Phillips put on his uniform and he went to work. His family had every reason to expect that he would come home. Instead, his wife is now facing a future she did not choose, and three children will grow up without their father. And his fellow troopers are grieving someone who stood beside them. Today, they have to carry that grief while continuing to do the very job that took his life. Most of us see a traffic stop from the safety of our own cars. An officer has to walk up to a vehicle without knowing who is inside, what they're carrying, or what they might do next. They do that because the rest of us need somebody who's willing to answer the call. I know our country has had many arguments about policing, and we should hold officers to high standards and insist on accountability when someone abuses a badge. But I cannot listen to this news without thinking about how casually some people attack the character of every police officer, or talk about defunding the very people that they expect to show up when they call 911. Trooper Phillips deserves to be remembered for more than the way he died. He chose a life of service. For 3 years, he helped keep watch over the roads and communities of South Central Kentucky. The people that he protected may have never known his name, but today, they certainly do. To his wife and children, Kentucky is grieving with you. We cannot give you back the husband and father that you love. We can remember him, we can speak his name, and we can refuse to take his sacrifice for granted. To the men and women of the Kentucky State Police, and to every deputy and officer who will work a shift today while thinking about Hayden Phillips, I wanted to take this moment on behalf of all of us here at Salem to thank you. Thank you for going back out there. Thank you for standing between danger and the families that you may never meet. Trooper Hayden Phillips, 30 years old, a husband, a father of three, a Kentucky state trooper. May God comfort his family, and may we honor him by remembering the life behind the badge. The Kentucky State Police Foundation is accepting donations to support Trooper Phillips' family during this incredibly difficult time. 100% of donations designated to Trooper Hayden Phillips' fund will go directly to his family. Again, the only way to help Trooper Phillips and his family is directly through the Kentucky State Police Foundation. When we come back, we return to Iowa, where the Hawkeye State celebrates a major economic development victory. More after this.
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0: Coming up in 30 seconds, a major economic development announcement for Iowa, and we will hear live from one of the people who was in the Oval Office with President Trump yesterday as he unveiled this project. But first, a word from our friends at the AARP. If you are like me, you've been paying into Social Security your whole working life, and it's your money. You earned it. But some folks in Washington are pushing cuts to Social Security at a time when Americans are depending on it now more than ever. That's why AARP is fighting to stop the cuts and protect your money. If you agree Social Security should be protected, take the pledge today at aarp.org/we earned it. All right, here was the scene in the Oval Office yesterday. Cut number 10.
1: Today we're thrilled to announce that Mesabi Metallics will be building the largest steel plant in American history in the great state of Iowa. It's the largest plant, one of the largest plants in the world, but it's the largest plant in America by far.
0: This project is expected to create more than 1,700 permanent jobs and thousands more during construction and bring steel production back home to America. And it is all happening in the congressional district of Congresswoman Marionette Miller-Meeks, who was in the Oval Office with President Trump for the announcement. She joins us now live from Iowa. Congresswoman, my understanding is you drove all the way from Washington back to Iowa overnight. You've seen a lot of America in the last 12 hours. Welcome to the Scott Jennings Show.
2: Well, thank you so much. And since you're nationwide, it only makes sense to see a lot of the U.S., but delighted to be back in Iowa. It's a beautiful time of year here in Iowa. And we finally have the sun out after weeks of rain. So if we get dried out, maybe the farmers can get in the field. But it was great to be with the president yesterday on a process that has been well over the year in the making. It's taken a long time to get to this place, but could not be more delighted that this is happening in Southeast Iowa, in my district in Lee County. And these are some of our river counties who have been hard hit when, you know, our companies moved overseas and relocated overseas. So couldn't be more delighted to bring back these jobs and this facility, and importantly, as you said, to bring steel back to the U.S. So my district is a steel district. I'm in the steel caucus, which always surprises people, but I do have steel in my district, SSAB, Gerdau, Wilton Precision, and other downstream steel. So this is a very big deal, and this vertical integration between the mine in Minnesota, the mill in Iowa, is going to bring costs down to make U.S. steel competitive, and it will be used right here in my district.
0: Congresswoman, I want to talk to you about the work that you've been doing behind the scenes for over a year. You're involved, the governor of Iowa, the administration. It took a lot of people to get to the point where you could announce this in the Oval Office yesterday. Take us behind the scenes. How did it get done?
2: Well, first and foremost, and I think you heard this yesterday in the press conference, and that was the work of the Ex-Im Bank and the director there. So, you know, reopening the mine in Minnesota, investing in the mine in Minnesota, so we're mining in America. That's up in the Iron Range, another place that has been economically hard hit. And I can tell you, union or non-union, those people want the mines open in Minnesota. Representative Pete Stauber is up in that area, and we've talked a lot about the Duluth, the copper mine in Duluth. It's our the U.S.'s largest copper stores. And so this was a very important part, getting that mine opened. And why? Because, as I mentioned, the vertical integration. So we're going to mine it, mill it, and make it in the U.S. First and foremost, getting the mine, and then, you know, once you have the iron ore pellets, where do you take those? And so there was consideration in several states. The last two states were Iowa and another state, and that was the good work of our governor, then locating properties. And importantly, Iowa has a great workforce, great skilled labor. And we also had the road, the rail, and the river to be able to bring the iron ore down from Minnesota, but then also export steel after it was milled. And so having a great workforce, having skilled labor, the governor and Debbie Durham in economic development working through the process. If there's any tax provisions, what would those look like? What's the return on investment? Because you want to invest taxpayer money wisely.

0: briefly. And all of that worked out to where negotiations were reached with SR Corporation or Mesabi Metals. And for our part on the federal level, as you know, anytime you do any of this, there's interface with federal agencies. And so whether it was with FEMA or whether it was with EPA, we were interfacing with federal agencies. And so part of the team would ask us for our assistance, and we would then have meetings. And so you're right. It took the administration, the White House, it took a congressional representation, the governor's office, the economic team, and then the county as well, Lee County. All of these people had to interface, all do their jobs, all do their work. And do it in a seamless fashion until the negotiations came to the point where the choice was made for this to occur in Iowa. All of that's happening behind the scenes. And as I said, well over a year, it just happens that it came now. And for me, what's most important is that we see this project through all the way. To your point, 6,000 construction jobs in this area. The governor has developed Source Iowa so that Mesabi Metals can look to other Iowa businesses in the area and throughout Iowa to help for whatever products they need. And then that will start, I think, very soon. And then permanent jobs, 1,700 permanent jobs, pay over $49 an hour and up. That's over $100,000. And this is a part of our state that has been devastated when, because of trade agreements, companies have left and gone overseas because they could do it cheaper overseas. So it's a huge development for our area. And then the last thing I'm going to bring up is we've been working for over 2 years to get a natural gas pipeline there. There are businesses who were looking at this area in Des Moines and Lee County. They wanted to be there, but we couldn't guarantee them the energy. We've been working on that. I've been working on it with these counties. And so the natural gas pipeline now is going to be reality, a larger diameter. So the other businesses, but we had 4 to 5 businesses that were close to relocating to Iowa and then didn't come because of the energy needs that they had. So this is a very big deal on the employment front, a very big deal for Iowa and the United States to have this vertical integration and still be competitive.
1: That voice you're hearing on the Scott Jennings Show, Marionette Miller Meeks, Congresswoman from Eastern Iowa. So let's talk about the jobs. The White House says 1,750 permanent jobs and up to 6,000 construction jobs. What kind of jobs will those permanent jobs be? How soon do you expect to break ground, and when can Iowans start applying for these positions?
0: So I think all of those are great questions. If I can remember the timeline correctly, I think they'll start breaking ground in 27. They hope to be fully operational by 2030. That's a very aggressive timeline, but it's certainly workable. One of the things that we had done early on last year with Governor Reynolds was talk to her about the because we also had another corporation, Vermeer, expanding due to the provisions within the Working Families Tax Cut on capital expenditures. So we have some of our manufacturing companies in our district expanding because of that. So we are working with the governor and had introduced her to Emily Domatek of the Federal Permitting Council. And so they were working with the Permitting Council. All of these things all dovetail together. So it's an aggressive timeline, but we think it can be done. And then I would say it'd probably be in 2 years people can start applying for those jobs. They will be manufacturing jobs, so skilled trades, whether it's welding, pipe fitting, sheet metal, all of those kinds of jobs. And as I said, we already have a footprint in Iowa with steel. We have Gerdau, SSAB, and then downstream steel manufacturers, as well as aluminum with Arconic, and then other offshoots of those too. So heaviest manufacturing district in Iowa is my district. And that steel will be used in Iowa as well as throughout the United States. So people should stay tuned, but Iowa Economic Development and the company will be posting about jobs opening. And it's going to be massive. And could not be more deserving.
1: A couple of other issues before we go I wanted to bring up. Over in the House, you voted for the Ratepayer Protection Act the other day. Overwhelmingly bipartisan bill that came out, and it's now sitting over in the Senate. This has to do with protecting ratepayers from utility

0: and energy subtraction. But it, the bill, the Ratepayer Protection Act, was held up in the Senate by, guess who, a Senate Democrat, Heinrich, who has held that bill up and has not allowed it to pass. And that's interesting because we're being attacked by the Democrats on data centers, even though we've passed legislation listening to constituents' concerns. Federal permitting reform, we have to get that done. Democrats agree, Republicans agree, everybody agrees. We have to be a country that builds things, and to do that, we need to have permitting reform. We've already done some in the Working Families Tax Cut and in the Fiscal Responsibility Act in 2023. We need it done. The current bill in the Senate now has the Ratepayer Protection Act within it, and so I would just encourage everybody to call their senators and tell them to have Majority Leader Thune put the permitting reform bill with Ratepayer Protection Act onto the floor and get that passed now. We need to build in the United States again. We need to be that country that has the go-to spirit, and I can't think of a better way to do that coming in toward the end of the year than passing federal permitting reform with the Ratepayer Protection Act in it.
1: All right, that's the report from Iowa from Congresswoman Marionette Miller-Meek. She was in the Oval Office with President Trump yesterday to announce this big steel project, $15 billion project going in Lee County in her district. Marionette Miller-Meeks, thanks for joining us on the Scott Jennings Show.
0: Thank you so much, Scott.
1: All right, great conversation there for the people of eastern Iowa. 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
2: 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If the leftists haven't had enough yet, there's more. This is the Scott Jennings Show.
3: It is Tuesday, September the 29th. It's an even-numbered year, which means about this time of the year, my social media algorithms start to get flooded with campaign ads. I love campaign ads, some more than others. But it is an opportunity to go down memory lane about campaign ads of the past, and I was presented with one this morning. It was 18 years ago this day, 18 years ago today, that one Barack Obama's presidential campaign launched this ad. I want you to listen very carefully to this. I got two to play you from Obama. You won't believe it. You think about Democrat campaigns 18 years ago and you think about them today. Let's start with this one. Cut four.
4: I'm Barack Obama, and I approve this message.
5: Barack originates from Chicago, but he came to southern Illinois and seen the devastation and the loss of the jobs in this coal industry. Washington, D.C. is not listening to us. Barack understands this.
6: In Illinois and the U.S. Senate, Barack Obama helped lead the fight for clean coal to protect our environment and save good-paying American jobs.
5: He's figured it out. It takes trust in each other to get the job done.
3: 18 years ago, Democrat candidate for president running a pro-coal campaign and a pro-coal television ad. People forget when Obama was in the Senate, he actually partnered with Kentucky Senator Jim Bunning on this coal to liquids idea that was popular for a while. So you had a Democrat running a pro-coal campaign, but it gets better. Not only that, Barack Obama was running a pro-gun rights campaign. He was running on a pro-Second Amendment campaign. Listen to this. Cut five.
7: I'm a life member of the NRA. I hunt, I fish, I love the outdoors. I love this country and I support Barack Obama.
8: Barack Obama supports gun rights, our right to defend ourselves, the Second Amendment. That's the truth. Here's some more. John McCain's just out of touch. He voted to keep tax breaks for companies that ship our jobs overseas.
7: We got problems. And I believe Barack Obama is our best hope for true change in Washington.
4: I'm Barack Obama, and I approve this message.
3: All right. Not only is Obama running as a pro-coal candidate for president, now he's out here running as a pro-Second Amendment Democrat. Can you believe it, by the way? It was a weird pivot in that ad, by the way. They started with guns and then went into an attack on McCain over jobs. But you've got the Democrat nominee saying, oh, no. I am not going to do anything to your guns and your gun rights. Not to be outdone. This wasn't an ad, but this was a common riff from Obama on the campaign trail when it comes to illegal immigration. Listen to this. Cut six.
9: You've broken the law. You didn't come here the way you were supposed to. So this is not going to be a free ride. What's going to happen is you are going to learn English. You are going to go to the back of the line so that you don't get ahead of somebody who was in Mexico City applying legally. I think the American people, they appreciate and believe in immigration, but they can't have a situation where you just have 500,000 people pouring over the border without any kind of mechanism to control it.
3: I mean, could you run a Democratic campaign on any of this today? I want to mine coal. I want to protect your gun rights. I want to stop the flow of illegal immigration across the southern border. And if you do immigrate to America, you're going to have to learn English and come here the legal, correct way. Could you run any of this in any Democratic primary anywhere in the country? Of course, you know the answer to this question is no, you could not. A lot of folks want to talk about how the political parties have changed over the years. I'm going to tell you something right now. I don't think the Republicans have really changed all that much at all. Conservatives are still conservative. But this was 18 years ago. Pro-coal, pro-Second Amendment, anti-illegal immigration, and to boot, Obama opposed gay marriage. You come out for any of that in a Democratic primary today? They'd throw you out the front door, and they'd leave their shoes somewhere when they did it. More news after this. Stay with us.
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2: NBC News Radio, I'm Scott Carr. President Trump has held an artificial intelligence summit at the White House, hosting Elon Musk and the heads of Anthropic, NVIDIA, and other companies, along with the House Speaker Mike Johnson. Though one big player in AI was not at the summit, OpenAI CEO Sam Altman instead attended his company's annual developer conference in San Francisco. President Trump says the leaders all agreed to self-police themselves, while Johnson pledged government oversight without overregulation. A former American Idol contestant's been convicted of murdering his wife in Ohio. A jury has found Caleb Flynn guilty of killing his wife Ashley in their Tip City home earlier this year. The prosecution argued Flynn killed her because he wanted to be free to marry his mistress. Flynn's defense was based around an intruder killing her while the two slept in different rooms. The mayor of New York City, Zohran Mamdani's, unveiled the first plan to combat anti-Semitic hate crimes in the city.
3: Mamdani said the effort is part of a multi-million dollar initiative to combat Jewish hate crimes.
4: We hold a responsibility to sustain and protect our Jewish neighbors.
3: His honor says the city is investing over $6 million in grants for Jewish organizations and $1 million to boost security around synagogues. It comes less than a week after Mamdani was slammed by the Israeli Prime Minister Benjamin Netanyahu over the mayor's criticisms of Israel. In New York, I'm Lizzie Radabali.
2: This as the Republican hoping to become the next New York mayor has been slamming Mamdani's plan.
5: Nassau County Executive Bruce Blakeman says Mamdani's credibility is undermined by his use of hateful rhetoric, along with the mayor's repeated refusal to condemn Globalize the Intifada slogans, which are associated with violence against Jews. Blakeman added, it's like putting the fox in charge of the hen house. In New York, I'm Liz Warner.
2: There's flood watches across a dozen states tonight in the Midwest, Plains, and South. West tropical moisture from Hurricane Polo is fueling the flood threats through Wednesday. Scott Carr, NBC News Radio.
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7: A Madison man is charged with child sex crimes in Monroe County. Ronald Keith Purdy is charged with one count of child molestation. In a probable cause statement, Purdy is accused of sexually assaulting the victim three times from March to July. Purdy is scheduled to make his initial court appearance on Tuesday afternoon. Two Arizona men were injured in a tractor-trailer truck crash in Rawls County Friday morning. The accident happened just before 11:30 on Route A, 3 miles west of New London. According to the Missouri State Highway Patrol, a 40-year-old Phoenix, Arizona man was driving the tractor-trailer truck westbound on A when he traveled off the right side of the road. He then overcorrected and overturned onto the driver's side. Both he and his passenger, a 35-year-old Glendale, Arizona man, suffered serious injuries in the crash. The Glendale man was airlifted to Barnes Jewish Hospital in St. Louis, while the Phoenix man was taken to Hannibal Regional Hospital for treatment. The Glendale man wasn't wearing a seatbelt at the time of the accident. A man is dead following a drowning at Table Rock Lake. The incident took place Saturday at the Eagle Rock Marina in Barry County. The Missouri State Highway Patrol says a 58-year-old man was driving a Yamaha jet ski when he made a sharp right turn and lost balance, causing the vessel to capsize. The man went underwater and his body was recovered yesterday. You're listening to news at CentralMoInfo.com. The FBI is losing its second deputy director in the past year. Andrew Bailey is resigning from the position to return to his family in Missouri, where he served as attorney general before joining the bureau. Bailey shared deputy director duties with Dan Bongino, who left the administration in January to continue his radio show. The city of Macon, as well as Macon County R1 School District, are drumming up excitement for a thrilling yearly event. The 7th annual Macon City of Maples Marching Festival will take place next month. Hosted by the Macon Marching Tigers in Macon, attendees can expect a parade parade competition in downtown Macon, indoor drumline and auxiliary competitions, and field competition on the turf field of the high school. Registration is limited to the first 30 bands, which are divided into classes. The parade steps off at 9 a.m. with the drumline competition at 10:30. Flags compete at 11 a.m. with the field show performances, kicking off at 12:30 p.m. Bands and fans will stick around for the

0: the official awards ceremony after the final field performance at 8 p.m. Most events are free, with field show gate fees set at $5 per person. The event will take place on Saturday, October 24th. 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
1: Fighting for free speech, Western civilization, and delivering common sense for the American people. Ladies and gentlemen, here's Scott Jennings.
2: Quick check of the headlines here on Tuesday, September the 29th. Big story in Middle America. President Trump's announcement for a $15 billion steel plant in southeast Iowa. Iowa Congresswoman Ashley Henson was in the Oval Office for the announcement yesterday. She's running for the Senate, by the way. She says the numbers behind this project are impressive. Cut 13.
3: We appreciate this investment in American manufacturing because Iowa does a lot of things really, really well. We feed and fuel the world, and now we're going to continue to be a part of the American manufacturing story. And with 1,700 jobs, I just think about the countless opportunities for Iowa families and what this means for them. It is a game changer for our state and, frankly, for the country. And if you look at the jobs numbers that you've been posting every single month, they're not government growth jobs. They're private sector jobs, and that is what is so critical for our economy. To move our economy forward, the working families' tax cuts, the certainty that we provided families, I think we should make those all permanent because people love them and we need to make sure that they can rely on those going forward, Mr. President. So thank you for what you and the entire team did to solidify this investment in American greatness and American manufacturing.
2: Economic development in the Oval Office yesterday, and today it's government reform. President Trump rolling out a new project designed to change how Americans interact with the government. Let's listen to that. Cut 15.
4: We're launching today something that is really, it's not just simply a website, it's a restoration of America's founding promise, and it's a reinvention of your government for the 21st century and beyond. We're putting power and control back into the hands of the people.
2: This website portal, America.gov. You can check it out right now. It's up and running. You can ask it any question you want about interacting with the federal government, and it will spit out an answer. Finally, the Trump Justice Department taking aim at several states because they offer in-state college tuition to undocumented immigrants. The big question is, why should someone without legal status potentially pay less for college than an American citizen from another state? Joining us now, Campus Reform Associate Editor Esteban Elizondo. Esteban, welcome to the show. Give us the scope of this. What exactly is the Justice Department doing here? How widespread are these in-state tuition programs?
5: Yeah, thank you for having me on, Scott. So the Trump Department of Justice just finished its, let's say, phase one of restoring fairness to the higher education system in America for American citizens. So in 24 states plus the District of Columbia, if you're an illegal alien who shouldn't even be in this country in the first place, you could pay an in-state tuition rate when an American citizen who isn't from that state had to pay the full price. So that could add up to over $100,000 over the course of 4 years that you, if you've paid state taxes in any one of these 24 states plus DC, that's out of your pocketbook. And what this lawsuit does is it's restores fairness by saying, hey, we're not going to give illegal aliens preferential treatment in this country over American citizens.
2: Esteban, talk to us about state and federal law here. I assume the states that we're talking about are the usual suspects, blue states. What does federal law actually say, and what does the Justice Department believe these states have done to violate federal law?
5: So it's a very clear 1996 federal law that simply says states cannot provide in-state tuition benefits to illegal aliens that they do not provide to Americans that aren't from that state. It's very clear cut. And because of that, there's already six states where the Trump Department of Justice has sued these states, and the states have pulled back, and the DOJ has essentially won their cases. But in these other 19 remaining cases, you still have leftist administrators of universities rolling out the red carpet for illegal aliens and making you pay for their college on the American taxpayer's dime.
2: Yeah, I'm sort of curious what your reporting says about how parents are reacting to this out in the states. I mean, I assume if you are someone with a child who's going to a university, American citizen, and you find out that illegal aliens are getting a better tuition deal, you'd be pretty darn mad about it. What's your reporting tell us about parental reaction when this stuff comes to light?
5: Yeah, we've been covering this at the Leadership Institute's Campus Reform, for the last 2 years or so now. And Americans absolutely have the right to be outraged. Like, it is absolutely absurd that these universities have essentially created an illegal alien industrial complex that not only gives illegal aliens heavily discounted tuition, but at some places we've reported at a Campus Reform, like Rutgers and UMass Amherst, there's actually extra infrastructure to help you if you're a criminal alien. So instead of focusing on helping their in-state residents and American citizens, these universities are expending resources to help people that shouldn't even be in this country in the first place. And you're the ones that are paying for it. If you're a taxpayer in one of these 25 states, you've been paying for that. And it's good to see attempt to restore some fairness by the DOJ.
2: All right, so we're talking about tens of thousands of dollars per student over 4 years. So beyond tuition, talk to us about what other sort of financial aid, scholarships, or university benefits that illegal alien students could qualify for in these states that are part of the lawsuit.
5: Yeah, so these leftist bureaucrats at universities have built up an entire racket to essentially siphon taxpayer dollars to benefit criminal aliens more than just tuition. They get their own special graduations. They're eligible for certain grants sometimes that American students will not get preference over. In other universities, there are specific resources to help you essentially navigate, and by navigate, I mean hide from immigration services. And these universities are happy to roll that out on the taxpayer dollars, and it's an entire system, and it goes far beyond that. After graduation, these illegal aliens, they're not in the same amount of debt as American citizens are, and American citizens have to compete for the same job. So not only are American citizens having to pay more for their education, but they're also competing for the same jobs that these illegal aliens can only get because these leftist universities have said you can come to our universities at a heavily discounted rate.
2: Esteban, do you see this as an immigration fight, or is it more of an equal treatment fight over whether American citizens should ever be charged more by a public university just because he or she lives across state line? How do you see that?
5: You know, I think it's both, right? It's absolutely a fairness fight. But even then, right, I don't want a world that's fair for both me and fair for the illegal immigrant. I'm an American citizen. I was born in this country. My family's been in this country for 80 years. The country should be focused on helping its American citizens, its American students, especially state-run institutions. Like, at a state university, it's not the University of Immigration Services for, insert X, Y, or Z country here. It's the University of Texas, or it's the University of Oregon. And those should be for students from those states. And it's both. We shouldn't be granting benefits to illegal aliens that we don't give to American citizens. But if we're going to do

0: that it certainly should not be at the expense of the taxpayers and at the detriment of American students at those universities.
1: All right, Esteban, final question. If the Justice Department wins these cases, what happens next? Do we just see a reverting of tuition bills, or could the rulings dismantle this sort of broad network of benefit programs that undocumented students are getting on these college campuses?
0: So ideally, this is the beginning of the dismantling of this massive illegal alien industrial complex that has been instituted at leftist universities. And it's a step in the right direction. The immediate action is going to be that universities cannot give advantages to illegal aliens that they aren't giving to American citizens. So that's where it restores fairness in that sense. But at the end of the day, should these illegal aliens be in our country in the first place? And the answer is no. So hopefully we stop incentivizing the type of policies and behaviors that make them want to come to this country in the first place. If you told these illegal aliens, hey, you have to pay, $300,000 a year in tuition, they wouldn't be coming. But if you tell them, hey, you're going to get the in-state heavily discounted rate, makes them want to come a little bit more. Right. So hopefully we're going to see stuff pushed back there as well.
1: All right, good report from Esteban Elizondo. He is associate editor at a publication called Campus Reform. Esteban, thanks for coming on today.
0: Thank you for having me.
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1: Tuesday, September the 29th. Common sense for the American people. Scott Jennings, broadcasting live today for you from your nation's capital. A couple of other news items to get to in a moment, but first, I want to tell you about a new public policy partner here at the Scott Jennings Show. I really trust these guys to get big things done. The Mackinac Center for Public Policy. For almost 40 years, Mackinac has stood for economic opportunity, limited government, and the rights of working people. And their work at Mackinac helped secure a landmark Supreme Court victory called the Janus decision, which established that public employees, including police, firefighters, teachers, nurses, corrections officers even, cannot be forced to pay union fees as a condition of employment. And since Janus, Mackinac has helped 1.5 million workers exercise their freedom to choose whether to remain in their union. I want you to help spread the word to friends and family who may not know that they have that choice. I want you to go to advancingliberty.us. That's the website, advancingliberty.us, and you can learn more about the Janus decision and how people can exercise their rights. If they're a public employee, they want to know what they can do, they can find out at advancingliberty.us. And also, send the link to everyone you know. Spread the word. The Mackinac Center deserves our support for all of this good work, and we're proud to have the Mackinac Center here as a partner at the Scott Jennings Show. All right, mentioned it briefly at the top of the hour, but President Trump and a lot of other folks in our government today were part of a conference to unveil a new way for Americans to interact with the federal government. And this thing is powered by artificial intelligence. The president launched the website today, America.gov. It's a new centralized website designed to make it easier for people to find government information and services without having to navigate dozens or hundreds or thousands of different federal agency websites. The idea behind all this is pretty simple. Instead of trying to figure out which government agency or website has the answer, Americans can go to America.gov and ask questions in plain English and let artificial intelligence figure out how to route them to the proper place. The platform is being developed with AI technology from Google's Gemini and from Grok, and the administration says the eventual goal is to help Americans with everything from renewing a passport to enrolling in Medicare or checking student loan information and even finding federal jobs, a project being spearheaded by a man named Joe Gebbia. He is the Airbnb co-founder who now serves as the nation's chief design officer. He leads the White House National Design Studio. President Trump unveiled this website during this big technology conference in Washington today. He was surrounded by a number of people from the administration and some of the biggest names in the tech industry. The president is selling this project as part of a much bigger push, using artificial intelligence to modernize the federal government while making sure the United States and not China leads in the global AI race. The administration says the platform is designed with privacy in mind and does not store users' personal data, though the launch is certain to add to the larger debate over AI safety, privacy, and just how much government should rely on artificial intelligence. But the bottom line here is the Trump administration wants America.gov to become the digital front door to the federal government, and one website, one search box, and AI helping Americans cut through the bureaucracy. Another big story today, this is popping up out there at the southern border. Trump administration is sending a message to a migrant caravan that's moving north through Mexico, and that is, don't even try it. The caravan left Honduras on September the 20th, traveling through Guatemala. Now it's crossed into southern Mexico. U.S. Border Patrol is tracking. Secretary of Homeland Security Mark Wayne Mullen says they have zero chance of entering the United States. Take a listen here to Cut 16.
8: But the caravan has zero chance of coming into our country. Mm-hmm. We have the most secure border in the nation, and we're going to keep it that way. President Trump has made that very clear. The most secure border, not just in our nation, I guess, but in any country. Plus, at the same time, we have the most secure in the history of this nation. Mm-hmm. We've let zero people in since 26 or in 16 months, and we're not going to let this caravan in.
1: Yes, there are hundreds of people traveling in this caravan, but Mullen made the message pretty simple. The border is closed to illegal immigrants, whether you're in a caravan or not. All right, we're going to take a break. When we come back, we have a special conversation today out of Nebraska. We have United States Senator Pete Ricketts coming by. He sat down for an expansive interview talking about his race against the supposed but not really independent Dan Osborne. And we touched on a range of issues. We talked this morning, and that conversation comes to you next, right here, Common Sense for the American People. It's Scott Jennings on Salem. Stay with us.
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22: And welcome back to the Scott Jennings Show. You know, Nebraska is usually a state that Republicans can count on, but Senator Pete Ricketts is facing a tough race this year. His opponent is a man named Dan Osborne, who is running as an independent, but some out there believe he's just a Democrat in sheep's clothing. Osborne came surprisingly close in a Senate race a couple of years ago, and now he is trying again, this time against Senator Ricketts, with the farm economy, the cost of living, and control of the Senate all in the mix. Both campaigns are taking their message directly to Nebraska voters. Let's take a listen to what Senator Ricketts has on the air for the people of Nebraska. Cut 9.
0: through fires and flooding,
2: the ups and downs in agriculture,
5: a global pandemic,
23: and every other challenge.
0: Pete Ricketts has been there for Nebraska,
23: making record investments in law enforcement,
0: providing tax relief for working families,
5: getting our kids back in school during COVID,
2: and fighting waste and fraud to protect our money.
0: A great governor,
23: an honest leader,
0: because Pete Ricketts cares about Nebraskans,
2: cares about Nebraskans,
23: cares about Nebraskans, and Pete delivers.
24: I'm Pete Ricketts, and I approve this message.
22: And joining me now is Senator Pete Ricketts of the great state of Nebraska. Senator, you just heard the ad that your campaign has on the air. What is the central choice that you want Nebraska voters to see in this race?
25: This is a race between myself, who has been delivering for Nebraskans for a dozen years, helping put more money back in people's pockets, whether it was governor, where we did record tax relief, keeping people safe by passing some of the largest law enforcement public safety bills we've ever done in our state's history, sending my Nebraska State Patrol to the southern border to help secure the border when Joe Biden opened it up, and working to be able to make sure we support our number one industry, agriculture, through trade missions and so forth. And then my opponent, Democrat Dan Osborne, so count me in that category, somebody who thinks he's a Democrat, is somebody who is trying to sell Nebraskans a bill of goods. He is saying one thing publicly and then behind closed doors, just the opposite. So, for example, he'll say, hey, I support Trump's border wall. And then behind closed doors with the Black and Latino Democrat caucus in Nebraska, he says, well, border wall is racist and it doesn't do anything. He says, well, who would want illegal immigrants to have Social Security benefits? And then he says to his donors, well, just give illegal immigrants a Social Security card already. He's been out there saying, campaigning is one thing, and I say that out there, but, you know, once I'm senator, it'll be completely different. In fact, he's even quoted saying, you know, when I get elected, I'll be I can't say things like abolish ICE or I want boys to play girls sports, but when I get elected, I'll be a champion for transgender rights, and I'll be senator for 6 years. And then he drops the F-bomb and says, you know, F them all.
22: Yeah, Senator, you referenced this clip that has emerged of your opponent, Osborne, telling people, I don't think he believed he was on camera when he said that, but he said he was going to be a voice for LGBTQ and for illegal immigrants. We have that audio. Let's play that, and we'll get your reaction. Cut one.
26: I can go and I can be the voice for LGBTQ and immigration and all of these issues, then I lose the election. So it feels like you could have a moment, and yeah, and so at the end of the day, I'm going to win this election, and then I'll be the senator for 6 years, and everybody can open that ball.
22: So that was Dan Osborne behind closed doors in a moment when he didn't think he was being filmed, essentially telling people behind the scenes, don't worry about what I say publicly. Let me tell you what I'm really going to do privately. Do you think the word is out on him in Nebraska that he's kind of, in public one thing and in private another, whether that's in party registration or in policy?
25: It's certainly what we have been telling people and working to get the word out there so that people know. Part of the challenge we got is when he ran in 2024, the Democrats spent $38 million on his campaign. And so they created this nice image of a moderate. And it's just simply not true. And that's what we've been working to get out, is that he said all these things in public back in 2024. But now we know from his conversations behind closed doors, like the one you just heard, that he's lying to Nebraskans, right? He's just out and out lying to them. He is planning to be a Democrat senator when he's here. And let's just look at it. He was recruited by Democrat socialists. Democrats run his campaign. Democrats fund his campaign. He advertises to Democrats in California that he will be the 51st vote to flip the Senate for the Democrats. So it couldn't be more clear that he is trying to sell Nebraskans a bill of goods, that he's not an independent, that he's really going to just be with the Democrats when he gets to Washington, D.C. And the clip you heard is just further proof of that from his own mouth, that that's exactly what he's going to do.
22: Conversation today here on the Scott Jennings Show with Senator Pete Ricketts of Nebraska. Senator, let me ask you about a couple of current events issues. One is going on in the Senate right now. It's called the Ratepayer Protection Act. This is the legislation that Republicans are pushing that would effectively protect utility ratepayers from any energy cost increase associated with the building of a data center. It seems to me right now although it did come out of the House with a strong bipartisan vote, that it is Democrats in the U.S. Senate who are holding it up. What's the deal with this? Do you think you can get it done? And why do you think Democrats might be playing politics with this right now?
25: Well, the Ratepayer Protection Act is just a common sense piece of legislation. As you pointed out, I think 417 House members voted for it and only three opposed. It basically just instructs states to protect the ratepayers in local communities where a data center is thinking about locating. And I tell communities all the time, look, you should negotiate up front to make sure that the data center is going to provide its own power so it doesn't impact your utility rates. And that's what this bill does. Says the Ratepayer Protection Act means that your utility rates will not go up if a data center comes in your community. They also need to be protecting water, and they should ask for other things as well, maybe help with paying property taxes or teacher bonuses, things other states have done. So this is an important piece of legislation to help protect consumers. It did pass the House overwhelmingly, and we tried to pass it through unanimous consent on the Senate floor. The Democrats did block that unanimous consent, but it only takes one person to block a unanimous consent, so we're going to give the Democrats an opportunity to vote for it again. And if they choose to vote it down, one can only draw the conclusion that they're playing politics right before an election rather than trying to help consumers with this common sense piece of legislation to say, hey, if you're a ratepayer and a data center is coming to your community, you shouldn't see your electricity rates go up.
22: Senator, do you think communities in Nebraska that have made deals to build data centers have done a good job negotiating, or do you recommend that these days you can get an even better deal?
25: I think you can get a better deal. Look, with the amount of social media that's going on, how we all use this through our cell phones, but now also throw AI on top of that, the demand for data centers has really increased, and that means that if data centers want to build in your community, you should ask for more. It's just table stakes now to say, don't impact my electricity rates, make sure you're conserving my water. Now it's some communities in Georgia, for example, have them paying their property taxes. That's a big deal in Nebraska. There's a community in Louisiana where, because of a data center going in, teachers got $50,000 bonuses. Their average salary was in the $30,000. So this was a big deal down there. So I think this is something where, again, communities should be the ones who make the decision whether they want a data center. And if they do want to consider it, they should negotiate beforehand to make sure that their rates are going to be protected, their water is going to be protected, and then whatever else they want, whether it's property taxes, they want a school built, they want a road built, that the data center is taking care of that ahead of time.
22: Talking with Senator Pete Ricketts of Nebraska here on the Scott Jennings Show. Last night, Senator, the Senate overwhelmingly passed the Protect College Sports Act. How did you vote and why?
25: I was actually a co-sponsor of that bill, and this is a bipartisan bill that we had over 70 votes on to be able to help make some changes to a system right now that doesn't have any rules. So first of all, this protects our student athletes. It gives them the federal right to be able to receive compensation under NIL, and then provide some additional rights with regard to what they can expect from agents who are representing them, capping the fees of agents, making sure that schools are going to continue to provide health care and scholarships even after they leave school, that sort of thing. So give them protections from that standpoint. But it will also set some rules around what schools can then expect with regard to how NIL will work. So while not a perfect bill, it is a great step in the right direction to make sure we will continue to have robust women and men's sports. It is important that we don't allow a system that would somehow drive some of our sports out of different schools. And I think this bill will help make sure that schools will be able to offer that robust offering of different sports.
22: Senator, you've obviously been a leader on this issue. The Senate bill is out. I think they may have a few different ideas about how this should work over in the House. Do you think those differences of opinion can be reconciled? Do you expect a final passage on something before the end of the year?
25: One of the things we did last night is we took a number of amendment votes, and this was in order to be able to help the House be able to pass this bill. So I expect the House will take it up. If we do need to continue to conference it back and forth, that's something that we'll do. But I think this is, again, it's a good start. I would encourage the House to take this bill and pass it. We can continue to work on additional ideas as we go down the road. But I would encourage them to try and get this done before the end of the year. Again, had broad bipartisan support in the Senate.
22: Senator, the Farm Bill got out of the Senate Agriculture Committee the other day. Of course, it was Republicans who passed it. Democrats have been block voting against it. What is in that Farm Bill that Nebraska most needs right now? How urgent is this?
25: Well, one of the things we've been able to do, for example, is update the reference pricing and make the death tax exemption permanent. We've been able to double trade promotion authority in the working families tax cut. So those are all good things we've done. But the Farm Bill gives that five-year certainty on many of these things to be able to make sure that we're adjusting what happens in

0: those are some of the things that we've got in there that are going to be able to help with our farmers and ranchers as well.
1: Senator, final question before we take our break here. What's your view on the Trump administration's idea to import beef from foreign countries to try to reduce prices on consumers? What are you hearing from cattlemen out in Nebraska on that?
0: As I've told the White House and I've said publicly, this is not going to work. Bringing in low-quality foreign beef is not going to address the issue the White House is trying to get at, which is trying to bring down prices for consumers. Now, I want to bring down prices for consumers, too. That's a good goal. But the way to do that in the beef industry is to expand the size of the beef herd. We are at lows in the beef herd going back to the 1950s. And, in fact, this will actually have the opposite effect, because right now those ranchers are making the decision on whether or not they're going to keep that heifer for the next couple of years or not. And this makes it more difficult to do that planning when you create this disruption in the marketplace. And frankly, it's costing our ranchers money right now. I've talked to producers who have lost, you know, over $100 a head because of the disruptions in the marketplace this has created. So it really is a policy that's having a detrimental effect on my ranchers and the opposite effect of what the administration wanted to have.
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4: 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Rounding out today's show with Senator Pete Ricketts of Nebraska. Senator, it's a rough and tumble re-election campaign you're involved in out there, and a super PAC that is supporting your opponent, Dan Osborne, is airing a rather graphic new ad attacking you over the pardon of a man who was convicted of sexual assault nearly three decades after the assault. I'm not going to play the ad because I'm not sure it's fair to your record, but I did want to give you a chance to respond to the substance of the ad and the attacks they're making on you.
5: Well, first of all, as a father and a husband, I've got two daughters. My heart goes out to the victim in this case, Jody Snowgren. It was a terrible crime, and nothing can ever change that. The process on the pardons board is one where we don't let people out of prison. In the case of Mr. Arias, he had served his 14-year prison term, and then we don't even look at felons until after 10 years. In this case, Mr. Arias didn't come to us until 14 years, even after he got out of prison. And what we expect is that the criminal takes responsibility for the crime, that they're remorseful, and that they're showing how they're trying to make up for it. In this case, Mr. Arias had been working in our veterans courts, both in Lancaster County and in central Nebraska. He was a mentor for five other veterans who were mentoring other veterans with PTSD. Mr. Arias was a veteran of the Gulf War, a Marine. And the commander of the American Legion came, as well as a number of members of the American Legion, to vouch for him and was requesting that we consider the pardon to give Mr. Arias additional responsibilities and helping give back to veterans. So we want a criminal justice system that rehabilitates criminals, and that's what we consider in the Pardons Board. It is a rigorous process. There's three members of the Pardons Board. I was just one of them, and we did vote to give Mr. Arias the pardon that day.
4: Senator Ricketts,
5: I just want to emphasize that by giving Mr. Arias the pardon, it in no way takes away from the pain the victim felt, right? It's not about trying to say what happened to the victim doesn't count. It is about a system of criminal justice where we try to rehabilitate criminals.
4: Senator Ricketts, I want to shift gears to Iran. Obviously, this is on a lot of voters' minds. It seems to me that President Trump has Iran on the brink of collapse. They haven't exported a drop of oil since mid-July. Their economy is in free fall. The blockade from the U.S. Navy is clearly working. What would your advice be to President Trump right now about how to finish off this conflict?
5: Well, it's important to note that this is certainly putting a strain on a number of families here and farmers and ranchers with the high price of gasoline and diesel. A country that chants death to America cannot be allowed to have a nuclear weapon. And so what the president ought to continue to do is blockade their ports, continue to make sure that they can't get any money for their oil. My understanding is that it's estimated that the oil they've got outside of Iran, their stockpiles there that they're selling, will run out mid-October. So we need to continue to keep the pressure on, continue to put the pressure on their airlines. Don't let them fly in places. We need to make sure that we're continuing to put on pressure on any banks and sanction any banks that are doing business with Iran. So we need to continue to apply that maximum pressure. I think the blockade is actually having the biggest effect. We estimate that the inflation rate in Iran right now is anywhere between 66 and 80%. There's been a number of cases of, or at least stories getting out about the unrest that's causing in Iran. And at the end of the day, know, this is a terrorist organization, frankly, that is the largest state sponsor of terrorism in the world. And under Democrat administrations, the Obama administration sent them actual cash. The Biden administration released sanctions to give them more cash, and they used that to fund terrorism that killed Americans. They've killed tens of thousands of their own people. They would kill hundreds of thousands of ours if they got a nuclear weapon. We cannot allow them to have that nuclear weapon, so let's keep the economic pressure on them to make sure that they don't have the financial ability to be able to fund terrorism or to build nuclear weapons.
4: Final question, 20-second pitch. You get on an elevator with someone in Nebraska. Why should they send you back to Washington?
5: I've been delivering for Nebraskans for 12 years. Putting more money back in your pockets as governor with some of the largest tax relief in our state's history, keeping people safe with some of the largest investments in public safety and law enforcement in our state's history. I sent our law enforcement down to the, our state patrol down to the southern border to help when Joe Biden opened up that. And I continue to do the same things in the Senate, putting more money back in people's pockets with the working families tax cut, supporting law enforcement. My opponent is trying to sell a bill of goods. He is saying one thing in public and another thing behind closed doors. Democrats are the ones that are funding his campaign. 95% of his money in 2024 came from outside the state of Nebraska. Those liberal coastal elites are trying to buy a senator for New York or California, not one for Nebraska. I will always be a senator for Nebraska.
4: That's Pete Ricketts. He's the incumbent senator from Nebraska. I'm Scott Jennings, and that's our show today. See you tomorrow. Thanks for listening.
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12: NBC News Radio, I'm Scott Carr. President Trump has held an artificial intelligence summit at the White House, hosting Elon Musk and the heads of Anthropic, NVIDIA, and other companies, along with the House Speaker Mike Johnson. Though one big player in AI was not at the summit, OpenAI CEO Sam Altman instead attended his company's annual developer conference in San Francisco. President Trump says the leaders all agreed to self-police themselves, while Johnson pledged government oversight without overregulation. A former American Idol contestant's been convicted of murdering his wife in Ohio. A jury has found Caleb Flynn guilty of killing his wife Ashley in their Tip City home earlier this year. The prosecution argued Flynn killed her because he wanted to be free to marry his mistress. Flynn's defense was based around an intruder killing her while the two slept in different rooms. The mayor of New York City, Zohran Mamdani's, unveiled the first plan to combat anti-Semitic hate crimes in the city.
13: Mamdani said the effort is part of a multi-million dollar initiative to combat Jewish hate crimes.
14: We hold a responsibility to sustain and protect our Jewish neighbors.
13: His honor says the city is investing over $6 million in grants for Jewish organizations and $1 million to boost security around synagogues. It comes less than a week after Mamdani was slammed by the Israeli Prime Minister Benjamin Netanyahu over the mayor's criticisms of Israel. In New York, I'm Lizzie Radabali.
12: This as the Republican hoping to become the next New York mayor has been slamming Mamdani's plan.
15: Nassau County Executive Bruce Blakeman says Mamdani's credibility is undermined by his use of hateful rhetoric, along with the mayor's repeated refusal to condemn "Globalize the Intifada" slogans, which are associated with violence against Jews. Blakeman added, it's like putting the fox in charge of the hen house. In New York, I'm Liz Warner.
12: There's flood watches across a dozen states tonight in the Midwest, Plains, and Southwest. Tropical moisture from Hurricane Polo is fueling the flood threats through Wednesday. Scott Carr, NBC News Radio.
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17: A Rocheport man was arrested on Friday, September 25th, for alleged drug possession. According to a Missouri State Highway Patrol report, David A. Jenkins, age 58, was taken into custody at 1:46 p.m. for possession of a controlled substance, amphetamine, and unlawful possession of drug paraphernalia. Jenkins is being held in the Boone County Jail pending bond. A Monroe City man is facing several charges related to a domestic incident that reportedly occurred on September 25th. Nathaniel G. Howard is charged with kidnapping, second and third degree domestic assault, harassment, and armed criminal action. In a probable cause statement, Howard is accused of physically assaulting the victim, refusing to let them leave the residence or contacting anyone, and threatening her with a pistol. Bond for Howard is set at $50,000 cash only. No court dates are currently scheduled. The U.S. Supreme Court is once again blocking Missouri from using a GOP congressional map in the November election. The justices on Friday ordered the state to use its 2022 map and reversed an appeals court ruling that would have allowed the new boundaries adopted last year by the Republican-led legislature. The 2025 map divided Kansas City among several districts to make Democratic Representative Emanuel Cleaver's seat harder for Democrats to retain. Friday's order marked the third time this month that the Supreme Court intervened with the same result. 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Moberly's first ever full market days will debut this October. Presented by the Moberly Area Chamber of Commerce, downtown Moberly will host a variety of booths and vendors, including handmade products, seasonal decor, food, and gifts, all from local vendors. People are encouraged to enjoy the cozy fall atmosphere of fall market days, kicking off October 10th from 10 a.m. to 3 p.m. The market will be held at the Fennel in downtown Moberly at 315 North Clark Street. And the Atlanta Volunteer Fire Department has started a GoFundMe page for repairs to its support vehicle. The department's support vehicle is out of service with a transmission problem that has a price tag of approximately $6,000 to fix. They use a 1996 E350 retired ambulance to shuttle water, equipment, and rest areas to firefighters during calls. The department covers Atlanta, a rural district along Highway 63 and 185 acres of state conservation land. The GoFundMe page can be found at GoFundMe.me/1EBBBCDA0. 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
1: Here's a look at your forecast. Slight chance of rain showers tonight, otherwise cloudy skies expected. Lows dip down to about 68. Cloudy skies expected again tomorrow, slight chance for showers. High temperatures reach up to 84. Slight chance for showers tomorrow night, lows around 69. Turning cooler Thursday and Friday, with highs from the upper 60s to the mid 70s. Thunderstorms likely Thursday, slight chance of rain showers on Friday. I'm staff meteorologist Kara Foster. Right now, it's 73 degrees.
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0: This is America at Night with McGraw-Milhaven.
1: The Supreme Court today gave President Trump another victory, at least temporary victory on a central piece of his mass deportation agenda. The Supreme Court agreed with the administration, at least for now, can resume rapidly deporting immigrants to countries other than their own. The justice cleared the way for the policy to continue. They also announced that the court would fast-track the case and hear oral arguments about it in December, setting up a final ruling on the issue next year and a new test for presidential power in court. The one-page emergency ruling was unsigned and gave no vote count, as is typical in these types of cases. So President Trump will be allowed to continue to send immigrants to countries other than the ones in which they came from. Apparently, because if they sent them back to the country in which they came from, they might be in danger. So the United States sends them to a third country that is accepting these. The United States cuts a deal with this third-party country, if you will, and they take the people who are here being deported but can't go home. Sort of like last call at a bar. You don't have to go home, but you can't stay here. And so we are sending them to third-party countries, at least for now, until the Supreme Court has a chance to hear oral arguments in December. So President Trump wins again at the Supreme Court level. We are just getting started. Stay right there. When we come back, we are going to talk about fraternities and what is going on with fraternities. We had the one in Penn State where they were cutting up the drugs. We had one in Wisconsin where they were found half naked, covered in condiments. You had the abuse in Cornell.
2: We'll talk to an expert about all that
1: coming up in just a minute.
2: 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Cairo.
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12: Here's a look at your forecast. Cloudy skies expected tonight with a chance of rain showers. Lows dip down to about 68. Cloudy skies again tomorrow. Slight chance of rain showers. Highs level off around 84. Overcast skies tomorrow night. Slight chance for showers. Lows dip down to about 69. Turning cooler Thursday and Friday with highs from the upper 60s to the mid 70s. Storms likely Thursday. Slight chance for showers on Friday. I'm staff meteorologist Kara Foster. Right now, 73.
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1: If you've been paying attention over the last couple of weeks, we had that unbelievable story coming out of Penn State where some fraternities, as part of a hazing, were cutting up cocaine and fentanyl. And you think to yourself, boy, that you don't hear that story very often. And then a couple of weeks later, you heard a story about Wisconsin and their fraternity where 30 pledges last week were found filthy, half naked, three quarters naked, filled with condiments in the basement. Then you heard the story the other day about this Cornell fraternity where there was alleged harassment by a young woman, which has now taken the country by storm. To talk about all of this and put this into perspective is Douglas Furberg. He's a founder of the Furberg National Law Group. And Douglas, you apparently specialize in holding fraternities and national headquarters and universities

0: accountable for these hazing injuries. Douglas Furberg, welcome to America at Night. Thanks for joining us.
1: Well, thank you very much. I'm glad to be here and hope to be able to convey the truth about fraternities.
0: Yeah, take me through this. I mean, it seems like every couple of weeks there's another story where fraternities are behaving badly. Take me through this. Is this a one-off, or is this continue to be a major problem?
1: No, it is anything but a one-off. So you have to go back in time a little bit. And in the 1980s, fraternities were so dangerous, and to the present, they were ranked as dangerous by the insurance industry as toxic waste dumps. Okay, so think about that for a minute. And in the 1980s, they began losing their access to commercial insurance. And that's because of the number of sexual assaults, the number of hazing incidents, the number of injuries and deaths. And so the fact that we're focused on three incidents right now, it is just a matter of the public having a difficult time in catching up to what the fraternity industry has known for decades and refused to address, and what universities, in their infinite wisdom, pretend to know, but don't actually ever convey this information to students accurately. So, yes, you've heard about three incidents, but the fraternity is rife with injury and death, and has been for decades. And the fact that the public has an opportunity to focus on it is only an indication of what the fraternities have been hiding for so long.
0: Have we not grown from the 80s? Were things not transformed from the 80s? Where there's not a sort of transformation of these fraternities and brought up to the 21st century standards?
1: Well, you'd like to believe that, right? But if you actually study what fraternities have done since they began losing the access to commercial insurance, they've just indemnified themselves against the risk. They've not substantially changed their policies, nor the means by which they enforce those policies. So, for example, you can talk about pledging right now and hazing right now, and why in God's green earth do we not even begin to address the question of who pledges to join organizations in this country? I'm sure as a successful person in your industry, you've joined numerous organizations, professional and personal. Have you ever then had to submit to an 8-week period where individuals can subject you to various tests to see if you're worthy of becoming a member in that organization? It's ludicrous. And back in 1990, the African-American fraternities recognized that they didn't have the ability to prevent serious incidents of injury and death in connection with pledging, and they banned the practice. The majority of white fraternities still want to convince you that it's some incredibly valuable thing that students who are taking classes full-time should be engaging in for an 8 to 10 or 10-week period in the middle of a semester. It's ludicrous, and the means for enforcing policies, and it's sort of ridiculous, universities will say and fraternities will say, we don't condone hazing. Well, of course not. It's illegal. So it's a throwaway sentence. The question is, what do they do to enforce prohibitions on hazing? And the fact is that the means of implementation rests in the hands of untrained 18 and 19-year-olds who are essentially holding their first full-time job to make life and death decisions. And it has failed for decades, and they don't change it.
0: How responsible are the universities to allow this to continue?
1: Well, that's a huge issue because we've just recently, in the death of Sam Martinez at Washington University, held the university liable for failing to protect Sam. And one of the central issues with universities, and it's true with the Wisconsin fraternity, is that universities actively promote and commit substantial resources to convince students about all the good qualities of fraternities and why they should join and how it's going to improve their life without accurately disclosing the risks to them. So you can go right now, and any of your listeners can go onto the University of Wisconsin-Madison website right now, find the section for fraternity and sorority affairs, and you will see, and this reflects a lot of financial resources paid into it by the university, numerous pages stating the benefits of joining and telling students how to join and indicating how many students are members of fraternities. And if you want somehow to find out about chapters that have been closed, the risks of hazing, the risks of sexual violence, truths about the fraternity industry as being rated as dangerous as toxic waste dumps, you have to click 7, 8, 9 pages to get to something called a scorecard that first focuses on grades, and then find another site that might tell you about incidents that have happened. And that's just a refusal to accurately tell students about the risks they face on campus so they can take actions to protect themselves. And when I did the mass shooting at Virginia Tech, that was one of the central premises that came out from the investigation that took place, is that students are entitled to know the truth. And universities do not do that almost across the board.
0: We're spending a lot of time on fraternities. Sororities have this problem, or this is not a problem with sororities?
1: Oh, hey, by the way, one could say women are smarter than men at this age, and I'm happy to say it. Back in the 1980s, sororities banned the presence of alcohol in sorority houses. Why? Because they couldn't manage it, and it was resulting in numerous sexual assaults. So if you take a look at some of the recent examples you've referenced, alcohol is often involved in the injuries and deaths. Why? Well, it's something that 18- and 19-year-olds are prohibited from consuming, but the Greek industry and universities then have as their policy self-management, which has the same 18- and 19-year-olds managing the availability and service of alcohol in fraternity houses when they can't legally consume it. And so why does it fail? Again, 18- and 19-year-olds whose previous job was cutting lawns are now managing the provision of alcohol, unlike any bar or restaurant in the country. So it fails. And sororities at least realize that the alcohol presence was harming them. And again, that's another policy that that fraternities have chosen not to change, knowing that time and again, they don't manage it safely.
0: Douglas Furberg, our guest, founder of the Furberg National Law Group, talking about fraternities. What about, I get the insanity of the taking your shirt off and being covered in condiments or cutting up cocaine in Penn State. I mean, these are just one's more bizarre than the next. But whatever happened to, like, hey, carry my books to school, or, you know, freshmen have to clean the bathrooms on Saturday, or freshmen have to, you know, cook dinner on Saturday night, or clean the kitchen. I mean, those are those considered hazing, and why aren't those acceptable for sort of some type of bonding effort so that they can be part of the group when it's all said and done?
1: Well, I mean, typically, you know, the definition of hazing varies from state to state, but it's generally activities that threaten the physical or emotional harm of someone in connection with seeking membership. Carrying somebody's books to class, doing some of those ministerial or menial tasks, that doesn't percolate up to the system in terms of what universities get centrally concerned about. That stuff happens. You know, the issue, though, is that that is not what so many of the traditions and fraternities are based upon. They're based upon humiliating people. They're based on the misuse and misprovision of alcohol and dangerous activities that have historically resulted in serious injury and death. So even if you just talk about any of the states, I presume you may be located in California, now, multiple students killed in fraternities in the last few years. And that's true in many of the states across the country, and as a result of hazing. So let me put it this way, too. The fraternities have known it is so dangerous

0: when they meet their big brothers, and then it's when they cross over into membership, that those three nights in this industry have gotten the phrase internally from fraternity leaders as three deadly nights. And let me just suggest that those three deadly nights exist on virtually every college campus in every state in this country. And that I might be saying it to you, and you're hearing it for the first time, it's criminal that universities have not made that truth known to their students when they're making decisions whether or not to seek membership, or if women are seeking to go to a fraternity house to party without knowing how dangerous it is with respect to sexual assaults.
1: Let me make sure I understand you correct. Are you saying that fraternities are so dangerous, insurance companies across the board refuse to insure fraternities?
0: Yes, that started at the end of the 1980s. So just think about that for a minute. Why are insurance companies pulling out of California for homeowners insurance policies? Because the risk of fire is so high that, you know, their ability to indemnify homes could make them bankrupt. Well, the same was true in the 1980s because of the risks of the commercial industry, you know, backing up fraternities. So what many of them done has gone to self-insured situations where they actually decide what the coverage will be, how it will be handled, and what the exclusions are. And if you look at that carefully, the way that's been managed by fraternities is with the means that they have exclusions and other policy protections that protect their own assets and cast the blame and the indemnification on other insurance industries. So, for example...
1: We're short on time. Let me ask you this question, yeah. Because Cornell, this latest incident, Cornell is saying that they did everything right. They suspended these boys, they kicked them out, and so on and so forth. But is it the individual in the fraternity, or is it the whole fraternity, and is there a distinction?
0: Well, yeah, there is a distinction. Yes and no in a lot of the issues, but just as you see as Wisconsin, you know, supposedly is prosecuting two of the individuals, like the president and the vice president, for what happened at that fraternity. It's ridiculous, because that ritual that must have taken place is a ritual that had been passed on. This is what discovery or an investigation would show, is that these guys didn't just make it up. It had happened year in and year out, and the ritual was probably, you know, discussed the chapter-wide meeting the weekend before, and everybody agreed to do it. So you have multiple people that agreed to do something that was dangerous. That's why at Michigan State University, when our client was killed in a result of the hazing incident, dozens of people were criminally charged at the chapter, because everybody knew it was going to happen. Everybody had the obligation to intervene and stop it. And then everybody had the obligation to rescue our client as he was laying there en route to death. So, again, yes, it involves the individuals, but it also involves the organizations, because if you've known this is happening in the organizations you have formed and you control for decades, and you have not acted reasonably to stamp it out, then it's on you.
1: Douglas, I got 1 minute left. Are there any universities that have closed up shop and said, we're kicking all the fraternities out? This is just too much. It's too much to deal with. It's not part of our academic situation. Are the universities turning to that alternative?
0: Some have done that. Like years ago, Alfred University realized that they could not safely manage the fraternities on campus, and they kicked them all off. And, you know, that happened, you know, with a lot of complaining by the fraternities and their freedom of association and everything else. Part of the issue, though, is not do you let them operate on campus, because maybe they have a right to do that in some part, but do you actively promote them and tell students that these are organizations are the greatest things since sliced bread, while withholding accurate information about the risks students face? So look, I've talked to young people, women in particular,

0: told them, if you're going to go to a party in a fraternity house, this is exactly what you need to do in order to dramatically reduce the risk of sexual assault. And with that information, they've been able to avoid it. Well, the same should be true for universities. Yes, you're making money on them because they're active alumni and they contribute more than the general student population, but it's not just about money. And it's not just about throwaway statements of saying hazing is, you know, not condoned. It's just stupid. Douglas, it's a meaningless throwaway statement. What do you do to stop it?
1: Douglas Feerberg is the founder of the Feerberg National Law Group, who is a trial attorney specializing in holding fraternities, national headquarters, and universities accountable for hazing injuries and deaths. Douglas, good stuff. Thanks for checking in.
0: Hey, you take care. Thanks a lot for having me on.
1: America at Night, back in a moment.
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1: Stay right there. Next hour, we're going to talk a little national parks with Katahdin Woods and Waters. It's up in Maine, not very well known, but absolutely gorgeous. So we'll discover it together. America at Night and our national park series continues. Text messages, 1-844-2-McGraw. We got voicemails, 1-844-262-4729. And of course, phones are always available, 1-844-262-4729. It's the same number for all. Voicemails, text messages, and, of course, live phone calls, mostly in the last hour. So stay right there. More with America at Night. Our executive director is Alex Hinton. Our engineer tonight is Richard Good. I'm McGraw-Milhaven.
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8: Here's a look at your forecast. Cloudy skies expected tonight with a chance of rain showers. Lows dip down to about 68. Cloudy skies again tomorrow. Slight chance of rain showers. Highs level off around 84. Overcast skies tomorrow night. Slight chance for showers. Lows dip down to about 69. Turning cooler Thursday and Friday with highs from the upper 60s to the mid 70s. Storms likely Thursday. Slight chance for showers on Friday. I'm staff meteorologist Kara Foster. Right now, 73.
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10: NBC News Radio, I'm Scott Carr. President Trump has held an artificial intelligence summit at the White House, hosting Elon Musk and the heads of Anthropic, NVIDIA, and other companies, along with the House Speaker Mike Johnson. Though one big player in AI was not at the summit, OpenAI CEO Sam Altman instead attended his company's annual developer conference in San Francisco. President Trump says the leaders all agreed to self-police themselves, while Johnson pledged government oversight without overregulation.
11: The areas with data centers have become very rich. People have become very rich. Their taxes have gone down, not up. And a lot of good things have happened.
10: A former American Idol contestant's been convicted of murdering his wife in Ohio. A jury has found Caleb Flynn guilty of killing his wife, Ashley, in their Tip City home earlier this year. The prosecution argued Flynn killed her because he wanted to be free to marry his mistress. Flynn's defense was based around an intruder killing her while the two slept in different rooms. The Supreme Court has given the Trump administration a victory in making it easier to deport some immigrants to countries that they're not from. The High Court today granted an emergency request from the Trump administration looking to block a lower court's ruling that said such deportations are unlawful.

0: stock market closed lower today as bond yields continued to climb. Bank shares slid, and there was a sharp drop in the Conference Board's Consumer Confidence Index for September.
1: The Conference Board's lead index fell more than 6.5 points from August. The board's chief economist, Dana Peterson, said the index deteriorated notably in September following 2 months of softening. The survey noted September's surge in gas prices and ongoing geopolitical tensions as factors in the drop in confidence across nearly all age and income groups. I'm at Mattinson.
0: There's flood watches across a dozen states tonight in the Midwest, Plains, and Southwest. Tropical moisture from Hurricane Polo is fueling the flood threats through Wednesday. Scott Carr, NBC News Radio.
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3: A St. Charles man was injured in a motorcycle accident in Monroe County Sunday night. The accident occurred just after 7:30 on County Road 480, 1 mile east of Stoutsville. According to the Missouri State Highway Patrol, a motorcycle driven by a 60-year-old St. Charles man swerved to miss an animal and overturned. He suffered serious injuries and was airlifted to University Hospital in Columbia for treatment. A Columbia man is facing a Cooper County drug charge following a traffic stop in Woldridge on Friday night. According to a probable cause statement, a Cooper County deputy pulled over 66-year-old Richard David Torres on Highway 179 just before 9:30 for not having a valid registration. Torres exhibited nervous behavior during the stop. When the deputy searched Torres, he located a baggie containing 29 grams of methamphetamine and 3 glass smoking pipes containing burnt meth residue. A digital scale with meth residue was also found inside Torres' vehicle. He was arrested on one count of delivery of a controlled substance. Torres is scheduled to make his initial court appearance in Cooper County on October 6th at 10:30 a.m. A woman is recovering after she was hurt while fighting off an alleged armed robber in St. Louis. KMOV-TV reports the victim was inside the business that she owns on Gravois on Saturday when 51-year-old Kevin Poyer allegedly came up behind her, put his arm around her neck, and held a knife to her throat, demanding her bag. The woman managed to fight him off before he fled without her belongings, but her hand was cut in the scuffle. Police say video surveillance and eyewitness testimony led them to develop Poyer as the suspect and take him into custody. You're listening to news at centralmoinfo.com. The legendary Harlem Globetrotters are coming to St. Louis. They are bringing their rivalry tour to the Enterprise Center on January 9th. Promoters say fans can expect a whole new game as well as a new lineup of rivals. Tickets for the event go on sale on Friday. And the city of Moberly says there will be a live stream of the demolition of the Stamper Grain Elevator after work begins. Staging of equipment and site preparation is beginning and will take a while before the actual demolition begins. Contractors plan to start with high-reach excavators to nibble away at the top floors. Once they reach a safe level, more traditional methods will be used. The property will be fenced off and no trespassing is authorized. And the Wynn County Route C Long Branch Bridge east of Purdon has reopened to traffic. ODOT crews reopened the bridge on Friday following a replacement project. For news at centralmoinfo.com, I'm Colin Shelby reporting.
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1: We started doing the show back in December. We have cut a deal with the Parks Department, and we've had this ongoing series, and it has been so well received. We love doing it. We learn so much. The friends, the groups that join us each time enjoy doing it, and the response from the audience is just overwhelming because it's a chance to sort of rediscover what we know, what we thought we know, parks we knew, parks we never heard of. And so tonight we continue our 250th celebration of this tremendous country. There's a lot more that unites us than divides us. And tonight we're going to talk about Katahdin Woods and Waters. And Brian Hendricks is the executive director of the Friends of the Katahdin Woods and Waters. Brian, welcome to America at Night. Thanks for joining us.
2: McGraw, thanks so much for having me. And I'm just going to, off the top, say that the pronunciation is Katahdin, actually.
1: Katahdin. I knew I was going to butcher it. I said it 75 times. Katahdin. Katahdin Woods and Waters. Okay. Where in the world, Brian, is Katahdin Woods and Waters?
2: Katahdin Woods and Waters spans 87,500 acres in northern Maine. So if you can picture Acadia National Park, we're about 2.5 hours north of that. So we're pretty far up there.
1: How big is 87,000 acres?
2: Oh, well, it's pretty big. You know, it spans a big stretch of Penobscot County. We are in what is known as the Katahdin region. We sort of are centered around Katahdin, which is a mountain in Baxter State Park, which we share a western boundary with. But yeah, it's a pretty big expanse of land.
1: Now, the park is celebrating its 10th anniversary. I missed the news release when it was announced 10 years ago. Take me through why it took so long and how this park came to be.
2: Sure. So it's a really interesting story. So we're located in northern Maine. This is land that has had human activity for really 11,000 years. But just going back to 2001, a woman named Roxanne Quimby, who was the co-founder of Burt's Bees, began buying up timberland in this part of the state with the vision for creating some form of park that would be preserved for people to enjoy. And the idea for a national park was batted around, and eventually in 2016, she donated this land to the National Park Service on the centennial of the National Park Service, and President Obama at the time used the Antiquities Act to designate this land as a national monument.
1: I think I saw that in an episode of West Wing once, didn't I?
2: Yeah, I think that has probably been a topic on the West Wing. For sure.
1: It sounds like an extraordinary piece of land. Take me back. There have been people and human activity on it for how many years?
2: Well, I said 11,000 years, which is really when the glaciers retreated in this part of Maine. And so something that's significant about this landscape is that it's the homelands of the Penobscot Nation. It's culturally significant to all Abenaki nations. These are the indigenous tribes in what is now called Maine. So there's the tribal historic activity. This land was also heavily logged and was really significant to the country's logging history throughout the 19th and 20th centuries. And intertwined with that, there was also interest from artists and explorers and writers like Thoreau, and Teddy Roosevelt spent time here exploring as well.
1: What was it before? So she was just buying up random plots of land? Was she buying up parks or other people's lands? How did she amass such a contiguous land mass?
2: So it was really purchasing these from timber companies, and after they had harvested the land, that's really the crux of it. So she was able to put her fortune to a vision for conservation in the area. And so the thing to know about the North Woods of Maine is that that's actually almost 11 million acres, and that's a patchwork of public lands like Katahdin Woods and Waters National Monument, and state public lands like Baxter State Park and other state parks. It's also a big network of lands privately held by timber companies and land trusts, and it really is a pretty remarkable patchwork to complete what is understood as or called the North Woods of Maine.
1: I can only imagine the wildlife. Tell me about the wildlife. Holy mackerel.
2: Sure. That's one of the reasons that it was important to protect this place for the future. You know, of course, iconic populations of moose and black bear, but also some threatened species like Canada lynx. Really remarkable watershed, the least developed watershed in the Northeast that's home to spawning grounds for endangered Atlantic salmon, native brook trout, and others, cold water fish. So it's a really special place and quite beautiful.
1: Okay, so is it just, well, can you go hunting and fishing on in the park?
2: That is a yes and a no. So there are parcels that are technically part of the park where you can hunt and fish and snowmobile. And then there are parcels that are where those activities are restricted. And the east branch of the Penobscot River is the main feature of the monument. It sort of bisects those parcels. And so on the east side of the river, you can hunt, and on the west side, you cannot.
1: Interesting. What town is it near? Like Yellowstone is near West Yellowstone. You sort of get into West Yellowstone. Do you have a town that sort of is the launching point to the park?
2: Sure. So the gateway communities are Millinocket at the southern end of the monument, and then Patton at the north end of the monument. And so that, a number of smaller communities as well, like Mount Chase, Island Falls, Medway, East Millinocket, but those are the big ones.
1: I suspect now, have you hit the fall peak season on the leaves turning, or are you still a little early?
2: Yeah, we're really approaching peak right now. It's such a stunning time of year, and definitely I think this weekend is going to be peak, it looks like.
1: And to take me through, I mean, I'm assuming you're going to be inundated with all sorts of people going to see the turn of the leaves, I'm assuming.
2: Yeah, this is a really popular time of year for folks to visit. There's a lot, you know, just the entire Katahdin region has so much to offer. And the monument is really, there's a network of these old logging roads that are really beautiful to drive on, to bike on, and of course, paddling the rivers and streams. So it is a really wonderful time of year to experience those views, experience the changing of the leaves, and it is definitely a really popular time. It looks like the weather is going to be pretty good this weekend after being sort of clobbered by this nor'easter the last few days here.
1: Katahdin Woods and Waters. It's in Maine. It's 87,500 acres of pristine land. We'll come back and talk more with Brian Hendricks, who is the executive director of the Katahdin Woods and Waters Friends Group, as our 250th anniversary celebration continues, highlighting national parks. More in a moment. America at Night, back after this.
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0: Hey, this is Scott Robbins of Markley, Van Camp & Robbins. 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
13: Here's a look at your forecast. Cloudy skies expected tonight with a chance of rain showers. Lows dip down to about 68. Cloudy skies again tomorrow. Slight chance of rain showers. Highs level off around 84. Overcast skies tomorrow night. Slight chance for showers. Lows dip down to about 69. Turning cooler Thursday and Friday with highs from the upper 60s to the mid 70s. Storms likely Thursday. Slight chance for showers on Friday. I'm staff meteorologist Kara Foster. Right now, it's 74 degrees.
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7: Here's a look at your forecast. Cloudy skies expected tonight with a chance of rain showers. Lows dip down to about 68. Cloudy skies again tomorrow. Slight chance of rain showers. Highs level off around 84. Overcast skies tomorrow night. Slight chance for showers. Lows dip down to about 69. Turning cooler Thursday and Friday with highs from the upper 60s to the mid 70s. Storms likely Thursday. Slight chance for showers on Friday. I'm staff meteorologist Kara Foster. Right now, it's 74 degrees.

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1: Here's a look at your forecast. Slight chance for showers overnight, otherwise overcast skies. Lows dip down to about 68. Cloudy skies expected again Wednesday. Slight chance of rain showers. Highs level off around 84. Cloudy skies expected Wednesday night. Slight chance of rain showers. Lows dip down to about 69. Cooler Thursday and Friday with highs from the upper 60s to the mid 70s. Storms likely Thursday. Slight chance of rain showers on Friday. I'm staff meteorologist Kara Foster. Currently, it's 73 degrees.
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3: NBC News Radio, I'm Scott Carr. The Supreme Court has given the Trump administration a victory in making it easier to deport some immigrants to countries that are not their own. The High Court today granted an emergency request from the Trump administration looking to block a lower court's ruling that said such deportations are unlawful. The courts say it'll hear arguments on the case in December. Following a summit at the White House today on AI, President Trump said artificial intelligence is vital to American growth, but that it should not be called that, and henceforth he'll call it super intelligence.
4: Renaming artificial intelligence, because it's not artificial. We all agree on that.
3: Attending were the heads of Anthropic, NVIDIA. Elon Musk was there, though a big player was not in attendance. OpenAI CEO Sam Altman was at his company's annual developer conference in San Francisco. Trump said the leaders agreed to police themselves, while Speaker of the House Mike Johnson pledged government oversight without overregulation.
4: We have a very big lead, and we're going to keep our lead.
3: Democratic Congressman from California, Ro Khanna, is saying the government's files on the late convicted sex offender Jeffrey Epstein should be one of his party's highest priorities if they win the midterms.
5: California's Ro Khanna said if Democrats regain control of the House and Senate, they need to hyper-focus on releasing the Epstein files. Khanna told CNN that this isn't about politics, but rather about survivors who have been denied justice for decades. Khanna and Kentucky Republican Thomas Massie authored and led the passage of the Epstein Files Transparency Act last November and now have what Khanna called an Epstein 2.0 bill that they expect to pass. I'm Chris Caraggio.
3: A bipartisan effort to prevent the Trump administration from demolishing the Kennedy Center has been blocked in the Senate. Republican from Utah, Mike Lee, objected to a bill requiring congressional approval before any federally designated presidential memorial could be demolished, preventing the measure from passing through a unanimous consent procedure. Scott Carr, NBC News Radio.
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3: The CDC is officially recognizing a second measles death, though the agency's numbers are still short of Pennsylvania's official report of 4 measles-associated deaths in an outbreak that topped 900 cases this week. This comes after months of criticism from Pennsylvania's Governor Josh Shapiro over the CDC's omission of that state's reported measles-related deaths. The health secretary, Robert F. Kennedy Jr., accused Shapiro of politicizing the measles deaths. In California, the governor, Gavin Newsom, has signed several bills today that aim to expand oversight of federal immigration enforcement tactics. More from Daniel Martindale.
7: 21 bills were signed today. One bans shock gloves used by law enforcement officers. Another new law establishes a 25% tax on private detention centers. The revenue will go toward immigration-related services. Another expands health oversight requirements for civil detention facilities. There are also now further restrictions on the use of state-owned facilities for immigration enforcement staging. California is also banning ICE officers who have committed serious misconduct from becoming peace officers or public employees. I'm Daniel Martindale.
3: A federal jury in San Antonio, Texas has found the Bexar County Sheriff's Office was running an unconstitutional traffic stop scheme, flagging cars going back and forth from the border as suspicious, then pulling over the drivers for made-up violations.
8: Hold them in the front seat of the police car and force them essentially to consent to a search.
3: Attorney Christy Hebert represented one of the drivers pulled over. Alex Schott had his truck searched, but nothing was found. Aver says the drivers were pulled over for made-up violations.
8: And for the rare driver who did not consent to a search, they would call for a drug dog.
3: The jury awarded Schott exactly $76 in damages, representing $1 for every minute that he was wrongfully detained. Schott had asked for that precise dollar amount, saying his goal was not financial gain, but to draw attention to the scheme. Scott Carr, NBC News Radio.
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10: All right, let's get to the phones. 1-844-2-McGraw. 1-844-262 are the phone numbers. We got text messages straight ahead. We got voicemails ahead. We got phone calls straight ahead. We love first-time callers. They get bumped up right to the front. We never screen, never have, never will. That's our thing. I like all comers. We take all comers. And somebody on the text line, Carrie, and it's not a full moon tonight, so maybe the loons won't call in. I think the

word is out that you take calls from the crazies. Yeah, I kind of like taking calls from the crazies. I like the crazies. I should lean in more to the crazies. But it's live radio. You do what you do. All right, let's get to some headlines here, and then we'll get to the phones. The headline, President Trump today met with the most powerful tech executives. He had lunch at the White House for a meeting about artificial intelligence. The group included some of the voices who are calling for a slowdown in AI, others who say that that is a complete and utter overreaction. Trump called the most brilliant people in the world, putting on, or I should say, punting, rather, on any decision on formal AI regulations. He did ask that the executives rebrand. If you don't like it, rebrand. That's what marketing man does. It should not be called artificial. It's not artificial. He wants to call it super intelligence. So watch them start to now sprinkle in super intelligence as opposed to artificial intelligence. And the attendees signed an agreement, a voluntary agreement. They're all volunteering that they will adopt safety regulations that include risk reviews, auditing, and evaluations of systems by third parties. They also agreed to adopt President Trump's superintelligence rebranding. So there you go. Sure. Polls show Americans from both parties have major concerns about the risk of AI and data centers. They warn the AI model, including the one belonging to OpenAI, carried out hacks without being instructed to do so. Months before the AI systems went rogue, two employees, it came out recently, two employees raised the alarm with top executives. They were ignored. Let's see here. What else we got going on? ICE is preparing for a hiring surge. After a $100 billion infusion from Congress, ICE is aiming to add 5,000 new employees by the end of the year. I hope they can find them. Nobody else can find workers. Most of the recruits are intended to sustain the president's aggressive deportation campaign, during which officers have been asked to work 7 days a week. ICE has already grown by 40% since Trump took office. The speed of the recruitment has allowed for officers to be hastily hired. And as you can imagine, when you speed up things, some end up actually being flushed out after they realize that it's not necessarily the job for them. By the way, on that other note, the Supreme Court ruled that the Trump administration can now deport immigrants to third countries. So they're here from a country. They're being deported. They can't go back to their home country. So the Supreme Court allowed the Trump administration to send them to a third country. They're going to take this case up in December. But until then, they said that smooth sailing. And I mentioned this earlier, kind of like the bar at the end of the night. You don't have to go home, but you can't stay here. So that's what the Trump administration is saying to immigrants, and that's what the Supreme Court is saying. You don't have to go home, but you can't stay here. Where do you want to go? Can't stay here. So that's the latest with the courts. There was this. Listen to this. This is interesting. The MacArthur Foundation announced a group of 20 genius grants today. Each one of these 20 will receive an $800,000, no strings attached stipend for their exceptional creativity in the arts, the humanities, and the sciences. The selection process is secret, so those winners had no idea they were up for the award, and when they got the phone call, they were shocked. How about that? That's kind of cool. Foundation announced 20 genius grants, giving $800,000 to 20 random geniuses that they think deserve $800. Zoran Mondami got slapped back. A judge ordered the city to scrap out the rollout of its tax on high-end second homes. Judge says start all over again. Jack Smith, who, by the way, I know this dominated the news today, but nobody
since Jack Smith burst onto the

0: seen, I don't know, during the Biden administration has ever called, asked, written, talked about, can I talk about Jack Smith? I don't know why the Republicans put him front and center today, but they tried to a little bit. Jack Smith, who was testifying in front of Congress today, Eric Schmidt, senator from Missouri, got him. He got him in a perjury trap. Got him because he had text messages saying that he was in Atlanta going to a Hawks basketball game. Aha! So you were hanging out with that when you said you didn't. We got you, Jack Smith said. We think you're talking about the Hawkeyes game that was playing Maryland. We went to the game in Maryland because we wanted to watch Caitlin Clark. Oh, never mind. It was a very funny part. Very funny part of the hearing today. Evan Gershkovich, remember him? The Wall Street Journal, a reporter who was in prison in Russia for 16 months, sat down with the New York Times today and talked about his ordeal. I wonder why he would sit down with the Wall Street Journal. Student journalists, give a shout out to the student journalists at Cornell. The Cornell Daily Sun. You heard about this rape allegations on the Cornell campus. There still seems to be a lot of information that we don't know. The prosecutors I saw earlier tonight before I got on the air, they are very forthcoming in saying, look, we have to deal with the facts, and the facts are murky, and we're trying to figure out what the facts are. But the student journalists at the Cornell Daily Sun have kept this story alive about this 2024 rape allegation at a campus fraternity. And so that's an interesting story. News and great journalism can come from anywhere. And so shout out to the Cornell Daily Sun for staying on this story. Here's a story for you. In Utah, a man named Douglas Carter spent 37 years on death row. Yep, you got it. New DNA testing shows he didn't do it. So the judge set him free. Heartbreaking, right? Absolutely heartbreaking. 37 years on death row. New DNA testing led the judge to free him in Utah. And then finally, I'll leave you with this sad story. Here's another sad story. Actually, I'll end on a good note, but this is a sad story worth mentioning. There's a woman who was homeless. Her name is Frances Lee Rogers, and she lives in Central Park. She's lived there for decades, and she's became a little bit of a sort of local celebrity. She's gained a following. She's a bird watcher in Central Park, and she's homeless. And she lives in Central Park. She sleeps in Central Park. It's homeless. And many people over the years were worried about her staying as a 60-year-old woman who was living in Central Park in the cold and the heat and it's not safe. She, dismissed it for all these many years. And on Sunday morning, she was found dead, beaten and dead, in a rustic wooden gazebo where she spent her nights, a short from the Central Park Boathouse, which is one of the most upscale restaurants you'll ever be at. In dirt, her body stabbed repeatedly and her head severely beaten, according to law enforcement officials who saw her there. What a sad story. I would hope that New York would rally around her and find the person or the people who are responsible for this. A tragic story, and even though New York is a very, very safe place these days, the story of a homeless woman who gets killed in Central Park should be front page news and really, really sad. So, Frances Lee Rogers, she just painted birds and watched birds in Central Park, and tragic ending. Sad, sad note. All right, here are the phone numbers. 1-844-2-McGraw, 1-844-262-4729. Those are the phone numbers. We got voicemails. We got text messages. And we got live phone calls. And we love first-time phone callers. So if you're listening to the show, or you've listened to the show for any time, and you thought about calling in, you're thinking about calling in, and you want to call in, you're me. I used to listen to this show, And I never called in. I was too afraid to call in. I was too nervous to call in. I didn't know what I was going to say. Larry or Jim would ostracize me or pick on me. I can't believe how wrong I was, right? We love phone calls. We love phone calls. And whether it's you want to talk a little baseball, you want to talk a little football, you want to talk sports, you want to talk nothing to do with sports, you got a hobby you want to mention, you want to give a shout out to somebody, you're thinking about something, you have a problem you need me to solve, we love callers. We love callers. So that's why we dedicate the last hour to open phones. 1-844-2-McGraw. 1-844-262-4729. We'll get the phone calls, text messages, and voicemails all straight ahead. Line open for you right now. America at Night, back in a moment.
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1: All right, let's get some text messages. This one is from Washington State. Don't know if it's the same restaurant you mentioned near the boathouse, but Tavern on the Green is supposed to allow general public to use its restroom gratis. I read about it before going to New York City. I don't remember many restrooms being available to the public without purchase in New York City. I don't remember any city-owned in the park. I don't know about that. I do know that the Boathouse and Tavern on the Green are two separate restaurants, two separate places in Central Park. So I apologize. I don't know about the bathroom policy. This one is from. This is a good one. This is Ryan from California. I was in the military, so thank God I can get on military bases. But how the heck can we get California to start selling flavored tobacco again? I'm a diehard Copenhagen Mint long cut fan. You know, you bring me back to my days. I was a Cope man. I was Copenhagen. I was straight granules, so I didn't do long cut. The little can, the tin can, yeah. It got to the point where I could take the lid and dip it into the can, right? You pack it, you put it in the, put the lid in, and then you put the lid in your mouth, and you, oh, man, those were the good old days, yeah. I started off in college. I started off chewing tobacco. I had a pitching coach who wanted to teach me how to throw a spitball. And so I took some and put a little leaf in my mouth and threw up all over the bullpen. And he threw the pack back at me, and he said, "Real men, get back up on the horse." And I was hooked. So I started off with the leaf. And then I went with, every once in a while, I'd find this Lancaster stuff. Right, I was a red man. I had a lot of red men. But then every once in a while, you'd find this Lancaster. And, oh, man, it was like velvet. Oh, I don't know if they still make. I think it was from, like, Lancaster, Pennsylvania. I'm not sure. But it was called Lancaster. And, oh, man, it was velvet. And then I switched over into dipping with the Copenhagen. But never got into the mint. Matter of fact, when I was a kid, when I was in high school, I believe I was 18, and right after I was 18, Skoll sent me some Bandits, if I'm not mistaken, which clearly that's now illegal. You can't do that. But I think they sent me like a test pack of Skoll Bandits. Imagine, I think I just turned 18, and they were smart enough, or you know, savvy enough to send an 18-year-old who was then legal to buy tobacco products. They sent me some free Skoll Bandits. God love you. All right, let's go to the phones here. Let's go to Frank in Cumberland, Maryland. Frank, you're on America at Night. Thanks for joining us.
2: Several generations ago, Georgie Jessel was a popular entertainer known as the Toastmaster General of the United States. And during an interview on TV with, I think it was Edwin Newman, if you remember him, Georgie Jessel referred jokingly to the New York Times as Pravda, which was the state newspaper of then-communist Russia. Newman ended the interview and kicked Georgie Jessel, the Toastmaster General of the United States, off the air. Mm. And I can't think how times have changed. A few days ago on your show, Bill O'Reilly, Senator Chuck Schumer, the majority leader of the U.S. Senate, and I quote, "a liar and a coward," and his vilification passed as normal. What's going on? Why didn't you challenge Bill O'Reilly? And I want to say that this kind of vilification pollutes our civil and political discourse, and it's really a disgrace, and it's going to lead to some very bad consequences.
1: You know, Frank, I agree with that criticism. That is that's valid criticism. I probably should have said something to Bill O'Reilly. Yeah, I wish I would have said something to say, hey, that talk is uncalled for.
2: Back it up.
1: I appreciate that criticism. Valid criticism. I wouldn't expect that from my daughter. You're smart enough to use proper language to say you disagree with somebody, but calling somebody names is uncalled for. I agree with that, Frank. Frank, thanks for keeping me honest, buddy. I appreciate it. All right, there you go. All right. How about that? See, that's short, sweet, to the point, had a message, had a point, called me out. Yeah. Holy mackerel. That's talk radio. That's how it's supposed to work. Stay right there. More phone calls. 1-844-2-McGraw. We got some phones on the line looking for some first-time callers. We'll bump you up. America at Night, back in a moment.
0: This is America at Night with McGraw Milhaven.
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11: Here's a look at your forecast. Slight chance for showers overnight, otherwise overcast skies. Lows dip down to about 68. Cloudy skies expected again. Wednesday, slight chance of rain showers. Highs level off around 84. Cloudy skies expected. Wednesday night, slight chance of rain showers. Lows dip down to about 69. Cooler Thursday and Friday, with highs from the upper 60s to the mid 70s. Storms likely Thursday, slight chance of rain showers on Friday. I'm staff meteorologist Kara Foster. Currently, it's 73 degrees.
12: That was always fun. And there was another one here. Hey, McGraw, interesting, timely expert, Dr. J.C. Bradbury, on the subject of privately owned, publicly funded venues. Over 40 years, Greater Cleveland has consistently been hit and hit hard. Ratepayers in the region have been forced to subsidize the increasing costs that billionaires believe are not their responsibility to bear. This mindset reflects just the local civic obligations, but nationally, other people's money hasn't been the mantra for the current office holder in D.C. I don't know what that means, but talking about the billionaire tax, well, I just want them to pay for their own stadiums, okay? Can we start with the billionaires just paying for their own stadiums, and then maybe we can talk about a billionaire tax? Because it is interesting how they can't pay for their own taxes. Or they can't pay for their own stadiums. Music says we're done. Don't forget, follow along. Join the text club. Text your name, 1-844-2-McGraw. Alex will send you a link, and you can go from there. Thanks for listening, everybody. We'll do it all again tomorrow night. Thanks for putting up with me. We'll see you tomorrow.

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1: it can be challenging to even attend school.
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2: including access to technology, learning materials,
1: and even
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6: Here's a look at your forecast. Slight chance for showers overnight, otherwise overcast skies. Lows dip down to about 68. Cloudy skies expected again Wednesday. Slight chance of rain showers. Highs level off around 84. Cloudy skies expected Wednesday night. Slight chance of rain showers. Lows dip down to about 69. Cooler Thursday and Friday with highs from the upper 60s to the mid 70s. Storms likely Thursday. Slight chance of rain showers on Friday. I'm staff meteorologist Kara Foster. Currently, it's 73 degrees.
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8: NBC News Radio, I'm Tammy Trujillo. President Trump says Tuesday's White House summit on artificial intelligence was very productive. Trump and House Speaker Mike Johnson hosted Elon Musk and the heads of Anthropic, OpenAI, NVIDIA, and others as fears grow over the rapid advancement of AI.
9: They love our country and they love the world, and they came together and they did something that few people really, it's almost like a constitution in a way.
8: Trump touting a document signed by the tech leaders that lays out a series of safety commitments around the advancement of AI. Tropical storm Polo has weakened over mainland Mexico. This after the storm made landfall late Monday night in Baja California. According to the National Hurricane Center, the remnants of the storm are packing winds of 35 miles an hour. Meteorologists expect heavy rain and severe flooding to extend into portions of the U.S. Southwest as the week goes on. The number of job openings fell slightly in August. A story from Matt Mattinson.
10: The Labor Department says 7.1 million jobs were available, which is fewer than expected. The number and rate of hires was little changed. changed at 5.2 million for the month. According to the JOLTS report, the number of total separations, including quits and layoffs, were unchanged. Healthcare and social services led the way with the most job postings in August. I'm at Mattinson.
8: Lindsay Clancy's lawyer is now questioning where the evidence is that she admitted to murdering her three children. Clancy was back in court Tuesday for the first time since a mistrial was declared in her case earlier this month. Speaking in court, Clancy's lawyer, Kevin Reddington, says she has no memory of killing her three young children. A joint police task force in southern Arizona is looking into a potential new ransom note in the kidnapping of 84-year-old Nancy Guthrie. The Pima County Sheriff's Department and FBI said they're working to determine the credibility of the message while evaluating comments circulating across social media. The mother of Today Show co-host Savannah Guthrie was abducted from her Tucson area home in early February. 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
8: The Supreme Court is making it easier to deport some immigrants to countries that aren't their own. Scott Carr has more from Washington.
13: On Tuesday, the High Court granted an emergency request from the Trump administration, blocking a lower court's ruling that had said such deportations are unlawful, saying the immigrants affected are not given a chance to raise concerns over safety risks before they're sent to countries to which they have no ties. In Tuesday's order, the Supreme Court said it would hear arguments on the case in December and then issue a definitive ruling. I'm Scott Carr.
8: A new study suggests curbing your caffeine intake well before bedtime. The study published in the journal Sleep Medicine Review says in order to get the best night's sleep, you should stop drinking caffeine nearly 9 hours before you go to bed. Researchers say caffeine intake closer than that could cost you up to 45 minutes of good rest a night. Previous studies advise delaying your first cup of coffee until 90 minutes after you wake up to help balance hormones, especially cortisol, which regulates stress. We're not even close to Halloween yet, but Rockefeller Center is already talking up its Christmas tree. A story from Sarah Lee Kessler.
14: Christmas tree. There's no word yet on height, weight, where it's from, or whether it's even been selected yet. But we're being asked to mark our calendars for its arrival. It'll be trucked into New York City's Rockefeller Center Plaza on November 7th. Then it'll be hoisted into place and decorated with a Swarovski crystal tree topper and 50,000 multicolored LED lights. The tree lighting is set for December 2nd. I'm Sarah Lee Kessler.
8: Dolly Parton's Cup of Ambition is moving from the songbook to the coffee pot. Baton Rouge, Louisiana-based Community Coffee launched her coffee line nationwide this week. Named for the lyric in the song 9 to 5, the collection includes three roasts that Parton helped develop personally. The company says coffee sales will support Dolly's Imagination Library. It will also help pay for the children's reading program in Lafayette Parish. 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

0: now, it's Red Eye Radio. Gary McNamara and Eric Hurley talk about everything from politics to social issues and news of the day. Whether you're up late or you're just starting your day, welcome to the show from the Relief Factor Studios. This is Red Eye Radio.
1: All across America, we are Red Eye Radio. He is Eric Hurley, and I'm Gary McNamara. Good morning.
2: Hello.
1: You know, it's one of those dates I don't know where to start.
2: Yeah.
1: So I'm going to start. I'm making a major decision here.
2: All right.
1: I'm going to start with what I feel is the most entertaining, bizarre stuff.
2: Okay.
1: All right.
2: All right. Go ahead.
1: That's how. Maybe not in the realm of importance, but maybe it is.
2: All right.
1: Here we go. I saw the National Review, and this is where James Tallarico has once appealed to the Bible plan.
2: Oh, really?
1: Yes. According to Tallarico, Jesus favors universal health care because the Son of God healed people without asking for a deductible. National Review responded to this saying, well, here's the thing. Here's the thing. Most doctors, most nurses, most medical professionals, they're exceptional people. But they don't have the ability to perform miracles.
2: I walk on water.
1: Yes. And if you are comparing human medical technology versus the divine ability to heal.
2: I mean, the technology, most of it is pretty good. But
1: you're compare human medical technology versus the divine ability to heal, I think we've got to give it to God.
2: I think that's an easy one.
1: He's really always going to have the technological advantage.
2: Yeah.
1: So I feel like Tallarico is being a little unfair here.
2: Unfair. I love that. Unfair. Wow.
1: Everything that we use for our metaphorical miracles, MRI machines, surgery, medications, requires the labor of someone else. Miracles don't.
2: Yeah.
1: So the question is it unreasonable to ask people to contribute something to their own care?
2: Well, you think about... we could get in the whole water into wine thing, I guess. You know, why do liquor stores charge? But if we can just turn it into wine, there's plenty of water. But then you get into things like we've talked about. And it was years ago. No one should make a dime off healthcare. And that's the implication here.
1: Well,
2: from Tallarico.
1: We could also use... You know, the loaves of bread and the fishes.
2: That's where I was going. You know, groceries.
1: Right. So groceries should be free.
2: Groceries should be free.
1: God not charge.
2: Right.
1: In the Bible for food.
2: Right. Jesus fed the hungry. Kroger does, but you're going to need a wallet. And that's okay.
1: Right. Democrats, when they finally find a bizarre explanation of Christianity, wish to compare miracles to human labor.
2: Yeah, right.
1: Divine miracles are the same as human labor.
2: Right.
1: So does that mean, God, it would be fun. It's just so much fun to debate the idiot Tallarico.
2: Yeah.
1: You know, does this mean that doctors and nurses should work for free?
2: Well,
1: because God didn't make profit off of any of this.
2: Well, I would say that
1: nobody paid them.
2: In the Bible, there is the encouragement, not requirement, but encouragement to tithe.
1: Yes.
2: And most people say 10%. 10% to me has always sounded like a small number, even when I was a kid. It sounded like a small number. It was like 10%. I was like, shouldn't you be able to, like at times when you can give shouldn't you give more? I mean, you know, and it was like, but that kind of became the thing, right? The 10% tithing. And I don't know. I mean, you want to compare that. Why do you do that? You know, and then, of course, I could see Tallarico saying, well, yeah, no. You should, if you're wealthy, you should give 10% more, and then we can give that to the poor. You know, this is the socialism thing. You know, they've tried to compare to the Bible.
1: Now they've gone a step further.
2: Yeah.
1: It's not if you believe as we do.
2: Mm-hmm.
1: It is, you know, I've always viewed it's my obligation and responsibility.

0: responsibility to give back. Being the son of my father, his explanation was easy, which was, well, yeah, government has good intentions, but it, you know, they don't do it correctly. He said, I wish to give to charities, and I wish to do things that will actually help people and is most efficient and productive in helping people, and the government tends to enable.
1: Right.
0: And once you explain it that way, it's perfectly a moral narrative. I wish, because funds are always limited no matter what people think. So I want the money that I believe I have a responsibility or the help in any way to give to others to truly help them. Enabling is not helping them. That's the whole point.
1: Right.
0: Enabling the pathology of dependency, in my opinion, is immoral and evil.
1: Right, because if you look at the big picture in terms of the results, the pathology of dependency built by the government has kept people in situations that they should have been out of years ago.
0: Right. So, you know, so that's the entire, I mean, it's very easy to argue with liberals, but as we know, and the more each and every day that I hear Republicans speak, I'm like, it's almost as if times I'm thinking to myself, either they're not that smart or they're really, really, really want to lose.
1: Mm-hmm.
0: Because at times, they're, remember we said this about Obama? Mm-hmm. He's not even trying.
1: Right.
0: He's not even trying.
1: Yeah.
0: He's not even trying. At times, the Republicans and go, for God's sakes, you're not even trying.
1: No, it seems like right now they're just, it really is like that magnetic ball game we had back in the 70s where they just, you turn it on and they just all go in different directions.
0: But the stupidity that Tallarico would try to claim that miracles, you know, divine miracles, are somehow the exact same as a human endeavor that requires human labor all across the board is the exact same thing, because divine miracle doesn't cost anybody anything.
1: Right.
0: Actually providing the labor, what, we shouldn't pay doctors? Nobody should get paid for this?
1: About the families of the healthcare workers? Who benefits from an industry, when there is an industry that is able to provide, and it's able to provide because of technology and innovation? You know, it doesn't matter what industry it is, but in this case, we're dealing with healthcare. What about all of the workers who benefit from, you know, and they paid a lot of money to go get education so they could benefit long term from being in the healthcare industry? They're not becoming billionaires doing it. If they make a good living, and by the way, that's the way it's supposed to work.
0: If you look, for example, look in the state of Texas here, there's a, I'm in one.
1: Mm-hmm. Oh yeah, yeah.
0: They're all nonprofit.
1: Yeah. Right. Yeah.
0: You know, but they have to pay the doctors, and they pay the doctors a lot.
1: Yeah, I think the majority at one time of hospitals were not profit between government hospitals and religious-based hospitals. The majority of hospitals, not for profit.
0: So you can't even make the comparison of a miracle to the non-profit religious hospital systems that for the most part, I mean, that in the state of Texas, that's what I see them as.
1: Mm-hmm. Mm-hmm.
0: And there's, you know, in when I lived up north, there's more Catholic, you know, hospital systems that you'll see, up there. But should they not exist because somebody makes a profit off of it?
1: Nobody gets paid.
0: Right. Do you have any obligation? Do you have any obligation to pay any of your health care at all? But the other thing is that Tallarico is saying that is just ridiculous. You know, and every time I hear it, Medicare for all, no deductibles. There should be no deductibles. Everything should be paid for.
1: Yeah.
0: To show you that it's fact that the funding is limited, and when they say Medicare for all, as you and I have been saying for years, we can't do Medicare for some.
1: We can't do some Medicare for some.
0: Yeah, we can't do some Medicare for some. There's still deductible and the money that you have to pay each and every month, and you've been paying premiums since you've been a teenager and received nothing until you retire, and still there is a

0: enough money there.
1: Yeah. Fix the government system instead of the private sector. It's always, you know, and again, all right, we want to extrapolate this out, then nobody should pay a dime, and nobody should make a dime off of food.
0: Food, water.
1: Right.
0: Housing.
1: Right. But these not-for-profit hospital systems, you know, the idea is that they're the religious base. We know the idea behind that. And then the government hospitals, when you combine them, the majority of hospitals are not-for-profit.
0: Is that going
1: to
0: be...
1: But the innovation has to be there. If you talk about the innovation, you know, it's not quite a miracle, but it is great technology that has kept people alive, great lessons over the years, that has given people longer lives. And to me, there is no way around that without having to pay for that innovation.
0: I mean, are people like Tallarico and Mamdani trying to sell me faith communism?
1: Yeah, definitely.
0: They're bizarro faith-based communism, mm-hmm. that... And here's how we're going to justify communism. Everything should be free. The government should own everything because God did miracles.
1: Right.
0: Yeah, I'm for that. Did you actually think it out? No, but I'm an idiot. And I just respond to slogans positively.
1: Well, the other thing, too, is hating man to God.
0: To God, I know.
1: Do you have any idea? Do you have any education whatsoever? Do you have any faith? Do you understand the difference between the two? You clearly do not. And that's the ignorance that lives on the left when they try and pull this. Well, what would Jesus do? Stuff on things like this.
0: You're probably going to have a problem if you keep talking about God concerning abortion. But I know some on the left have said, "Well, no, God would be in favor of abortion."
1: Oh yeah, yeah. We've heard that.
0: You're probably having a little bit of a stretch there.
1: Yeah, yeah. We're going with you're wrong.
0: Yeah, a little bit of probably. Yeah. We may be able to get to where you are to look at this in a nonpartisan way. You may have a point there, Eric.
1: Yeah. Or I love the word unfair. I would use the word moronic. He's being a bit unfair. Nope, he's a bit moronic. I love, but the unfair funnier. This is who they are, and they want to pretend like they're something they are not. And this is how they have to. They believe they have to win, especially in a state like Texas.
0: Mm-hmm.
1: I'm wondering about, because our state has plenty of radicals, or as we call it, Austin. So I'm wondering if any of the radicals are, you know, getting to the point where they're done, even in Texas, and saying, "Don't try and position yourself in the middle." Now, of course, politically. You're going to have to walk that fence, and Tallarico has done it very badly. He keeps tripping over his own barbed wire. This is not hard. He's a radical. Period. He's a radical. And yeah, there are plenty of problems with the GOP. All of them are fixable. With the left, it is not going to reverse in our lifetime. This radical behavior is only getting worse by the moment. And if they gain power, full power, House, Senate, and White House, God help us. Because I'll be praying at that point, no doubt.
0: For a miracle.
1: For a miracle.
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0: We are Red Eye Radio. He's Eric Cronin, and I'm Gary McNamara. We'll talk about what's going on in Iran. McDonald's pushes for AI tools that suggest that their prices could be based on customers' willingness to pay. This should be more in geographic locations near each other. We'll get to that coming up here. Also, you know, I remember it was about this time yesterday that I wanted to say something, I forgot what it was. And it's what I started the show out with yesterday, a number of things. The one thing concerning Iran, and I mentioned, you know, as I'm reading this article here, motorcycle patrols swarm Iranian cities, checkpoints rise as regime basis for unrest. And I'd mentioned, I just want to get in a little bit more detail, that on YouTube the other day, it, you know, the different titles, and there, and it was, you know, how a single Iranian woman lives in Tehran. Like, yeah, this is interesting. How did this get out? And I watched it, and it was basically this: she works from home. She had a job. She got laid off because of the war. But everything, she never says a word. Everything is on a crawl across.
1: Yeah.
0: Everything. Here I am. Right. I'm making dinner. Here I'm going to the market. Here I am. And after I watched that, I'm thinking to myself, this is propaganda. What's the goal? And then because I went to that one, more started coming up. And they're all in the last month. All of these are like really the last 2 to 3 weeks, in fact. And more. And a lot of it is how women live their lives. And it's a, it comes across, you know, the editing is great. It shows markets with plentiful foods, coffee shops. The only thing that was mentioned, anything to do with any type of war, were she went to one of the women went to a museum in Tehran, and it was the watches of Iranian soldiers that were killed in the Iran-Iraq war. That's the only type of mention. And I'm sitting there thinking to myself, and then I started reading the comments. And comments from Americans, you know, especially liberals. See, we should, Iran is a beautiful place. What are we doing being involved in it? And I'm like, okay, that could be a bot, you know, whatever. But I'm looking, going, what is the purpose of doing it? Because in every single video, and all of them seem to be in you know, the capital city, you see no war damage, you see no effect, you see nothing but happy people, and a lot of them drinking coffee drinks. And I'm like, wow, this is just, it's a fast. And the point I was trying to, figure out is, all right, what's the point?
1: To gain empathy from people here stateside, I'm guessing.
0: Well, empathy, your life is great. I mean, that's the way
1: well,
0: it comes
1: I mean, empathy, in other words, stop the war.
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3: Here's a look at your forecast. Overcast skies overnight with a slight chance of rain showers. Lows dip down to about 68. Overcast skies again Wednesday. Slight chance of rain showers. Daytime highs approaching 84. Cloudy skies expected Wednesday night. Slight chance of rain showers. Lows around 69. Mid-70s Thursday with storms likely. Slight chance for showers on Friday. Highs in the upper 60s. I'm staff meteorologist Laura Lockwood. Right now, 70.
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10: And I'm Gary McNamara along with Eric Harley. We haven't had one in a while, but our Senator John Kennedy audio cut of the day coming up in just a minute.
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10: You know, just before we get to our Senator John Kennedy audio cut, the obviously propaganda Iranian videos that I discovered the other day on YouTube. I think one of the messages is everything's fine here. The U.S. has had no success in doing anything because, look, our lives are fine, plenty of food, vegetables. All we do is, you know, we enjoy our lives, we work. There were some scenes with, you know, the traffic, and everyone is a beautiful luxury car going down the road.
11: Mm-hmm.
10: And I'm watching this going, wow, this is propaganda. And the message I got, because I was asking the question, was sort of rhetorical. You know, what is the purpose of it? What I saw the purpose of it was to show, to pretend to the world that there's been no economic or military fallout, you know, from the war, that the United States has not succeeded and life is just wonderful for everybody living in Tehran.
11: Well, and it's you know, it's a false attempt, but it is an attempt. This is the regime putting this together, to
10: yeah.
11: be clear.
10: Oh, yeah.
11: And when I said empathy, it's not the people that are featured in the video. It's empathy for the regime, because they see empathy for Hamas from the U.S. If Hamas, if our give money to our proxies can gain empathy after October 7th, we can gain empathy as the regime here. And that's their attempt. I mean, they're trying to show, hey, everything's fine. As you mentioned, there hasn't really been any damage. Life is fine. The people are fine. Don't believe the thing about the whole thing about shooting people on the streets, as it's actually really playing out. Don't believe all of these things. Life is good here, and build some kind of, again, bizarre empathy, which has been coming from the left when it comes to Hamas, when it comes to Gaza, when it comes to that, the everything post October 7th.
10: The one thing that I did notice, again, you know, the abundance of food and vegetables and how cheap it was. And in the crawl, they'd say, you know, here's whatever it is. This
11: was Tucker Carlson in the video?
10: I was going to say, this cup of coffee, you know, only 3 cents in America. I'm using this as an example. I don't know if that's an exact representation, but that's what they were like, 3 cents for, you know, American for a cup of coffee or whatever. We know there's massive inflation over there right now, and things are, you know, very, very limited as to, you know, what the people can have. And I just thought about it again when I saw the story about the motorcycle patrols, the checkpoints and everything else, because they are worried that things are getting so bad that there may be unrest. And so I think one of the things when I saw the YouTube video, I said, well, I mean, I don't know how much of the internet they're seeing right now in Iran. I haven't seen a report on that. If they still have the internet, is that something? Well, I don't know. Would you do that if everybody's starving? Would you put out a propaganda video that the abundance is great and everybody is just having a wonderful time
11: I would think you would limit it domestically. They wouldn't be able to see those shows domestically if you could help it. And then you'd put that out to the rest of the world. What you're trying to do is, again, as the regime, trying to gain support that, hey, everything's fine. Everything's normal. This is a normal country run by a regime that takes care of its people and provides. Look at all these luxury cars. That's laughable. You know, these all of these things, if anyone's been paying attention for the last 47, 48 years, you know that this is not the case with Iran. If you know anyone from Iran, you and I both do, we know people from Iran, and they will tell you. And in fact, the person I know still has family there. And, this is the propaganda game is, I guess, nothing new. I don't know, ultimately, I think your question, though, still stands in terms of what would be the goal by the regime. Aside from gaining empathy, ultimately, what do you believe could happen? How do you move the needle on this whole back and forth with the U.S.? Are you looking for diplomacy where the U.S. doesn't come in? Because I still in the back of my mind have it that after Election Day, the president, even if his party loses the House and or the Senate, he still has until January to get some things done in Iran, and that might happen. I just put that possibility on the table. If they're going to finish something, it might happen in that time period. I don't know if that's the case or not.
10: What I found interesting was yesterday when the, you know, the regime went after Trump and said Trump is a liar and the U.S. economy is about, you know, to crumble, because that's blunt propaganda that's not even believable to any American.
11: Right.
10: Our economy is not crumbling because of the war. You know, in Iran. Are there challenges that we have? Yeah. Are prices still a problem? Yes. Is the economy crumbling? Of course not.
11: No.
10: You know, you know, I'd be out of the stock market and everything would be in treasury bills.
11: In my mattress. Because that's the safest place to keep it.
10: No. I'd load up on water.
11: Yeah, exactly.
10: Like not gold.
11: We talked about, the water standard.
10: Right. If everything goes to hell, gold's not going to be any use to you. Water.
11: Yeah. Nate Bargatze years ago had a bit where he said, he goes, you know, for my kids, you know, we don't have much. So I just filled a bunch of buckets of water in the backyard. And so when they get older, I'm just going to tell them, hey, look, well, this is what we're going to leave you. You got plenty of water. And I thought to myself, actually, it's a solid point. It's one of the points we made, you know, of the whole standard. And of course, going back to the Book of Eli, the movie, water and chargers,
10: Chargers, rechargeable batteries, and moist towelettes,
11: Yes,
10: they don't necessarily have to be flushable.
11: Right. Right.
10: Yeah. I got a thing from, totally off the topic, I got a thing from City the other day saying, don't put the flushable wipes in, you know, down the toilet.
11: Right, right.
10: They're not flushable.
11: Right.
10: It makes, you know, cleaning the water horrible. They don't dissolve like toilet paper.
11: Yeah.
10: And it's like, well, why doesn't the FTC go after them then?
11: Right. Well, technically, they're flushable. It didn't say they're not cloggable.
10: That's right. Anything is...
11: No, got lawyers.
10: Well, I won't say anything is flushable, but yeah, a ton of things could be flushable.
11: I have grandkids. There are many things that are flushable. When I was a kid, I must have been three. I flushed my dad's partials.
10: Oh.
11: So... All right, they were on the sink, and for some reason I had to go into their bathroom, and they were on a sink and a cup. And then I knocked the cup over, and I'm brushing my teeth. And, well, they went into the toilet. And then when I was done, I just flushed the toilet.
10: There's a Seinfeld episode there.
11: Yeah, I'm sure. You can flush anything.
10: So I just thought that it was, it was very subtle propaganda, because nowhere now they may in some of the other videos, but the only mention was that I saw was the one woman saying she did lose her job, but now she's working. You know, when the war started, but now she's working fine, and it showed her cooking in her apartment, and said then going out. Then the other video was another woman, and it showed her going to museums, and life is just wonderful, and the photography, the editing, everything is excellent, but nobody talks.
11: Right Yeah,
10: it's all basically looks like closed caption.
11: Right. Yeah.
10: Here I am cooking this.
11: Yeah.
10: This only costs this.
11: Yeah.
10: You know, in American, it's this amount of money. I'm like, wow, this is really,
11: which is interesting
10: propaganda.
11: Because they're using something that's been going on YouTube for quite a while, and it's in foreign countries. They'll go to the Swiss Alps, and let's go to this bakery, and it will say turn your captions on because they don't talk. And the captions do all the, we're going to visit a bakery today, and here's the bakery. Here's what they do. They arrive at 2 a.m., and, you know, the whole thing, and they go through that. So they're using basically our sensibilities when it comes to watching social media or watching YouTube, more specifically, and watching videos like that, and then trying to create something. I mean, it's an interesting propaganda. It's exactly what you would do. if you're going to do modern propaganda. Now, we also have to include

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6: VRNI Radio, he is Eric Hartley, and I'm Gary McNamara. Coming up, we will have the Senator John Kennedy. I don't want to forget about, well, you can't forget about when we have a Senator John Kennedy audio cut of the day.
7: Yeah, that's a...
6: Yes, concerning vomiting.
7: Yeah. it could be pretty much any topic. He can work words in like nobody I've seen on Capitol Hill.
6: Well, it was his comments to Jack Smith yesterday.
7: Yeah, right.
6: Which, by the way, I saw a lot of Republicans saying, where's this going to go? Anybody ever going to go to jail on this? I think it was Todd Starnes I really think, and I'm paraphrasing here, but I think I'm paraphrasing correctly, Todd Starnes, early supporter of our Red Eye, so you know.
7: Yeah.
6: Was on Fox for a while there. Remember that?
7: Yeah.
6: And he said, it's all important stuff, but is anybody ever going to go to jail? He said, he believes that the Republicans just do this so they can get prime time on Fox at night.
7: Yeah.
6: Like, oh, wow. No, but that's a question, but, you know, the stuff, the communications that he was looking at,
7: yeah,
6: I believe was unconstitutional against the law.
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5: NBC News Radio, I'm Tammy Trujillo. President Trump is hailing Tuesday's White House summit on artificial intelligence. Trump and House Speaker Mike Johnson hosted Elon Musk and the heads of Anthropic, OpenAI, NVIDIA, and others as fears grow over the rapid advancement of AI. President Trump talked about changing the name of AI.
6: We've changed the name, Steve, officially to SI. Okay? Psi, like Psi, S-I, instead of A-I.
5: Psi standing for superior intelligence. Trump also touted a document signed by the tech leaders that lays out a series of safety commitments around the advancement of AI. A flood watch is covering 12 states across the Midwest tonight into the plains and the Southwest. Tropical moisture from Hurricane Paulo is fueling the flood threat through Wednesday in the Southwest and Central U.S. Across Texas, the southern plains, and the Midwest, moisture from Tropical Storm Rachel is pushing that threat into Friday. This comes as an active monsoon season targets the Southwest, with deadly flooding seen across parts of New Mexico and Grand Canyon National Park. The Supreme Court's making it easier to deport some immigrants to countries that aren't their own. That story from Scott Carr in Washington.
7: On Tuesday, the High Court granted an emergency request from the Trump administration, blocking a lower court's ruling that had said such deportations are unlawful, saying the immigrants affected are not given a chance to raise concerns over safety risks before they're sent to countries to which they have no ties. In Tuesday's order, the Supreme Court said it would hear arguments on the case in December and then issue a definitive ruling. I'm Scott Carr.
5: Actor Dennis Haskins, best known as Principal Richard Belding on the TV show Saved by the Bell, has died at the age of 75. Haskins had Parkinson's, although an official cause of death has not been released. Haskins also appeared in films and other TV shows, including It's Always Sunny in Philadelphia and A Million Ways to Die in the West. 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
5: Consumer confidence is down sharply this month. Matt Mattinson explains.
9: The Conference Board's lead index fell more than 6.5 points from August. The board's chief economist, Dana Peterson, said the index deteriorated notably in September following 2 months of softening. The survey noted September's surge in gas prices and ongoing geopolitical tensions as factors in the drop in confidence across nearly all age and income groups. Consumer appraisals of business conditions also turned negative for the first time in 2 years. I'm Matt Mattinson.
5: A bipartisan effort to prevent the Trump administration from demolishing the Kennedy Center has been blocked in the Senate. Oregon Democrat Jeff Merkley and Alaska Republican Lisa Murkowski introduced a bill requiring congressional approval before any federally designated presidential memorial could be destroyed. Utah Republican Mike Lee objected, preventing the measure from passing through a unanimous consent procedure. The bill would also have protected other memorials, including the Lincoln Memorial and the Washington Monument. The move comes amid ongoing legal and political battles over the Kennedy Center, which has been closed for renovations and the subject of proposed changes by President Trump. A re-release is in the works for the summer blockbuster Spider-Man Brand New Day. Jennifer Polsoni reports.
10: What is happening to me?
11: Spider-Man Brand New Day is headed back to theaters with additional footage. Details about the new scenes are being kept under wraps, and a release date for the expanded version has not yet been announced. That's according to Variety. Since debuting July 31st, Brand New Day has emerged as the summer's biggest box office success. The superhero film ranking as the third highest grossing movie of all time. I'm Jennifer Polsoni.
5: McDonald's is testing a new advertising network. The pilot's underway at 450 company-owned U.S. locations, with ads appearing on drive-through menu boards after customers' orders. The company says the McDonald's media network could expand to self-service kiosks and other screens with the goal of generating $1 billion in revenue. Tammy Trujillo, NBC News Radio.
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0: now, it's Red Eye Radio. Gary McNamara and Eric Harley talk about everything from politics to social issues and news of the day. Whether you're up late or you're just starting your day, welcome to the show from the Refactor Studios. This is Red Eye Radio.
1: All across America, we are Red Eye Radio. He is Eric Harley and I'm Gary McNamara. Hello. All right, our Senator John Kennedy audio of the day.
2: All right.
1: We haven't had one in a while.
2: All right.
1: Maybe audio of the month, because we haven't played a Kennedy one.
2: Been a while.
1: This is him and former federal prosecutor Jack Smith, who went after Trump a bunch of different times, mm-hmm. as we know, during the Biden administration. My God, does he have something keeping his eyes open? Those are the widest eyes I've ever seen.
2: Yeah.
1: It's like, I'm not alert. I'm super alert.
2: Well,
1: he's always had that look to him, though, but it's just like,
2: yeah.
1: Whoa. But
2: maybe he's got good coffee.
1: One of the things that they've talked about is, you know, how he got communications between Republican members of Congress. Even it came out yesterday, Molly Hemingway was like, well,

0: communications were monitored by Jack Smith. And it's like, how the hell did this happen?
1: Right.
0: You know, you're just, you were using Trump to do a fishing expedition for anybody who has a different political view.
1: And we've seen this before.
0: Yeah. First, we'll start with Ted Cruz talking about it, and then we'll get to Senator Kennedy. Here we go.
2: By the way, when you saw my committee, a number of senators had their phone records with Verizon. Verizon, unfortunately, was more than happy to comply. AT&T declined to hand over my phone records because they concluded doing so would be unconstitutional. It would violate the speech and debate clause. Now, ordinarily, when prosecution seeks and issues a subpoena and the individual receiving the subpoena refuses to turn it over, ordinarily the prosecution goes to court to enforce that. Is that right?
3: I do not believe that's what happened in this case, sir.
2: In this case, you did a damn thing, because AT&T didn't hand it over because they concluded it violated the speech and debate clause. And you know what your team said? Never mind. Nothing to see here. We're not going to fight, because you knew if you went to court, you would lose.
3: Our work and our securing these subpoenas and non-disclosure orders was consistent with the law.
2: Explicitly contrary to federal statute. It was explicitly contrary to the federal constitution. Let me ask you this. Do you have any regrets?
3: Regrets regarding my work as special counsel?
2: Yes. By the way,
0: I never got the answer. The audio cut stopped before there.
4: Yeah.
0: Hear the answer to that. But here's Senator Kennedy.
5: Well, then you had to know it violated the speech and debate clause. In fact, when we went to Judge Boasberg, you didn't even tell him you were seeking the phone records of members of Congress, did you? Because you knew he wouldn't agree. He would say, hey, counselor, from a J. Crew catalog, knows that this violates the Constitution. But you didn't tell him, did you?
3: We sought non-disclosures from...
5: You didn't tell him, did you?
3: Seeking non-disclosure orders, we did not
5: disclose. Didn't tell him, but you're unbiased. You have no personal feelings. You make me want to throw up in my mouth.
0: Wow.
1: No, but it is. Look.
0: Yeah.
1: You know, this is not.
0: And the same thing's going to happen again.
1: Jack Smith is. Yeah.
0: Same thing's going to happen again if they lose the House or the Senate. Same thing's going to happen again.
1: Jack Smith is one more in a line of people who, out of their way, beyond the Constitution, to monitor the political enemy on fishing expeditions. We have seen this in recent years a number of times. They use their position of power in order to do that. The left, because, you know, we talk often about rewriting the law from the bench. Well, in this case, ignoring the law, the possession... And we've seen that. Going outside the boundaries of the law in order to find nothing, you know, or counts of nothing against Donald Trump. Lawfare. It is nothing new. Jack Smith, though, certainly has been a big part of it. And they all believe the same way. You know, we always think, you know, there's this grand conspiracy. Yeah, sometimes there is a conspiracy where they're working together on that, but they all have the same mindset. They have the similar mindset that tells them they don't have to abide by the law. They know the law and how to skirt the law and believe they can get away with it. And this has been going on, again, for far too long. And Jack Smith is one of those responsible for lawfare using it politically. And, you know, I don't know where it goes next, but it will be, it will happen. Because you introduce AI into the equation, and AI can do a lot of things, and you never have to. You can wash your hands of it and go, well, I'll just blame it on AI. And I'll just blame it on an AI company for doing this when, oh, I didn't do that. I didn't direct AI to do this.
0: And one thing that you have here, he seemed to not know anything about who was submitted. He didn't know any of the
1: right.
0: people. He just played ignorant.
1: Right.
0: He didn't at all come out and said, look, here's why I did this, because this, and this.
1: Right.
0: And so we know what happened. We went point by point during the Biden administration with the lawfare that was, against Trump. It was obvious what was going on. And it's all going to happen again if they lose the House or Senate. It's going to all happen again.
1: Oh, no doubt. Yep. No doubt. They're not done.
0: How do I know it? Because they've been talking about it. That's why.
1: Yeah. Yeah. They can't do it lawfully. They have nothing on their opponents, their political opponents. What they do is try and find something that they can shape into something that looks like something nefarious or even legal. And they have been doing it for years now, and it's going to return. It's going to return, and I really do wonder how many of them will use AI. How many of them will use other means, whatever means they have available to them? There's no doubt in my mind they will use whatever means they have available to them. The question is, what will the ability of AI or any other tool that they have and technology that they have, what will that ability be when they gain power?
0: And the left jumped on, and even some of the right, the mistake from Senator Schmidt about whether Jack Smith attended, what was it, an Atlanta Hawks game or Iowa Hawkeye game, whatever, and he got it wrong. And he's been mocked for that. And in one way, you should be. If you're going to go on a national stage, you ought to have your ducks in a row. But as Margo Cleveland wrote, quick thoughts on the blow-up regarding Smith attending the wrong basketball game. At least it was a mistake and not intentional lies that state peddled and passed to a secret FISA court. You know, when you look at things that have actually happened, what the left did, when you look at the Twitter files, when you see everything, again, the senator should have your ducks in a row if you're going to, on a national stage, accuse somebody of someone, because it's expected of Republicans that you have to have some semblance of credibility. To Democrats, it's not.
1: Right. Right.
0: And but what we saw they did, whether it was the lawfare against Trump, or it was the Russia collusion hoax, complete hoax, which still the public at large, I bet you the majority of the public still doesn't know that it was Hillary Clinton and the DNC that set up Donald Trump, that created the entire Russia collusion hoax.
1: Right.
0: And I know, because I still ask people today, and they're like, what the hell are you talking about?
1: This is how they win elections.
0: So,
1: because they nobody pays attention. You know, if no one cares about $40 trillion, if no one cares about the Russian hoax, if no one cares about all the lies that were told in getting Obamacare into law, nobody cared. They didn't care. And when it backfires, the couple in California on Obamacare, we supported the idea of Obamacare. We didn't know we were going to have to pay for it because you weren't paying attention. You had your head up your ass. You don't care enough to know the facts. And you keep voting for the side that is doing this over and over and over again. And when it comes to lawfare, my gosh, the damage that has been done over and over and over again. Was it Michael Schellenberger that was talking about some of the government money that was being used? He said that was supposed to be foreign aid money that actually was circling back to the U.S. to be used.

0: against the left's opponents. They'll use whatever means necessary. There should be no doubt in your mind. They'll do that. And if they'll do it to people of power, they'll do that to anybody who has any measurable influence, including you. The whole IRS thing in the Tea Party, we go back to that.
1: Well, when you think of, was it Taibbi or Schellenberger that had the IRS show up at his house?
0: That was Taibbi.
1: Was it Taibbi?
0: Yeah. The day he testified, they showed up.
1: They showed up at his house, and IRS doesn't normally show up at anybody's house like that.
0: Right.
1: Showed up the day that
0: you
1: he was testifying.
0: You get a letter or whatever, you know.
1: Right. You get it's all mail. Yeah. Even if you, I know, because I got one of those letters one time. I did know, mistake, but you get the letter. And remember he said the only controversy with the IRS that he had is they still owed him money.
0: So March 9th, 2023, an IRS agent made an unannounced field visit to Matt Taibbi's New Jersey home the exact day, March 9th, 2023, the exact day Taibbi was testifying before Congress about the Twitter files and government censorship. That's not a coincidence.
1: Yeah. Because there's no reason for them to show up. As you said, from what I know, they owe me some money. That's
0: right.
1: You don't, nobody, no IRS agent shows up at the door if they owe you money.
0: Right.
1: Oh, here's your check.
0: Right.
1: God, just amazing.
0: But this is exactly who they are. I mean, this has become their mission. They're willing to do anything and everything. Because they see this, I believe now, they see this as their version of a civil war. That it's, you know, they're not going to grab, well, a few of them have. It has become violent. But for the most part, they're not going to grab guns. They're going to use other weapons at whatever's at their disposal, including positions of power and leverage within those roles in positions of power in order to go after people legally. If they'll go after Donald Trump, do you think you're safe? The moment you step out of line, how many on the left have been canceled because you won't get in line? You won't get in line. Silence is violence. If you think they won't influence your life in some way, their will is, in fact, unstoppable, I believe. This is what I talk about. When you talk about things wrong with the GOP, these are things that are fixable. They really are. Now, they're going to have to fix it. There are things they're going to have to do. But this mindset, this radical behavior, this absolute radical behavior is the Democratic Party, and it will not be fixed. It will only become more radical. And there's no way to turn that train around. Go ahead, try. You'll be canceled too. You and Ed Sheeran will be playing for, you know, people putting money in a bucket in the subway.
1: Well, as we know now, Lady Gaga has been canceled. She's been canceled because she's a Zionist.
0: Yeah. Think about that. We've said this. Look, we said this is the problem with identity politics. And you pointed out that after October 7th, this was a new part of identity politics.
1: Right.
0: Anti-Semitism is a new part of their identity politics. And so it rules everything. And when you do that, if you don't get in line, at some point you're going to become the oppressor. It doesn't matter how radical you were yesterday. Tomorrow, you're the oppressor.
1: We are Red Eye Radio.
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3: Are you tired of getting spam, scam, and fraudulent communications? 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
3: Potential scam tactics to be aware of include fraudulent representation of an organization you are familiar with, pointing out a problem that needs your immediate attention and action, even applying pressure to do such, and claiming an acceptable method of payment. 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

0: We are Red Eye Radio. He's Eric Harley, and I'm Gary McNamara. Yeah, I mean, it's something that we've talked about. We've talked about and you know, with the Democrats, which is judging people by groups and not individuals, and for years have been saying, Republican Party, you're on the defensive. You should never be on the defensive for racism.
1: Right.
0: Look, the Republican Party has no problem going after, you know, Tucker Carlson or anybody else in the party that has thrown out anything that is viewed to be anti-Semitic in any way.
1: Right.
0: Or Candace Owen or whatever.
1: Yeah.
0: In fact, they've been immediately attacked, for that.
1: Yep.
0: Why can't you go after the Democrats who have institutionalized identity politics, which is judging people by groups and not individuals? Remember Tim Ryan? The reason he was running against Nancy Pelosi,
1: was that
0: 2018, 2017? I can't remember when that was.
1: Yeah.
0: And he came out and said, we've got to stop the identity politics. James Carville's talked about it over and over again.
1: Mm-hmm.
0: You've had actually worse criticism of identity politics at times from establishment Democrats, understanding what that eventually does to a party, because the goal of a party is to unite. And the Democrats, all they do is get more victims and therefore more oppressors. And you have this victim-oppressor relationship, which you see expanding each and every day.
1: Right.
0: Not a Lady Gaga.
1: Yeah, exactly.
0: You know, not an Ed Sheeran.
1: Right.
0: You know,
1: anybody.
0: You agree 100% or you're out.
1: Yep.
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3: Here's a look at your forecast. Overcast skies overnight with a slight chance of rain showers. Lows dip down to about 68. Overcast skies again Wednesday. Slight chance of rain showers. Daytime highs approaching 84. Cloudy skies expected Wednesday night. Slight chance of rain showers. Lows around 69. Mid-70s Thursday, with storms likely. Slight chance for showers on Friday, highs in the upper 60s. I'm staff meteorologist Laura Lockwood. Currently 72.
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7: We are Red Eye Radio. He's Eric Carly, and I'm Gary McNamara. You know, we talk about people getting canceled.
8: Yeah.
7: You know, Ed Sheeran. And
8: right.
7: Remember, he tried to ride the fine line. And who was it? We did the story. They asked somebody whether that's acceptable because he said what happened on October 7th was horrible and everything else. But the response from Israel was not proportional or whatever.
8: Yeah.
7: I'm doing the correct message.
8: Right.
7: And of course he was criticized because that is the soft sell anti-Semitism of the left right now.
8: Right.
7: Well, yeah, it was horrible what happened. Yeah. And it was somebody on the left that was asked about, do you accept, what he said? They went, no. No.
8: Yeah.
7: It has to be complete. You have to be a complete anti-Semite. You cannot be anti-Semite light.
8: No, you have to be full on, yeah.
7: And then the whole thing when they said about Lady Gaga, it was like, well, no, can't have her. And
8: can't have a Lady Gaga party.
7: That was the Massachusetts, Western Massachusetts lesbian bar.
8: Right. Yes.
7: Where they said, well, maybe we can bring everybody together by playing some Lady Gaga.
8: Well, no, you Lady can't. Gaga party, and then they said, no, she's canceled. She's
7: a Zionist.
8: She's a Zionist.
7: And then I just saw this story from Red State. Geddy Lee of Rush makes rare political endorsement amid rise in anti-Semitism in his Toronto home. Geddy Lee, the bassist, keyboardist, lead vocalist for the veteran Canadian progressive hard rock power trio Rush, now progressive does not mean liberal, has moved.
8: Yeah, to be clear,
7: yes.
8: Prog rock is not liberal rock necessarily. It can be, yes. But the prog doesn't stand for liberal. Yeah, so.
7: Right. But he's moved away from his usual public avoidance of political matters to make an endorsement in the upcoming Toronto mayoral election. On Monday, October 26, Lee has come out in favor of Toronto City Councillor Brad Bradford, who, among others, is running against the current mayor, Olivia Chow. He said, I was born, is what he wrote on social media. I was born in Toronto and have built a life with my family here. It was always a place I've been proud to call home, but it's changing and not for the better. I'm not one to make public statements about politicians, but I truly fear for the future of Toronto with its current leadership, and I believe Brad has the energy, fresh ideas, and really cares about all the city's communities. Then he expanded later on Bradford's website. I'm a kid from Willowdale. I spent 50 years traveling the world, and every time I return home, I felt the same thing, relief. Toronto was a city that worked. As I look around, it's not the same. Something has gone wrong, and it isn't the people. It's the leadership. My parents came here from nothing. After surviving the worst the world could do to them, and the city gave them the one thing they wanted most, a safe place to raise their kids. That was the promise of Toronto. I believe that Bradford gets it. I've never been a political guy, but it's time to speak up about the city I love. I believe that Brad has the energy, fresh ideas, and truly cares about all of the city's communities. On October 26th, I'm voting for him. In terms of proposals, Red State writes, there's no striking difference between the two.
3: Yeah.
7: Their main campaign points are increasing the housing supply by reducing government red tape and related costs, increasing police presence, and focusing on providing more consistent public services, such as reliable public transit and safe public parks. Chow's positions, the current mayor, includes increasing public transportation while freezing fares at their current level, expanding city-run mental health support services, promoting energy efficiency. Bradford's platform is more meat and potatoes, but neither is the stuff of which conservative dreams are made. The elephant in the room, or given that it's Canada, perhaps the bull boost in the room, is the rise of active anti-Semitic acts in Toronto during Chow's present term. At a meeting on September 19th, at a Toronto synagogue, Bradford pledged to actively combat the rise in anti-Semitic attacks. According to numbers from Toronto Police in 2025, 82% of the religious-based hate crimes were against Jews in Toronto. Bradford and another mayoral candidate who attended the meeting sharply criticized Chow for not attending. It warrants mention that Chow has a record of struggling with addressing anti-Semitic acts. In 2025, she hemmed and hawed over a proposal to create bubble zones around Jewish houses of worship and enterprises to protect their users from protest before finally agreeing to support the initiative. Chow has also labeled the Israeli-Palestine war following the October 7th Palestinian attack against Israel, in which 1,200 Israelis were killed and humanely brutalized, as a genocide against Palestinians. So that's the thing. But the fact is, he hints at it, Geddy Lee does, that it's about his children, you know, and just, you know, his family and, you know, families of all demographics feeling safe. Does he feel he cannot come out and actually say that it's anti-Semitism?
3: There's probably some of that, yeah. For those that don't know, his mother and grandmother were with survivors.
7: Yeah.
3: His grandmother figured out the system that they would do is that there was a left and right system, and that one side would go to the gas chambers. So his grandmother actually positioned every day the three of them. He had her two daughters, and she would position them so that they would each be on the right side, and they survive. That might go to the gap. Positioned every day, the three of them. She had her two daughters, and she would position the three of them so that they would each be on the right side. That, and they did survive. That did not go to the gas chambers, but every day she had to do that arrangement in that line, because she had figured out that's what the system was. And then clearly, I mean, if you're

0: And so to see, you know, to see this, and we know that's what Geddy Lee's talking about.
1: Yeah.
0: He's not talking about, you know, the services of picking up the garbage.
1: Right.
0: Anybody who knows Geddy Lee, as you have pointed out, or watched any of the documentaries on Rush,
1: yeah,
0: that's a key thing about, right, you know, how they grew up.
1: Right. He talks about going when they were kids with Alex to get this one amplifier. He was on with Beato telling this story. And so, of course, it was the streets were icy. You know, it was in the dead of winter. And then they were, you know, they grew up very poor. And then they saved up their money, and he goes to get this amplifier. And they basically on the ice because that was the only way to get it home. They didn't have a vehicle. And he talks about this, but he comes from a, you know, this background. And now to watch your city get so radical in the anti-Semitism to grow to this extent must be the most disheartening, tragic thing you've ever witnessed.
0: It is.
1: Yeah.
0: It is disheartening.
1: Yeah.
0: And so much of it's coming from the younger people.
1: Right. Yeah.
0: Who have embraced hate.
1: Because if you think about the unbelievable tragedy that his parents and grandparents went through. Oh, my gosh. And now thinking we've gotten beyond that.
0: No, we haven't.
1: And no, we haven't.
0: We are Red Eye Radio.
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0: and I'm Gary McNamara. Oh, wow. A lot of the country's going to get a lot of that rain from, really, it's from, a lot of it's from that hurricane. Was it Polar? Was it? Polar there in the Pacific?
1: Yeah.
0: And it's heading our way. Looks like we're going to get some of the most rain.
1: Yeah, we're going to get some rain.
0: You know, like 5 inches we could get. And
1: you know, a couple days ago, they were saying some areas of our, some parts of our area could get up to 20 inches, like locally. And I don't know if they're still saying that or not. I saw 2 to 5 inches, depending on where you are.
0: Right. That's still a lot.
1: That's a lot of rain.
0: Yeah. I think we average, what, 36 inches a year?
1: Yeah. And and we're going to get it. It's, yeah. So we need rain. But, you know, when you get into a flash flood situation, inevitably, people thinking they can dry through low-lying areas.
0: Yeah.
1: You can't.
0: Nope.
1: Don't try it.

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4: NBC News Radio, I'm Tammy Trujillo. President Trump is hailing Tuesday's White House summit on artificial intelligence. Mark Mayfield reports.
5: Trump and House Speaker Mike Johnson hosted Elon Musk and the heads of Anthropic, OpenAI, NVIDIA, and others as fears grow over the rapid advancement of AI.
6: They love our country, they love the world, and they came together and they did something that few people really, it's almost like a constitution in a way.
5: Trump touted a document signed by the tech leaders that lays out a series of safety commitments around the advancement of AI. The president said AI is vital to American growth and pledged that artificial intelligence will henceforth be called superintelligence. I'm Mark Mayfield.
4: Former special counsel Jack Smith's defending his criminal investigations into President Trump.
7: I made those decisions without regard to President Trump's political association, activities, beliefs, or candidacy in the 2024 presidential election.
4: Republicans have long maintained Smith used possibly illegal tactics while investigating President Trump's alleged efforts to challenge the results of the 2020 election. A Democratic congressman says the government's files on the late convicted sex offender Jeffrey Epstein should be one of his party's highest priorities if they win the midterms. That story from Chris Caraggio.
8: California's Ro Khanna said if Democrats regain control of the House and Senate, they need to hyper-focus on releasing the Epstein files. Khanna told CNN that this isn't about politics, but rather about survivors who have been denied justice for decades, and called out wealthy and powerful men who allegedly trafficked young girls and women with Epstein who have not seen consequences. Khanna and Kentucky Republican Thomas Massie authored and led the passage of the Epstein Files Transparency Act last November and now have what Khanna called an Epstein 2.0 bill that they expect to pass. I'm Chris Caraggio.
4: Game of Thrones, Aegon's Conquest is getting a release date. The film telling the story about Aegon Targaryen conquering Westeros will hit theaters on June 6th, 2020. You're listening to the latest from NBC News Radio.
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4: The Supreme Court's making it easier to deport some immigrants to countries that aren't their own. Scott Carr has more from Washington.
10: On Tuesday, the High Court granted an emergency request from the Trump administration, blocking a lower court's ruling that had said such deportations are unlawful, saying the immigrants affected are not given a chance to raise concerns over safety risks before they're sent to countries to which they have no ties. In Tuesday's order, the Supreme Court said it would hear arguments on the case in December and then issue a definitive ruling. I'm Scott Carr.
4: Millions of children will automatically be enrolled in Trump accounts under new rules out Tuesday. It means parents will no longer have to sign up for the program. The accounts were signed into law last year. They let parents invest for their children. Once the child turns 18, the account acts as a traditional individual retirement account. In addition, children born between 2025 and 2028 will receive a $1,000 contribution from the federal government. We're not even close to Halloween yet, but Rockefeller Center is already talking up its Christmas tree. Sarah Lee Kessler has details.
11: Christmas tree. There's no word yet on height, weight, where it's from, or whether it's even been selected yet. But we're being asked to mark our calendars for its arrival. It'll be trucked into New York City's Rockefeller Center Plaza on November 7th. Then it'll be hoisted into place and decorated with a Swarovski crystal tree topper and 50,000 multicolored LED lights. The tree lighting is set for December 2nd. I'm Sarah Lee Kessler.
4: A new ranking says the public university that gives students the best return on their investment is Georgia Tech. The Princeton Review is out with its annual list, ranking the top 50 best value colleges. For the fourth straight year, Georgia Tech took the top spot. Schools are measured on financial aid offerings, overall college costs, and academic rating. Number two on the best value list is the University of Virginia. Number three, the University of North Carolina at Chapel Hill. Tammy Trujillo, NBC News Radio.
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0: I worship one, and his name is Jesus. I don't worship any political figure in America. I never will. He is a public servant. And he was doing a great job and has done some great things lately. Keep doing those. And stop with the things that don't move the needle. It looks like a frat party without beer. And what's a frat party without beer?
1: And do not alienate your conservative base.
0: Right.
1: Because as you can see, the populist base, you know, you look at it, they look about, you know, with Hispanics right now, they're like, we thought we had them. How?
0: Right.
1: If they change their mind from Democrat to Republican, what makes you think they won't go back? They're not loyal. You know, that demographic has not shown to be loyal, you know, to the Republican Party until the Democratic Party went bat soup crazy.
0: Right.
1: And so if you're saying to yourself, well, wait a minute, why did they switch so quickly? When you cater, you know, the thing is to expand your base by easily convincing them that conservative values and conservative economics works. It's tough to sit there and come out, as he did again over the weekend. We're against communism. We're against socialism. Let's get more ownership in companies.
0: Yeah.
1: It's tough to promote your trade policy of being anti-dumping. These companies are dumping their products and their governments are subsidizing them. And then you go out and make a deal with Europe and Venezuela to dump their products into the United States. Because things are too expensive here.
0: Right.
1: And except for us and a few others, you've got the conservative Republican media, they won't touch that issue.
0: No.
1: As bluntly, because it is a sharp knife to your political narrative when you do that. Because conservatives in the Republican parties are not idiots. They understand what socialism and communism is, and you can't say one thing and criticize it and then be upset when people ask the question, well, you're against this, and this is the definition of it, and you're doing it.
0: Yeah. Yeah. And then you get
1: name calls, you know, you get called names. We could care less about names. We've been doing this too long. The skin is too thick. I love the people that believe they are upsetting us. We're just chuckling.
0: Well,
1: we're just like, wow. You know, I don't care if you made a salient point. If you said you guys said this and you're wrong on this, this, this, and this, I'll review that. Name calling without any explanation, you're dealing with children at that point.
0: Yeah. Right.
1: And we're not going to do that when discussing the issues. We have fun, but when we discuss the issues, if you disagree with me and say, these are my points, I'm not going to say, well, you're a radical un-American person. Mm. I'm going to say, you're wrong because of this, this, this, this, and this. When you don't do that, and we said this when, you know, Trump, you know, with the media, when he calls on CNN, knowing they're going to ask a question, he won't answer the question. He'll simply say, you guys are fake news. What are you doing here? You're worthless, whatever. But never will, when he has the ability to answer them back and win the argument, he won't do that. At that point, there are a significant number of people that say, you're not really serious if you won't debate the issue. If they name call to you and you just name call back.
0: Yeah.
1: Then what makes you better? Especially when you can win the argument with conservative principles every time. That's what's frustrating to us.
0: Well, it's just, it seems the focus is gone. It's all over the place. On things that aren't going to move the needle.
1: Yeah, exactly. And that gets frustrating as we're now just a little, you know, over a month away.
0: Yeah.
1: And he's talking about how friendly we are with the Chinese and North Korean dictator and changing the name of AI.
0: Mm-hmm.

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4: NBC News Radio, I'm Tammy Trujillo. President Trump says he and AI tech leaders are renaming artificial intelligence superintelligence. That was one of the notes Trump shared with reporters after meeting Tuesday with top tech company CEOs at the White House for an AI summit. A big player in the AI game was not at the summit. OpenAI CEO Sam Altman was at his company's annual developer conference in San Francisco to announce a new AI product called Dots. The launch of Dots comes after OpenAI paused development on some of its internal models following some reported hacking incidents. Secretary of War Pete Hegseth is expected to announce deep cuts to the military's top brass. Reports say Hegseth will call for a 20% reduction to the number of positions reserved for admirals and generals at the Pentagon during his State of the Force address from Quantico later on today. Hegseth has previously referred to the cuts as less generals, more GIs. The changes to leadership positions is just one of the goals Hegseth will lay out. Police in southern Arizona say a supposed new ransom note in the kidnapping of 84-year-old Nancy Guthrie is not credible. Mark Mayfield reports.
5: The Pima County Sheriff's Department released a statement on Tuesday. The mother of Today Show co-host Savannah Guthrie was abducted from her Tucson area home in early February, sparking a massive search alongside several unconfirmed and fraudulent demands. Officials have declined to release details regarding the contents of the latest note. Police said they will continue to review reported messages for credibility. In Phoenix, I'm Mark Mayfield.
4: A new ranking says the public university that gives students the best return on their investment is Georgia Tech. The Princeton Review is out with its annual list, ranking ranking the top 50 best value colleges. For the fourth year in a row, Georgia Tech took the top spot. Schools are measured on financial aid offerings, overall college costs, and academic rating. Number two on the list, the University of Virginia. Number three, the University of North Carolina at Chapel Hill. 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
4: Consumer confidence is down sharply this month. Matt Mattinson has details.
7: The Conference Board's lead index fell more than 6.5 points from August. The board's chief economist, Dana Peterson, said the index deteriorated notably in September following 2 months of softening. The survey noted September's surge in gas prices and ongoing geopolitical tensions as factors in the drop in confidence across nearly all age and income groups. Consumer appraisals of business conditions also turned negative for the first time in 2 years. I'm at Mattinson.
4: There's been another round of layoffs at Disney. Multiple reports say the company laid off hundreds of employees on Tuesday for the third time since CEO Josh D'Amaro took over the role in March. Human resources and tech were the hardest hit departments this time around. In a letter to shareholders last month, D'Amaro said the company remains focused on reducing costs. Disney has also offered early retirement packages to longtime executives. A re-release is in the works for the summer blockbuster Spider-Man Brand New Day. Jennifer Polsoni reports.
8: What is happening to me?
9: Spider-Man Brand New Day is headed back to theaters with additional footage. Details about the new scenes are being kept under wraps, and a release date for the expanded version has not yet been announced. That's according to Variety. Since debuting July 31st, Brand New Day has emerged as the summer's biggest box office success. The superhero film ranking as the third highest grossing movie of all time. I'm Jennifer Polsoni.
4: McDonald's is testing a new advertising network. The pilot's underway at 450 company-owned U.S. locations, with ads appearing on drive-through menu boards after customers' orders. The company says the McDonald's media network could expand to self-service kiosks and other screens, with the goal of generating $1 billion in revenue. McDonald's is following retailers like Amazon and Walmart, which already bring in billions from digital advertising. I'm Tammy Trujillo.
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2: Beer and I Radio. He is Eric Harley, and I'm Gary McNamara. Coming up, we will have the Senator John Kennedy. I don't want to forget about. Well, you can't forget about when we have a Senator John Kennedy audio cut of the day.
3: Yeah, that's a must.
2: Yes, concerning vomiting.
3: Yeah.
4: With him, it could be any pretty much any topic. He can work words in like nobody I've seen on Capitol Hill.
2: Well, it was his comments to Jack Smith yesterday.
4: Yeah, right.
2: Which, by the way, I saw a lot of Republicans saying, where's this going to go? Anybody ever going to go to jail on this? I think it was Todd Starnes who said, I really think, and I'm paraphrasing here, but I think I'm paraphrasing correctly. Todd Starnes, early supporter of our of Red Eye, just so you know.
4: Yeah.
2: Was on Fox for a while there. Remember that? And,
4: yeah.
2: And he said, it's all important stuff, but is anybody ever going to go to jail? He said, he believes that, you know, the Republicans just do this so they can get prime time on Fox at night.
4: Yeah.
2: I go, wow.
4: Yeah.
2: that's a question, but, you know, the stuff, the communications that he was looking at.
4: Yeah.
2: I believe was unconstitutional and against the law.
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13: Millions of children will automatically be enrolled in Trump accounts under new rules out Tuesday. It means parents will no longer have to sign up for the program. The accounts, signed into law last year, let parents invest for their children. Once they turn 18, the accounts will act as traditional individual retirement accounts. Additionally, children born between 2025 and 2028 will receive a $1,000 contribution from the federal government. President Trump is hailing Tuesday's White House summit on artificial intelligence. Trump and House Speaker Mike Johnson hosted Elon Musk and the heads of Anthropic, OpenAI, NVIDIA, and others as fears grow over the rapid advancement of AI.
14: They love our country and they love the world, and they came together and they did something that few people really, it's almost like a constitution in a way.
13: Trump touted a document signed by the tech leaders that lays out a series of safety commitments around the advancement of AI. Trump said the leaders agreed to self-police themselves, and Johnson pledged government oversight without overregulation. The president said AI is vital to American growth. The Supreme Court is making it easier to deport some immigrants to countries that aren't their own. Scott Carr has more from Washington.
15: On Tuesday, the High Court granted an emergency request from the Trump administration, blocking a lower court's ruling that had said such deportations are unlawful, saying the immigrants affected are not given a chance to raise concerns over safety risks before they're sent to countries to which they have no ties. In Tuesday's order, the Supreme Court said it would hear arguments on the case in December and then issue a definitive ruling. I'm Scott Carr.
13: And flood watches stretch from the southwest through the plains and into the Midwest. Tropical moisture, along with the remnants of Hurricane Polo, are fueling the flood threat through Wednesday in the southwest and central U.S. And across Texas, the southern plains, and the Midwest, a storm system is pushing the flood threat through Friday. 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
13: A Democratic congressman says the government's files on the late convicted sex offender Jeffrey Epstein should be one of his party's highest priorities if they win the midterms. Chris Caraggio reports.
17: California's Ro Khanna said if Democrats regain control of the House and Senate, they need to hyper-focus on releasing the Epstein files. Khanna told CNN that this isn't about politics, but rather about survivors who have been denied justice for decades, and called out wealthy and powerful men who allegedly trafficked young girls and women with Epstein who have not seen consequences. Khanna and Kentucky Republican Thomas Massie authored and led the passage of the Epstein Files Transparency Act last November, and now have what Khanna called an Epstein 2.0 bill that they expect to pass. I'm Chris Caraggio.
13: A bipartisan effort to prevent the Trump administration from demolishing the Kennedy Center has been blocked in the Senate. Oregon Democrat Jeff Merkley and Alaska Republican Lisa Murkowski introduced a bill requiring congressional approval before any federally designated presidential memorial could be demolished. Utah Republican Mike Lee objected, preventing the measure from passing through a unanimous consent procedure. The move comes amid ongoing legal and political battles over the Kennedy Center, which has been closed for renovations and the subject of proposed changes by President Trump. A new ranking says the public university that gives students the best return on their investment is Georgia Tech. Tammy Trujillo explains.
18: The Princeton Review is out with its annual list ranking the top 50 best value colleges. For the fourth year in a row, Georgia Tech took the top spot among public schools with a score of 95 out of 99. Number two on the best value list is the University of Virginia. Number three, the University of North Carolina at Chapel Hill.

0: Tammy Trujillo.
1: And Dolly Parton's Cup of Ambition is moving from the songbook to the coffee pot. Baton Rouge-based Community Coffee launched her coffee line nationwide this week. Named for the lyric in 9 to 5, the collection includes three roasts that Parton helped develop personally. The company says coffee sales will support Dolly's Imagination Library. Mark Mayfield, NBC News Radio.
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0: Federal websites, documents, and press releases will no longer mention AI, but only super intelligence. The U.S. is pulling its troops out of Iraq after a mission that's lasted 12 years. Mark Mayfield reports.
1: The U.S. military has had troops in northern Iraq since 2014 battling ISIS as part of Operation Inherent Resolve. The terrorists were defeated in 2019 and a withdrawal plan was negotiated in 2024, with a final pullout date set for this year on September 30th. Roughly 2,500 troops have been stationed in Iraq and only a few hundred are remaining. Iraq is set to hold a national holiday, marking the complete withdrawal of U.S. troops.
0: Lindsay Clancy's lawyer now says there's no evidence that she admitted to killing her three children. Speaking in court, Clancy's lawyer, Kevin Reddington, criticized the investigation into the murders.
2: She was told what happened. She had no memory of what happened. The time frame does not match.
0: Clancy was back in court Tuesday for the first time since a mistrial was declared in her case earlier this month. Her first trial ended earlier this month with jurors deadlocked over her insanity defense. Her lawyers want the charges dismissed, arguing another trial would violate her double jeopardy rights. The next hearing in the case is set for November 2nd. Tennessee is preparing to execute a woman for the first time in more than 200 years after Governor Bill Lee denied clemency for Krista Pike. Pike is scheduled to receive a lethal injection this morning for the 1995 murder of 19-year-old Colleen Slemmer, who prosecutors say she lured to a secluded area before beating and stabbing her to death. Michael Kastner, NBC News Radio.
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0: A flight from Dubai to Israel had to make an emergency landing this morning after a fistfight broke out in the cockpit between two pilots. According to multiple reports, a Fly Dubai flight to Tel Aviv was diverted to an airport in Saudi Arabia because of an incident aboard the Boeing 737. An Israeli official says an emergency signal was transmitted after the pilots got into a physical altercation with each other. An airline spokesperson said the plane landed safely and that all the passengers were accounted for. The number of job openings fell slightly in August. More from Matt Mattinson.
8: The Labor Department says 7.1 million jobs were available, which is fewer than expected. The number and rate of hires was little changed at 5.2 million for the month. According to the JOLTS report, the number of total separations, including quits and layoffs, were unchanged. Healthcare and social services led the way with the most job postings in August.
0: Both candidates for mayor of L.A. appeared yesterday at a forum hosted by the Jewish Federation, but it was Nithya Raman who hit on a key question. The city councilwoman defended having taken the position that Israel committed a genocide in Gaza while reiterating her belief that Israel has a right to exist. A Democratic congressman says the government's files on the late convicted sex offender Jeffrey Epstein should be one of his party's highest priorities if they win the midterms. More from Chris Caraggio.
9: California's Ro Khanna said if Democrats regain control of the House and Senate, they need to hyper-focus on releasing the Epstein files. Khanna told CNN that this isn't about politics, but rather about survivors who have been denied justice for decades, and called out wealthy and powerful men who allegedly trafficked young girls and women with Epstein who have not seen consequences. Khanna and Kentucky Republican Thomas Massie authored and led the passage of the Epstein Files Transparency Act last November and now have what Khanna called an Epstein 2.0 bill that they expect to pass.
0: Michael Kastner, NBC News Radio.
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3: FM. Welcome back to the Budget Report AM. You're going to love this interview, folks. For all the media people out there who are confused and want to attribute the massive drop in crime nationwide to anything the Biden administration or the Democrats did, I got an interview coming up that's going to debunk that nonsense right now. I want you to listen to a small portion of my interview with current FBI Deputy Director Christopher Wray about exactly what the Trump administration did to put a stop to violent crime, to put a stop and try and crush violent crime in this country. And the results speak for themselves. And check this out. And we implemented this new, through summer heat, almost like broken windows style policing, where we were going to expand our footprint with state, local, territorial, tribal law enforcement agencies, and we were going to bring bad guy scalps. We were going to arrest bad guys, and all I cared about was getting them off the streets. You have since taken that summer heat footprint and turned it into summer heat 2.0, and I think you have some pretty outstanding numbers to put out there.
4: Yeah, Dan. I mean, for me, as you know, I spent all my street time in violent crime. And so for us to see that refocus, right, the director's priority, crushing violent crime, was really a breath of fresh air, not only for me, but for everybody. And of course, we launched Summer Heat 2.0 this year, and I'll go through some numbers now. I'm sure we'll have some happy banter back and forth because they are better than last year. But honestly, Dan, this was one of your passion projects when you were deputy director. And really took off. You came up with a name, you came up with a concept, and then we've got guys like Joe Perez, who have spent their entire career in the violent crime space, who really put this into action in the field for us. And just to kind of give you an idea of our stats this year, Dan, we have just south of 9,000 arrests, which I believe in Summer Heat 1.0, I think you had about 8,600 arrests in the violent crime space. We recovered 5,000 weapons, 5,000 firearms, which was roughly about 120% increase from last year's Summer Heat 1.0. We also seized about 687 kilograms of fentanyl, which is about a 63% increase from last year. And we've identified or located about 1,400 children, which is just over a 30% increase from last year. And so those numbers are phenomenal. One of the things I vividly remember you telling me when I was taking over for you is, don't let this summer heat thing die. We started out really good. Let's make it even better next year. And as much as I'd like to take credit for this, this was your concept that you birthed, and I'm just building on the momentum that you created.
3: Well, you're being very nice, Deputy Director Rhea. You are. You're being very kind. But when I saw you up in headquarters after I left, I was coming up for a retirement for one of members of my staff who had stayed a little bit after I departed the position. I said to you, I said, Chris, you know, I need this to continue because I want to show the American people that the administration's plan, the template, UFAP warrants, in other words, the way we rewrote our policy policies on unlawful flight against prosecution. It's just a fancy way to say how the FBI needed a vehicle to help. We need our agents to be scoped. So for the media people out there who don't want to ever ask this question because they don't want to give the administration, the DOJ, or this current FBI any credit, when Chris was up in New York, Joe Perez,

0: short here. I'm sorry, Chris. I don't mean to filibuster, but you and I have shared so much in common. I walked in. I said, I need you to make me an irrelevant part of the story. That's the part he's leaving out because he's being nice. I said, I don't want to be the story. The fact that it was my idea or Cash's idea or President Trump's idea, it was the leadership from the White House. And I want to show people the template is what works. It's not about a character. And you showed that, too, in making my numbers look paltry. You guys did it even better.
1: Yeah, absolutely. Absolutely. And it really took off, not only at headquarters, but really nationwide. I think a lot of people got behind this. A lot of people were, you know, 9/11 happens, Dan, as you know, and we as an agency swing that pendulum to the right, to national security, justifiably so after 9/11 happened. I think all of us in the Bureau we're waiting for that pendulum to come more center and focus back on some of our violent crime things. And so when I talk to SACs, when I talk to agents, intel analysts around the country, I can't tell you the amount of people that are thankful that we're really pushing hard into that space. And even if you look at just the national numbers, right, Dan, we're seeing some historic lows in the violent crime space as a country, about a 10% decrease in violent crime in general, across the board. And in addition to that, we've seen a 20% decrease, almost a 20% decrease in the murder rate across the country.
0: Stay tuned. 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
0: Here's a little more from my interview with current FBI Deputy Director Christopher Rea. So we implemented early on when I got there an AI program. It's been very useful. I don't want to go into too many specifics, but when you say CT, Chris is referring to counterterror, CI is counterintelligence, spy catching. It's been very useful, I think, in some of the projects we're starting in that case. We have to go a little slower on criminal work. You don't want hallucinations and things like that. But you've had some tremendous successes in the cyber division. I know you guys, because we've spoken about this just as friends. I'm concerned about the potential for an AI cyber attack and things like that. Tell us about some of the stuff going on in Crim Cyber over at the FBI under the new leadership team.
1: Yeah, hey, we talk about AI, Dan. This is something that's really near and dear to my heart. And when I take a look at the last 18 months with Director Patel's leadership, obviously with you at the helm for the first year, I think this is one of the spaces that we have grown the most. And we've grown a lot in 18 months, and we've changed course and we've done a ton of reforms. But I think this is the place where one of the places we've grown the most. So to kind of give you an example, when you all took over, I think we had one AI

0: use case in the FBI at the time. I think my last talking to Shannon Perry, who's over that now, the operational director over that, I think we're up to somewhere around 150 or 160. And AI is, you know, as well as I do for sitting in the chair, our ability to collect information has far exceeded our ability to analyze information. And the net result of that is that we sit on a ton of risk. And that concerns me as a deputy director. I know that kept you out up at night as the deputy director. And so we need to develop these AI solutions to triage information, bring important stuff up to the top, and then analyze the most important. I think the important thing about AI people need to realize is AI, for the most part, no matter what solution you're doing, whether you're doing an investigative solution or a translation solution or a large language model, what most people have to understand is there's still a human element to that. This is mostly just a triage tool. It brings information to the top, but there's still human eyes that need to look at that and analyze it. We just don't blindly follow AI. And I want to give you a quick example of that. You're familiar with our National Threat Operations Center, but for your viewers there, that is where all the tips come in to the FBI, hundreds, if not thousands of tips a day. And a lot of it is nonsense. You have to kind of work through it and figure out what's reality, what do we need to be concerned about, and what is just someone who might be emotionally disturbed or a chronic reporter who kind of talks nonsensical things. And so we've implemented an AI solution to triage those tips and bring the ones that are the most concerning that need to be actioned right away to the top so we can action them right away. There was a case several months ago in North Carolina, made the news, but we used an AI solution. A tip came in that would have normally gotten buried. We would have gotten to it at some point. It probably would have taken us days, weeks, maybe even months because of the amount of tips that came in. But we implemented this AI solution. This tip rises to the top. So instead of looking at it in hours, weeks, or months, we looked at it within minutes. We realized that there was something to it. It involved a school shooting, a potential school shooter in North Carolina. The watchstander took that.
1: FBI Deputy Director Christopher Rea. Chris, thanks a lot for your time. We appreciate it.
0: Absolutely, Dan. Thank you.
1: You got it, folks. That was for all the media people, again, wondering how this administration crushed violent crime. We just gave you the answer. I know you'll never write it because you want to, of course, you want to go thank prior Democrat administrations instead. And I know you don't want to give President Trump any credit. However, that's kind of nonsense, man. Someone needs to write that story one of these days. It's really kind of sickening them avoiding it. If you want to see the full interview, go to rumble.com/Bongino and you can listen to the entire thing. I will see you back here tomorrow.
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7: Battling ISIS as part of Operation Inherent Resolve. The terrorists were defeated in 2019, and a withdrawal plan was negotiated in 2024, with a final pullout date set for today. President Trump has signed an executive order requiring all branches of the federal government to start calling AI super intelligence. More from Tammy Trujillo.
9: The order signed Tuesday states that going forward, all federal websites, documents, and press releases will no longer mention AI, but only super intelligence. Trump signed the order after a luncheon at the White House with tech CEOs, including Elon Musk, and said super is the best word of all, and it's the simplest, so we're going to be naming it SI, superintelligence. He added, quote, "We don't want to hear artificial intelligence because it's not artificial." I'm Tammy Trujillo.
7: Millions of children will automatically be enrolled in Trump accounts under new rules out Tuesday. Mark Mayfield explains.
8: It means parents will no longer have to sign up for the program. The accounts signed into law last year let parents invest for their children. Once they turn 18, the accounts will act as traditional individual retirement accounts. Additionally, children born between 2025 and 2028 will receive a $1,000 contribution from the federal government. I'm Mark Mayfield.
7: Former American Idol contestant Caleb Flynn has been convicted of murdering his wife.
10: Caleb C. Flynn, count one, guilty of aggravated murder. Count two, murder, guilty. Verdict on count three, guilty.
7: The jury returned six more guilty verdicts on Tuesday, convicting Flynn on all nine charges he faced. He was found guilty of killing his wife, Ashley, in their Tip City, Ohio home earlier this year. Michael Kastner, NBC News Radio.
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12: Two Columbia high schools report handguns were found on their respective campuses Monday. A statement from Blair Oaks says they received a report that a student had a gun in a car on a parking lot. Police searched the vehicle and retrieved the handgun. The letter says that even though no threat was made toward the school, the Safe Schools Act required officials to act on any weapons-related offense. Monday afternoon, a student was caught at a weapons detector at Hickman High with a gun in a backpack. That gun was seized and the student arrested. A person charged in the death of a high school hockey player who was struck by a stray bullet is pleading guilty. St. Louis officials say Donovan Baucom recently pleaded guilty to charges including second-degree murder for the role in the November 24 shooting, which killed 16-year-old Colin Brown. Authorities said Brown and his father were driving home on an I-55 when he was fatally hit by an apparent stray bullet. Balcom's sentencing is next March. Three others still face charges. The city of Moberly says demolition of Stamper Grain Elevator will be live-streamed. Contractors plan to use high-reach excavators to reduce top floors. Once a safe height is reached, more traditional methods will be used to complete the demolition. The property will be fenced off. No trespassing will be allowed. Final preparations are being made for the 26th Brunswick Pecan Festival. The bulk of activities take place in downtown October 2nd and 3rd. Friday night, a car cruise and car show registration begin 5 p.m. Saturday, vendor booths will open at 9 a.m. A pecan pie and pecan cluster contest are scheduled. A pie auction begins at noon. More information can be found on the Pecan Festival Facebook page. Marshall Public Library will move forward with its plan to renovate and relocate to a new location. A news release from the library says the plan hinged on the results of a lawsuit between Saline County Assessor Jessica Goodman and the County Commission. The county maintained its status as a fourth-class county, which allows the plan approved by voters in November 2024 to proceed as is. The library is to provide updates as the work progresses. For Central Mo Info, I'm Matt Griffith.
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5: Here's a look at your forecast. Cloudy skies expected today, with a slight chance of rain showers. Highs level off around 83. Cloudy skies expected again tonight. Chance of rain showers. Lows dip down to about 69. Storms likely tomorrow. Daytime highs approaching 75. Cloudy skies expected. Dry with temperatures a bit below average. Friday and Saturday and highs in the upper 60s. I'm staff meteorologist Laura Lockwood. Currently it's 73 degrees.
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0: He told lawmakers he will not be silenced by continued threats of prosecution.
1: After leaving office in January of 2021, President Trump illegally kept classified documents at his Mar-a-Lago social club and repeatedly tried to obstruct justice to conceal his continued retention of those documents.
0: The two felony indictments against Trump focused on his mishandling of classified documents and his efforts to overturn the results of the 2020 election.
2: Number three.
0: Defense Secretary Pete Hegseth is set to announce today that the Pentagon will cut 20% of positions reserved for generals and admirals. The new target doubles the 10% overall reduction in leadership positions that Hegseth ordered in 2025. The head of Britain's counterterrorism police, Lawrence Taylor, says that no improvised explosive devices were found as authorities investigate a suspected plot targeting a British airbase used by U.S. forces to strike Iran.
3: With the support of military assets and forensic experts, and we can confirm that no improvised explosive devices have been found.
0: The five men arrested on Sunday remain under investigation after being released on bail. The U.S. military says it has completed the withdrawal of all American troops from Iraq, ending a 12-year mission to fight ISIS. It will be the second time the U.S. has fully withdrawn from the country. TSA says it's taking away chairs at airport checkpoints nationwide and that its officers who check passengers' IDs must stand. The agency added the move is designed to help officers remain alert.
4: Oh, so their legs and backs are going to be sore. And they'll be unable to focus then because they're uncomfortable.
0: I don't get this idea that you can't focus while you sit, like we're sitting right now.
4: Strange. Well, also not in charge of, like, the nation's security.
0: I mean, that's fair, but still.
4: 23 minutes after the hour.
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4: Here's a look at your forecast. Cloudy skies expected today with a slight chance of rain showers. Highs level off around 83. Cloudy skies expected again tonight. Chance of rain showers. Lows dip down to about 69. Storms likely tomorrow. Daytime highs approaching 75. Cloudy skies expected. Dry with temperatures a bit below average Friday and Saturday and highs in the upper 60s. I'm staff meteorologist Laura Lockwood. Currently, it's 73 degrees.
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0: Here's a look at your forecast. Cloudy skies expected today, with a slight chance of rain showers. Highs level off around 83. Cloudy skies expected again tonight. Chance of rain showers. Lows dip down to about 69. Storms likely tomorrow. Daytime highs approaching 75. Cloudy skies expected. Dry with temperatures a bit below average Friday and Saturday, and highs in the upper 60s. I'm staff meteorologist Laura Lockwood. Currently, it's 72 degrees.
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5: NBC News Radio, I'm Michael Kastner. President Trump says the term artificial intelligence is a thing of the past. He signed an executive order yesterday requiring all branches of the federal government to start calling AI superintelligence.
6: We've changed the name, Steve, officially to SI, okay? SI, like SI, SI, instead of AI.
5: Trump signed the order after a luncheon at the White House with tech CEOs, including Elon Musk, and said super is the best word of all, and it's the simplest, so we're going to be naming it SI, super intelligence. The U.S. is pulling its troops out of Iraq after a mission that's lasted 12 years. More from Mark Mayfield.
7: The U.S. military has had troops in northern Iraq since 2014, battling ISIS. The terrorists were defeated in 2019 and a withdrawal plan was negotiated in 2024, with a final pullout date set for this year on September 30th. Roughly 2,500 troops have been stationed in Iraq and only a few hundred are remaining. Iraq is set to hold a national holiday, marking the complete withdrawal of U.S. troops.
5: A woman is

0: Set to be executed in Tennessee for the first time in more than 200 years. The U.S. Supreme Court on Tuesday rejected Krista Pike's last-ditch attempt to stop today's execution. She's scheduled to receive a lethal injection this morning for the 1995 murder of 19-year-old Colleen Slemmer, who prosecutors say was lured to a secluded area before being beaten and stabbed to death. Both candidates for mayor of Los Angeles appeared yesterday at a forum hosted by the Jewish Federation, but it was Nithya Raman who was in the hot seat on a key question. The city councilwoman defended having taken the position that Israel committed a genocide in Gaza while reiterating her belief that Israel has a right to exist. Michael Kastner, NBC News Radio.
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2: A Columbia man faces a Cooper County drug charge following a traffic stop in Wooldridge Friday night. According to a court statement, Cooper County deputies pulled over 66-year-old Richard Torres on 179 Highway before 9:30 for no valid registration. He exhibited nervous behavior. Deputies searched Torres and located methamphetamine and paraphernalia. He was arrested on counts of delivery of a controlled substance. Torres makes initial appearance in Cooper County October 6th. In November, Missourians will decide whether to establish a fund that assists in shifting away from individual income tax. This comes after the failure of an amendment earlier this year that proposed phasing out income tax to replace it with increased sales taxes. The Show Me Prosperity Fund would be a permanent endowment fund managed by the state and filled not only by the General Assembly, but also from gifts, donations, and grants from any other source. The funds would then be invested in an exchange-traded fund and used to eliminate four state-imposed taxes, including state corporate income, sales and use tax, individual income, and all other state-imposed tax, quote. The bill says those taxes can never be enacted again unless the fund falls short of revenue. Former Missouri Attorney General Andrew Bailey is stepping down as Deputy Director of FBI, he announced Monday, he plans to return to his family in Missouri. Bailey was appointed as deputy FBI director last year after previously serving as Missouri's attorney general until 2025. Monroe County Sheriff holds an informational meeting regarding flock safety license plate readers. The meeting in conjunction with Monroe County Commission is scheduled for 10 a.m. October 5th, a Monday, in the county courthouse. Organizers expect a flock representative available either in person or by video conference to answer questions. In a post, the sheriff's office indicates an open public meeting may provide a better setting to present information than addressing concerns through social media. Linn County Sheriff's Office is inviting soon-to-be teen drivers and their parents to free training regarding Missouri's graduated driver license program. The first Impact Safe Driver 101 is being held October 7th at Marceline Police Department. Future drivers will receive instruction on rules and regulations and restrictions and how parents can support the new drivers. The program from 6 to 7:30 p.m. October 7th. For Central Mo Info, I'm Matt Griffith.
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4: December corn up 2 1/4 at 524 1/4. March up 2 1/4 at 538 1/4. May up 2 1/2 at 545 1/2. November soybeans up 5 1/2 at 1303 1/4. January up 5 3/4 at 1318 1/2. March up 5 1/2 at 1327. December Chicago wheat up 5 at 697 3/4, March up 5 at 712, July up 4 1/4 at 716 3/4. October live cattle down 0.22 at 217.22, December unchanged at 220.80, October feeder cattle up 175 at 333.65, November up 162 at 330.90, January up 142 at 323.40. October lean hogs up 112 at 79.37. And the Dow is down 131 points to 51,349. With a slick at your markets, I'm Kellen Lair. on TFN, the Farm Net.
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6: Signed a pledge to self-police the rapid development of AI.
7: The War Secretary makes high-ranking personnel cuts. Meanwhile, we'll have a report about the lack of transparency at the Pentagon.
6: We're seeing some text messages between the alleged victim and her accusers in the Cornell gang rape case. Hear what was said.
7: And the restaurant Math and Science for turning a profit on buffets.
8: They say they study both what people eat and what they throw out. And why they do that is, if people are throwing out a lot of certain type of food, that shows that something is wrong with it. It's being made improperly, or it's not hot enough, or something. And they want to minimize that because they do not want to waste food.
7: Heather Haddon at the Wall Street Journal zeroes in on how Golden Corral manages buffets. President Trump says tech CEOs have signed a pledge establishing voluntary standards for keeping artificial intelligence safe. According to a copy of the agreement posted by Trump on Truth Social, the companies agreed to work with independent auditors to assess whether AI systems are working as designed. Trump also reiterated his support for rapid expansion of data centers as concerns mount over AI safety and the industry's growing footprint in communities.
9: Renaming artificial intelligence, because it's not artificial, we all agree on that, and we're going to be renaming it superintelligence, officially renaming it.
7: Data centers, which provide the computing power to train and run AI models, have drawn opposition in communities nationwide over concerns about electricity demand, utility costs, and other local impacts. A lunch yesterday followed Trump's first face-to-face meeting on Sunday with Anthropic CEO Dario Amodei, a critic of the president's preference for minimal regulation. Former special counsel Jack Smith is defending how he handled efforts to prosecute President Trump. Testifying before the Senate Judiciary Committee yesterday, Smith rejected Republican assertions that his investigations of the then-former president were driven by partisanship or were used to improperly surveil GOP lawmakers during the Biden administration. Smith said he followed standard protocol and dismissed accusations that he was driven by politics.
10: After leaving office in January of 2021, President Trump illegally kept classified documents at his Mar-a-Lago social club and repeatedly tried to obstruct justice to conceal his continued retention of those documents.
7: He charged Trump in two felony indictments during his years out of office. The first focused on his alleged mishandling of classified documents. The second on his efforts to overturn the results of the 2020 election. Smith was compelled to drop the two cases after Trump won again in 2024. Excerpts of text messages reportedly exchanged by a defendant and the woman who claims she was assaulted during a gang rape at Cornell University 2 years ago have been published by CBS News a day after prosecutors in central New York said they were reopening a criminal investigation. In one of the messages, the unnamed male defendant appears to apologize to the woman for, quote, how things went down. He said he and another male were too intoxicated to, quote, shut it down before it got way out of hand. In reply, the woman, who was 20 at the time, wrote, none of the sexual stuff was illegal, and stated that she liked being with him and another man. Later, she suggested they smoke together again, but, quote, leave out the extra 5 billion men. Tompkins County DA Matthew Van Houten.
11: If you take that Snapchat being vile and crude and vulgar, that did not have any relevance to the issue of whether Jane Doe consented to what was happening.
7: A Cornell internal probe led to expulsions and suspensions. 10 minutes now after the hour on This Morning, America's First News.
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1: Here's a look at your forecast. Cloudy skies expected today with a slight chance of rain showers. Highs level off around 83. Cloudy skies expected again tonight. Chance of rain showers. Lows dip down to about 69. Storms likely tomorrow. Daytime highs approaching 75. Cloudy skies expected. Dry with temperatures a bit below average Friday and Saturday and highs in the upper 60s. I'm staff meteorologist Laura Lockwood. Currently, it's 72 degrees.
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3: 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March up 2 3/4 at 538 3/4. May up 2 1/4 at 545 1/4. November soybeans up 8 at 1305 3/4. January up 8 at 1320 3/4. March up 7 3/4 at 1329 1/4. December Chicago wheat up 6 1/2 at 699 1/4. March up 6 1/4 at 713 1/4. July up 5 3/4 at 718 1/4. October live cattle down 22 cents at 217.22. December unchanged at 220.80. October feeder cattle up 175 at 333.65. November up 162 at 330.90. January up 142 at 323.40. October lean hogs are up 112 at 79.37. And the Dow is down 131 points at 51,349. With this look at your markets, I'm Kaylin Lair on TFN, the Farm Net.
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0: sort of makes sense, his story, right? You're about to get in the shower. You drop your clothes. Mm-hmm. You drop your robe and everything. Then you realize your home is being burglarized.
1: That's what he
0: you
1: said.
0: You flee the house naked and go into your neighbor's house to grab a pair of jeans.
1: Right.
0: Yeah.
1: I mean, it all
0: sure.
1: makes sense to me.
0: Sure. By the way, if I'm sweating profusely,
1: yes,
0: as you said, this guy is, last thing I want to do is put on jeans.
1: I know.
0: I might just go along with the naked arrest.
1: I mean, you need to air. I don't know how warm it was. This is Florida. I don't know how warm it was. There may not have been a chance for him to air dry outside, because that's what I'm thinking. You got to air dry first before you try and put those jeans on, especially with no underwear,
0: right.
1: I'm assuming, right?
0: Yeah.
1: Yikes.
0: The denim is sticky.
1: Yeah.
0: Right?
1: Yeah. Yes. I'd rather go naked. I think you're right about that.
0: 13 minutes now in front of the hour.
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0: The technology. The president is also renaming the tech.
1: Renaming artificial intelligence, because it's not artificial. We all agree on that. And we're going to be renaming it superintelligence, officially renaming it.
0: The Trump administration has also launched an AI tool aimed at streamlining government services at America.gov.
2: Number two.
0: Excerpts of text messages exchanged by a defendant in the Cornell University gang rape case and the woman who claimed she was assaulted have been published by CBS News a day after New York prosecutors said they were reopening a criminal investigation. Thomas Jiffra, who is representing Jane Doe.
3: Look, that group chat tells you it happened. That's all you need to know. That's the smoking gun.
0: Transcripts show that Jane Doe told campus police shortly after the 2024 incident that, quote, I can say with 100% confidence I was raped.
2: Number three.
0: An on-duty Kentucky state trooper has been fatally shot while conducting a traffic stop on a Warren County highway. Public information officer Caden Parker honoring Hayden Phillips.
4: And this evening, we want to remember Hayden Phillips not simply as a trooper, but as a person.
0: Parker added that a suspect has been taken into custody and is being charged with murder. Three Florida counties have declared states of emergency amid the spread of dengue fever in the state. Health officials say a total of 190 cases have been confirmed. The U.S. military says it has completed the withdrawal of all American troops from Iraq, ending a 12-year mission to fight ISIS. It will be the second time the U.S. has fully withdrawn from the country. An AnthroZoo study says that roughly 40% of people would prioritize saving their dog over a human stranger in a hypothetical life or death emergency.
5: Your dog. You'd prioritize saving your dog.
0: Right.
5: Over a stranger.
0: Right.
5: A human stranger.
0: Correct.
5: In an emergency.
0: Correct.
5: You would.
0: Yeah, I would. Yeah. Well, she's like my bestest friend, so it's like, you know. Like, what are you going to do?
6: Your bestest friend?
0: Yeah, my bestest friend.
5: I'm sorry. I'm going for the human stranger.
0: Really?
5: Yeah. Sorry, Lola. Sorry, Jax. Sorry, Finn.
0: I see. So you...
5: Yeah.
0: I see both sides. I do.
5: Do you? Because I don't think you do. I don't think you do. 6 minutes now in front of the hour.
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0: Here's a look at your forecast. Slight chance of rain showers
1: today.
0: Otherwise, cloudy skies. High of 83. Cloudy skies expected again tonight. Chance of rain showers. Lows dip down to about 69. Cloudy tomorrow. Thunderstorms likely.
1: 75.
0: Upper 60s Friday and Saturday. A peek at the extended shows.
1: 72
0: Sunday.
1: 66
0: Monday.
1: And
0: 70
1: on Tuesday.
0: I'm staff meteorologist Paul Trombley. Currently, it's 72 degrees.
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6: NBC News Radio, I'm Michael Kastner. What was once a major Pacific hurricane is causing a flood threat in the central U.S. Polo is centered over northern Mexico, but its remnants are headed toward the plains in the Midwest, where up to 5 inches of rain is possible today. In the Northeast, a massive cleanup effort is still underway in areas hit hard by this past weekend's nor'easter. Secretary of War Pete Hegseth is expected to announce deep cuts to the military's top brass. More from Tammy Trujillo.
7: Reports say Hegseth will call for a 20% reduction to the number of positions reserved for admirals and generals at the Pentagon during his State of the Force address from Quantico. Hegseth has previously referred to the cuts as less generals, more GIs. The changes to leadership positions is just one of the goals Hegseth will lay out. I'm Tammy Trujillo.
6: Former American Idol contestant Caleb Flynn has been convicted of murdering his wife.
8: Caleb C. Flynn, count one, guilty of aggravated murder. Count two, murder, guilty. Verdict on count three, guilty.
6: The jury returned six more guilty verdicts on Tuesday, convicting Flynn on all nine charges he faced. He was found guilty of killing his wife, Ashley, in their Tip City, Ohio home earlier this year. A flight from Dubai to Israel had to make an emergency landing this morning after a fistfight broke out in the cockpit between the two pilots. More from Mark Mayfield.
9: According to multiple reports, a Fly Dubai flight to Tel Aviv was diverted to an airport in Saudi Arabia because of an incident aboard the Boeing 737. An Israeli official says an emergency signal was transmitted after the pilots got into a physical altercation with each other. An airline spokesperson did not provide further details about the incident, but said the plane landed safely and that all the passengers were accounted for.
6: Michael Kastner, NBC News Radio.
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11: Last week, Columbia police arrested two on carjacking allegations. Tips suggested suspicious persons rummaging through vehicles in the 4800 block of Paris Road Wednesday. Early Thursday, officers responded to stolen vehicle reports, conducting arrests near the 500 block of North College Avenue. Police arrested 19-year-olds Jamarion Dalton and Emmanuel Ernest of Columbia on counts of burglary and vehicle hijacking. Tips continue to be collected regarding the incident. Atlanta Volunteer Fire Department started a GoFundMe page for repairs to its support vehicle. Department's vehicle is out of service with a transmission problem that has a price tag of around $6,000 to fix. They use a 96 E350 retired ambulance to shuttle water, equipment, and rest areas to firefighters during calls. The department covers Atlanta, a rural district along 63 Highway, and 185 acres of state conservation land. They're also entirely volunteer-run and operate on dues and donations. Fayette Parents as Teachers and Howard County Health Department hosts a Meet Your First Responders Monday, October 19th. Local emergency personnel and their vehicles will be at the health department at 510 North Cleveland from 5:30 to 6:30 on the 19th. The whole family is invited to get to know area first responders. Moberly's first ever Fall Market Days will debut this October. Presented by Moberly Area Chamber of Commerce, downtown Moberly will host a variety of booths and vendors, including handmade products, seasonal decor food, and gifts, all from local vendors. Fall Market Days kick off 10 a.m. October 10th to 3 p.m. The market will be held at the Fennel in downtown Moberly, 315 North Clark Street. City of Macon and County are one school district say the 7th annual Macon City of Maples Marching Festival will be next month. The parade competition moves through downtown. Indoor drumline and auxiliary competitions will be held. Field competition is at the high school. Registration is limited to the first 30 bands divided into classes. The parade steps off 9 a.m. Saturday, October 24. The award ceremony is 8 p.m. Most events are free. There is a field show gate fee. For Central Mo Info, I'm Matt Griffith.
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13: December corn up 2 3/4 at 524 3/4. March up 2 3/4 at 538 3/4. May up 2 1/4 at 545 1/4. November soybeans up 8 at 1305 3/4. January up 8 at 1320 3/4. March up 7 3/4 at 1329 1/4. December Chicago wheat up 6 1/2 at 699 1/4. March up 6 1/4 at 713 1/4. July up 5 3/4 at 718 1/4. October live cattle down 22 cents at 217.22. December unchanged at 220.80. October feeder cattle up 175 at 333.65. November up 162 at 330.90. January up 142 at 323.40. October lean hogs are up 112 at 79.37. And the Dow is down 131 points at 51,349. With this look at your markets, I'm Kaylin Lair on TFN, the Farm Net.

That's Native American Marvin Rainwater here on KRLI. He was born in 1925 in Wichita, Kansas, and that was his 1957 hit song, Gonna Find Me a Bluebird.

KRLI musical memory from Billy and Lily and the Thunderbirds, Billy Ford and Lily Bryant.

Here's one on our KRLI make-believe ballroom. Take you back a long ways. Pops Whiteman, Paul Whiteman and his orchestra here. Henry Bussey is featured on coronet on this selection, Love Nest.

Kind of a strange story goes with that song. That's, by the way, Morris Albert, who was a Brazilian singer, songwriter, and a 1975 hit song he had that was on the Billboard charts 32 consecutive weeks, never did make number one.

First hit back in 1925 for Pops Whiteman, Paul Whiteman and his orchestra, Oh Lady Be Good. Also that year, Carl Fenton and Cliff Edwards had hits, but Pops topped the charts, as they say. And that was Ted Heath's orchestra on Curly.

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2: NBC News Radio, I'm Michael Kastner. President Trump is sending out $500 Obamacare refunds to some enrollees starting today. Nearly a million people are eligible in 30 states that use the federally operated exchange to buy insurance plans under the Affordable Care Act, also known as Obamacare. The money comes after enrollees were hit with massive insurance premiums when Congress let subsidies expire at the end of 2025. President Trump has signed an executive order requiring all branches of the federal government to start calling AI super intelligence. More from Tammy Trujillo.
3: The order signed Tuesday states that going forward, all federal websites, documents, and press releases will no longer mention AI, but only super intelligence. Trump signed the order after a luncheon at the White House with tech CEOs, including Elon Musk, and said super is the best word of all, and it's the simplest, so we're going to be naming it SI, superintelligence. He added, quote, we don't want to hear artificial intelligence because it's not artificial.
2: A woman is set to be executed in Tennessee for the first time in more than 200 years. More from Mark Mayfield.
4: This follows Governor Bill Lee's decision to deny clemency for Krista Pike. The U.S. Supreme Court on Tuesday also rejected Pike's request to stop the execution. She's scheduled to receive a lethal injection this morning for the 1995 murder of 19-year-old Colleen Schlemmer, who prosecutors say she lured to a secluded area before beating and stabbing her to death. Pike was 18 at the time.
2: What was once a major Pacific hurricane is causing a flood threat in the central U.S. Polo is centered over northern Mexico, but its remnants are heading toward the plains and the Midwest, where up to 5 inches of rain is possible today. In the Northeast, a massive cleanup effort is still underway in areas hit hard by this past weekend's nor'easter. Michael Kastner, NBC News Radio.
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7: Two Columbia high schools report handguns were found on their respective campuses Monday. A statement from Blair Oaks says they received a report that a student had a gun in a car on a parking lot. Police searched the vehicle and retrieved the handgun. The letter says that even though no threat was made toward the school, the Safe Schools Act required officials to act on any weapons-related offense. Monday afternoon, a student was caught at a weapons detector at Hickman High with a gun in a backpack. That gun was seized and the student arrested. A person charged in the death of a high school hockey player who was struck by a stray bullet is pleading guilty. St. Louis officials say Donovan Baucom recently pleaded guilty to charges including second-degree murder for the role in the November 24 shooting, which killed 16-year-old Colin Brown. Authorities said Brown and his father were driving home on an I-55 when he was fatally hit by an apparent stray bullet. Baucom's sentencing is next March. Three others still face charges. The city of Moberly says demolition of Stamper Grain Elevator will be live-streamed. Contractors plan to use high-reach excavators to reduce top floors. Once a safe height is reached, more traditional methods will be used to complete the demolition. The property will be fenced off. No trespassing will be allowed. Final preparations are being made for the 26th Brunswick Pecan Festival. The bulk of activities take place in downtown October 2nd and 3rd. Friday night, a car cruise and car show registration begin 5 p.m. Saturday, vendor booths will open at 9 a.m. A pecan pie and pecan cluster contest are scheduled. A pie auction begins at noon. More information can be found on the Pecan Festival Facebook page. Marshall Public Library will move forward with its plan to renovate and relocate to a new location. A news release from the library says the plan hinged on the results of a lawsuit between Saline County Assessor Jessica Goodman and the county commission. The county maintained its status as a fourth-class county, which allows the plan approved by voters in November 2024 to proceed as is. The library is to provide updates as the work progresses. For Central Mo Info, I'm Matt Griffith.
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9: December corn up 2 3/4 at 524 3/4. March up 2.5 at 538 1/2. May up 2 1/4 at 545 1/4. November soybeans up 7.5 at 1305 1/4. January up 7.5 at 1320 1/4. March up 7 1/4 at 1328 3/4. December Chicago wheat up 5 3/4 at 698 1/2. March up 5 1/4 at 712 1/4. July up 4.5 at 717. October live cattle down 0.22 at 217.22. December unchanged at 220.80. October feeder cattle up 175 at 333.65. November up 162 at 330.90. January up 142 at 323.40. October lean hogs up 112 at 79.37. And the Dow is down 131 points at 51,349. With this look at your markets, I'm Kaylin Lair. On TFN, the FarmNet.

cruising around in your car in 1961, that's a song you heard a lot on the radio. That old Bill Bowell, Moon, Andy Williams on Curly.

getting reprimanded. Tell them they live before they'll show you the nearest open door. Gotta have feeling while dealing with walkers in their sleep. They can't imagine something as deep. Here they come, through the art. I'm imagining living on a falling star. Here they come, through the art, here they go. Life's over in a minute and they never dig it in or enjoy a minute.

Here's one of the greatest blues singers of all time, Bessie Smith, who was born in Chattanooga, Tennessee in 1895. She began her professional experience touring with blues singer Ma Rainey, and her first big recording hit happened in 1923, Downhearted Blues. Here's a song that was a hit for her in 1925, and by the way, we should mention that Louis Armstrong is featured on this recording on cornet, Fred Longshaw on reed organ. Recorded January 14th, 1925 in New York City, Bessie Smith's version of the old William C. Handy hit, St. Louis Blues.

0: Little Brown Jug on KRLI, a song over 100 years old. The Glenn Miller Orchestra, that was one of the Glenn Miller Orchestra reunions when that recording was made. And we have another hour of musical memories underway now for you here at KRLI.
1: I used to visit all the very gay places, those come what may places, where one relaxes on the axis of the wheel of life.

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The guy by the name of Vito Farinola. We know him as Vic Damone from the Cary Grant movie An Affair to Remember, the title song.

0: recording a number one song in 1977, his only number one song, Don't Give Up on Us. Here's one we really had to dust off here at KRLI. Goes clear back in the 20s and 30s era. It's Mildred Bailey singing along with the Dorsey Brothers Orchestra doing the Uptown Lowdown.
1: Miss Bailey, you sure look righteous.
2: Out of my way, chick. I feel righteous.
1: Where you going? Uptown?
2: Yeah, for Taste the Lowdown.
3: Ooh-wee.
2: Where do we get that music that puts the swing so hot in us? 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

0: You find laughter after midnight, that's their playtime. 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What price?
1: Yeah, man.
0: Bankers with their Cinderella's, listening to those hot high yellities.

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1: Well, how was it uptown?
0: Well, it was no bring down.
1: Did you hear him swing down?
0: Yeah, but it wouldn't mean a thing down here.

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1: Substance. Torres makes initial appearance in Cooper County October 6th. In November, Missourians will decide whether to establish a fund that assists in shifting away from individual income tax. This comes after the failure of an amendment earlier this year that proposed phasing out income tax to replace it with increased sales taxes. The Show Me Prosperity Fund would be a permanent endowment fund managed by the state and filled not only by the General Assembly, but also from gifts, donations, and grants from any other source. The funds would then be invested in an exchange-traded fund and used to eliminate four state-imposed taxes, including state corporate income, sales and use tax, individual income, and all other state-imposed tax, quote. The bill says those taxes can never be enacted again unless the fund falls short of revenue. Former Missouri Attorney General Andrew Bailey is stepping down as Deputy Director of FBI, he announced Monday. He plans to return to his family in Missouri. Bailey was appointed as Deputy FBI Director last year after previously serving as Missouri's Attorney General until 2025. Monroe County Sheriff holds an informational meeting regarding flock safety license plate readers. The meeting in conjunction with Monroe County Commission is scheduled for 10 a.m. October 5th, a Monday, in the county courthouse. Organizers expect a flock representative available either in person or by video conference to answer questions. In a post, the sheriff's office indicates an open public meeting may provide a better setting to present information than addressing concerns through social media. Linn County Sheriff's Office is inviting soon-to-be teen drivers and their parents to free training regarding Missouri's graduated driver license program. The first Impact Safe Driver 101 is being held October 7th at Marceline Police Department. Future drivers will receive instruction on rules and regulations and restrictions and how parents can support the new drivers. The program from 6 to 7:30 p.m. October 7th. For Central Mo Info, I'm Matt Griffith.
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3: December corn up 2 at 524, March up 1 and 3 quarters at 537 and 3 quarters, May up 1 and 3 quarters at 544 and 3 quarters, November soybeans up 9 and a quarter at 1307, January up 9 and a half at 1322 and a quarter, March up 9 and a quarter at 1330 and 3 quarters. December Chicago wheat down 3 and 3 quarters at 689, March down 4 at 703, July down 1 and 3 quarters at 710 and 3 quarters. October live cattle up 237 at 219.60, December up 292 at 223.72, October feeder cattle up 3 at 336.65, November up 335 at 334.25, January up 377 at 327.17.
4: For coverage from Madison Possible, we'll learn more about what's happening at Alltech later in the show. First up, we'll get the news update and a message from Margie Eckelkamp, editor of The Scoop. Then we will welcome in Marilyn Hershey from Dairy Management, Inc. and Corey Scott, the new CEO and president at DMI. And it's Wednesday. That means it's time for the Farmer Forum, and we will be talking with dairy producers Charles Krause from Minnesota, Val Levine from New York, and, oh, yeah, Karen Boner from Illinois. And in less than an hour, USDA will deliver the quarterly grain stocks report and annual small grain summary. That grain stocks report has a history of generating market volatility, especially for corn. Just before the show started, corn and soybeans were higher, wheat was lower, cattle complex was solidly higher, and lean hogs were lower. All right, now let's get to that news update with Haley Bickelhop. Good morning, Haley.
5: Good morning, Chip. How's the Alliant Energy Center this morning?
4: It is looking good. It is
5: good.
4: Good. It's getting
5: You're
4: crowded.
5: Looking good, too, from it my is. Area. Your setup looks stellar.
4: Well, thank you. Thank you. Big shout out to Mike. Mike's taking care of that for us up here today.
5: Okay.
4: So I think we're just going to go with instead, you know, Big Apple Joe is back in the studio in South Bend. We're just going to go with Madison Mike.
5: Oh, Madison Mike. Mike, yes. That's my new name.

0: For you, I love that. That's perfect.
1: Man.
0: Chip, I do have to ask before we jump into the news, what's your favorite World Dairy Expo treat? I know that the grill is popular, the chocolate milkshake. What's your favorite?
1: Yeah, probably the flavor of the day at the ice cream shop.
0: Perfect.
1: Yeah.
0: Can't
1: Yeah,
0: go wrong
1: I'll
0: with
1: be going for
0: that.
1: that later. Why not? You
0: Well,
1: only
0: I
1: get
0: better
1: there
0: get a picture.
1: once
0: I
1: or twice a
0: better.
1: year. That's right.
0: Exactly. Well,
1: Yeah.
0: Chip, you have a busy day there at World Dairy Expo because around 1 p.m. today, Ag Secretary Brooke Rollins is set to have a press conference. I know Karen Bonnert will be there from Dairy Herd Management. We'll also have some coverage on Ag Day tomorrow morning. And then later in the day, Rollins is also hosting another press conference at a Case tractor plant in Sturtevant, Wisconsin. They're discussing strengthening American agricultural manufacturing, but I'm sure there'll be a lot of conversations around there today with her presence there on the ground.
1: Oh, the buzz is already starting to build. There's no question about it with Secretary Rollins making her way here to the World Dairy Expo.
0: Exactly. Well, Chip, private exporters reported sales of 105,000 metric tons of soybeans for delivery to unknown destinations during the 26-27 marketing year.
1: It's always good to get that demand. I'd like to see that. I'd like to put the China label on that one. I don't know if we can or not, but China needs to be more active if they're going to get things done.
0: Well, today, USDA, you mentioned it earlier, Chip, will release its latest quarterly grain stocks report and then the annual small grains report. Pro Farmers Lane Acre reports that the trade sees corn stocks coming in modestly below USDA's September WASDE figure after use remains strong going into that final month of the marketing year.
1: Yeah. You know, and the thing is, what they're probably going to do is give us some numbers that will obviously set the final carryover levels for 2025-26 on corn and soybeans, but we may see some adjustments to the 2025 corn crop in this that would lead to some adjustments in the feed and residual category at the end of next week when we get the next WASDE. So laying some groundwork here.
0: Well, USDA is increasing funding for the Regenerative Agriculture Pilot Program by $300 million. Now, Chip, there is now $1 billion allocated to the program for fiscal year 2027. USDA says that the funds will give producers the opportunity to adopt conservation systems that will improve soil health, water quality, and long-term farm resilience. NRCS state technical advisory committees will also be able to add conservation practices to the program that could reflect producer needs in the area. Last year, USDA implemented more than 5,100 regenerative contracts through this pilot program.
1: Yeah, this is a popular program, there's no doubt. And farmers, if you've got any conservation plans in your future, make sure that you check into the funds available there.
0: Well, Chip, we do have a development in a story that Angie Stump didn't cover very well last week about Immigration and Customs Enforcement or ICE operations in Southwest Kansas. U.S. Attorney Ryan A. Craighauser of the District of Kansas is asking for responsible communication. Now, the release says that a 3-day operation called Operation Safe Community Kansas took place between September 22nd and then September 24th. ICE agents arrested 104 alien offenders with criminal histories, and Craighauser says that irresponsible rumors could cause Kansas agriculture's industry harm.
1: Yeah, and it sure messed up the scheduling of the slaughters there in Southwest Kansas. Slaughter was way, way, way off last week. Like 484,000 head was it. That's like a non-holiday, non-COVID weekly low for cattle slaughter. That was really something, the hit that we took.
0: Well, Chip, we know that PFAS and forever chemicals is a pretty big buzzword, but pesticides containing PFAS will now be tracked in the state of California. So Reuters is reporting that California's Governor Gavin Newsom signed this legislation this week, and it requires the Department of Pesticide Regulation to indicate whether agricultural pesticides contain PFAS when reporting their use in a public database. It also requires the department to track PFAS pesticide use trends in the state, which keep in mind, Chip, we know that this is that nearly half of the vegetables and more than 3/4 of the fruit and nuts in the U.S. are grown there. Environmental advocates are hoping that better data on the use of PFAS and their impacts will ultimately lead to more regulation in the state.
1: Excellent. Thank you, Haley. That is Haley Bicklehop. Let's bring in Margie Uecklkamp,
0: Thanks,
1: editor
0: Chip.
1: of Scoop. Margie, this is a big week for Corteva.
2: Well, Chip, Corteva is about to split into two companies, and it's heading into that split with a major antitrust case behind it. On October 1, tomorrow, Corteva spins off its seed business as a new publicly traded company, Vylor.

0: The Corteva name stays with the crop protection business, and that's the side of the company covered by a settlement with the Federal Trade Commission announced Monday morning. Now, this case goes back to 2022 when the FTC and a group of states had sued Corteva and Syngenta. They accused the companies of what the FTC called a pay-to-block scheme, and this is at the ag retail distribution level. Regulators said that when a product's patent expired, the companies paid distributors loyalty rebates, but only if those distributors kept their purchase of perhaps the less expensive generic versions very low. The FTC, that kept generics from moving down the supply chain to farmers and kept prices high. So the court for Corteva, the case had centered on three actives, two of which were herbicides, and one was an insecticide. So under the settlement, Corteva can't tie distributor rebates to buying more than half a product from Corteva. It also can't penalize distributors that carry generics or competitors' products. These limits are going to last 10 years and cover all of Corteva's off-patent products. Additionally, Corteva will pay a combined $35 million to the 12 states in the case, and that includes Iowa, Illinois, Indiana, Minnesota, and Nebraska. So really, this is one example of maybe how things were done across the ag retail supply chain with those distributor rebates and how things are changing moving forward, and definitely an area to watch.
1: Excellent. All right. Thank you, Margie. Appreciate it. That is Margie Echelkamp, editor of The Scoop. You can get more on that story and a whole lot more. www.thedailyscoop.com. We are live at the World Dairy Expo. Thanks to Alltech. We've got DMI up next here on AgriDome.
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1: Welcome back to AgriTalk. We are live at the World Dairy Expo, and a big thank you to Alltech for making our coverage from Madison possible this morning. With that in mind, let's make time for this industry spotlight. Joining me now, Jorge Delgado. Jorge manages training and talent development for dairy workers through the Alltech People Plus program. Jorge, it's good to see you again. How are you?
9: Good. What about you?
1: Doing very good. Very good. Talk to me about the Alltech Dairy Summit up in Green Bay.
9: Yes, sir. Yeah, we do that every single year, always around December. Beautiful weather in Green Bay.
1: Green Bay.
9: And we do it at the stadium, at the Packers Stadium. Yeah. So that's a beautiful location to host that. And this year, December, we're going to do December 17th.
1: Okay.
9: But we're going to have some tours on the 16th, and we're going to do a calf facility tour in the morning and then a dairy farm. And then on the 17th, we're going to host our dairy summit. And, we start with breakfast in the morning. Then we go with breakout sessions. We're going to talk about TMRs, a lot of solutions for farmers. And then after that, we do the main sessions. And then we're going to talk about animal welfare, people management, leadership, and several, topics that are very interesting for the industry. Usually to these, event comes nutritionists, dairy farmers,
1: okay,
9: media. So it's a nice location. And great place to be there.
1: Well, yeah, it's a whole lot of fun in the middle of football season at Lambeau, that's for sure.
9: Yeah, we always have to wait for those guys to give us the calendar, so yeah, we book that when they're not playing.
1: When they're not going to be there. Yeah, no doubt. What's the goal of the summit, Jorge?
9: Well, it's just learning, right? It's networking, it's learning, and it's having fun. A lot of people from the States will come. You know, we have good speakers. And again, the goal is just networking, learning, and help producers to get better at what they do.
1: Excellent. Excellent. Tell me real quick about the People Plus program.
9: Yes, sir. Indeed. The People Plus program was created to help producers, to help them with labor management.
1: Right.
9: As you know, Chip, you know, a lot of the people that comes to work in the dairy industry are immigrants, mainly from Mexico.
1: Yep.
9: And they speak Spanish.
1: Yep.
9: Most of these guys that come here, they do not understand dairy farming. So what we do with the program is to help them to understand what they do here. So when we train these guys and we coach these guys, they understand better the whys and hows.
1: Yeah.
9: So then we make them more effective in understanding what they do. So it's just helping the workers behind the cows so producers can do a better job.
1: Communication is key. There's no doubt about it. No doubt. Go to alltech.com to learn more about all this, Jorge.
9: Yep. Yes, sir. It's going to be there.
1: All right. So come back in just a little bit. We've got another conversation coming up. All right.
9: You bet.
1: All right. That is Jorge Delgado. He manages training and talent development for dairy workers through the Alltech People Plus program. All right, joining me right now, we've got, boy, I'm not exactly sure which order I want to go in this, because, you know what, I'll do this. Earlier this month, Dairy Management, Inc. announced who will succeed Barbara O'Brien as the president and CEO of DMI, and we're going to learn all about it right now. Joining me, Marilyn Hershey. Marilyn is a Pennsylvania dairy farmer and is chair of the DMI Board of Directors. Marilyn, welcome.
10: Be here.
1: Hey, Mike, you want to give us a little more volume there? There you go. I think we'll get it. Marilyn, welcome.
10: Thank you.
1: All right.
10: Good to be here.
1: Excellent. Excellent. And we've got the incoming president and CEO of DMI, and that is Corey Scott. Corey, welcome and congratulations.
11: Great to see you, Chip.
1: Yeah, glad that you are here. I'm going to start with Marilyn real quick here because I want to hear about the process that DMI went through in finding Corey.
10: Sure. And the first time that DMI took this
11: this process in this way, right?
12: Yeah.
11: So back in February, we selected a search committee. The officers of DMI, so the chair, vice chair, secretary, treasurer, and then the chair of USDEC, and then the chair of NDB. So six of us and the chair of UDI, so six farmers from the board of directors, were the committee.
12: Okay.
11: And went through the selection process. We had more than 200 applications come through the search firm that we used. They narrowed it down. We had nine interviews via Zoom. We had a 2-day process where we had a final four. So from the nine, we narrowed it down to four. We had a final four come in for in-person interviews. Conducted those, narrowed it down to two, had one more Zoom to make sure we were getting it right, and then unanimously voted to move Corey Scott forward, and just been a delight and a decision that I've just had a tremendous peace and excitement about since May.
1: Oh, good.
11: Yeah.
1: Good. That's good to hear. Corey, what has led you down this path to this leadership role that you're taking on at DMI?
13: Well, it's been twisty-turny, let me tell you. Chip, I did not grow up in agriculture. So very early in my career, I had the opportunity to join Land O'Lakes, and the dairy farmers of Land O'Lakes welcomed me in, and that kicked off my dairy career. From there, I went to a tech startup. So I took a little bit of a deviation, but I was still working for dairy farmers. And most recently, I've been working for Midwest Dairy, which is the state and regional checkoff for the 10 state area, right smack dab in the middle of the states. So it's been a little bit of a twisty path, but I'm excited and honored to be here.
1: Yeah. Yeah. The experience that you picked up at Land O'Lakes right out the gate, kind of set you on the right path.
13: 100%. Yeah. Yep. A lot of credit goes to the farmers of Land O'Lakes for laying the groundwork for where I am today.
1: Yeah. Well, and then the work at Midwest, that's an important opportunity right there as well, and an important position for the industry, isn't it?
13: 100%. Representing those 4,000 dairy farmers has been, to this point, the greatest honor of my career. And I'm excited to expand that to the national role.
1: Yeah, 23,000 now.
13: Just a couple.
1: Yes, just a few more. 23,000 dairy producers now, and 150 employees at DMI that you will oversee. And what does the priority list look like for you as you get started here, Corey?
13: You know, the priority is building on the foundation that's already there. Okay. That team has been doing incredible work for a number of decades, and we're just taking it to the next level. So I'm looking forward to driving dairy demand and, you know, increasing our research efforts. There's so many exciting things going on in that space. And just taking that to the next stage is where my focus will be. And, you know, I have a team of people. I'm coming into a team of people that know what they're doing.
1: Yeah.
13: And they've been doing it exceptionally well. And so that's a blessing, and I'm looking forward to it.
1: Yeah. Yeah. Marilyn, as the board of directors, it obviously will provide some direction for Corey, but what's the priority list look like for you right now?
11: You know, the priority list is we have a momentum with dairy right now across the country. It's protein. It is, you know, the GLP-1s are just bringing that in. We have so many health and wellness opportunities with the value of dairy. Let's expand on that. Let's look at that. Let's just amplify that and move dairy in maybe unique ways. Move dairy. Let's make sure dairy stays strong in the ways that we know brings value back to farmers and back to people.
1: Yeah. Corey, the amount of expansion and investment that is happening on the processing side right now, I don't recall a time period where this much money has come into the dairy industry before, right?
13: And it's exciting, but it also is going to require a fair amount of discipline to ensure that we're driving demand for that new capacity that's coming online and potentially also looking beyond the United States borders even further. So I'm excited about it, and it brings to us a really great challenge to be very good at what we do, which is driving dairy.
1: All right. All right. Marilyn, why should dairy farmers be excited about Corey taking over the leadership at DMI?
11: You know what? She is not status quo. She is electric. She brings a lot of energy. It's good energy, but she really has farmers at heart. She knows what farmers need. She knows what farmers love. And I'm just really excited for the next level that...

0: that Corey's going to take us.
1: Yeah, there's challenges, but boy, oh boy, if we're finding one segment of the ag industry that is set up to handle some of these challenges, I feel really good about dairy. And it's not just the processing, it's the beef on dairy. It's all these different components that are coming in and making for an exciting industry.
2: They sure lead in the innovation space.
1: Yes, no doubt. Corey, congratulations. I'm looking forward to talking with you in the future about what's going on in the industry, all right?
2: Thank you, Chip. I appreciate it.
1: You bet. That is Corey Scott, the incoming CEO and president of DMI, starting
2: October 12th.
1: October 12th. Yeah, you don't get much time off after this then, do you?
2: Right around the corner.
1: Right around the corner in Marilyn Hershey, chair of DMI Board of Directors. Thank you, Marilyn.
0: Thank you, Chip.
1: All right, stay with us. We got the Farmer Forum coming up next. We got Charles, Val, and Karen here from the World Dairy Expo. Big thank you from Alltech, or to Alltech, for making our coverage possible.
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1: And joining us now, ProFarmer economist Lane Acree. Lane, we've got the reports coming up in a half an hour. What's going on in the grains ahead of them?
6: Yeah, we're seeing a little bit of positioning ahead of those reports. We saw some strength overnight that brought prices off of those recent lows, but since we've given most of that up, right now we've got D's corn up a half a cent, 522.5. What we're going to be looking at in that report, pre-report expectations didn't pick ending stocks. Much different than where USDA had them in September. You only have to look back to last year to see a couple hundred million bushel difference between those pre-report expectations and where USDA ended up. So we're going to be keeping a close eye on the crop size because USDA could be adjusting that figure as well. Analysts don't expect much of a change in that crop, but there is always some potential for that. Novi beans up six in the orders right now, 13.04.5. We're back into that sideways trading range that's kept most of price action over the past month, somewhat negating that breakdown that we saw earlier this week. Meals favoring the upside along with soy oil here this morning. December SRW wheat down 3.5 cents at 6.89.25. We tested that $7 mark earlier this session and rejected off of that level. Again, I think pre-report positioning driving a lot of price action here this morning.
1: Yeah, no doubt about it. Okay, take us over to the livestock trade. Some nice gains in that cattle complex again.
6: Yeah, no kidding. We're up about $2.50 right now, and fats December contracts at 223.5. Feeder cattle favoring the upside here as well. We're up $3 in that November contract, just shy of 334. We haven't seen much cash trade develop so far this week, but last week we were about 222 again. So we're trading at discounts to that mark right now. I have to think that feedlots are going to be getting the upper hand here soon in those cash negotiations. Hogs favoring the downside here this morning, down 27.5 in that December contract, 69.425.
1: Excellent. 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
5: All right, welcome back to AgriTalk. We are live at the World Dairy Expo, and a big thank you to Alltech for making coverage possible. With that in mind, let's go ahead and make time for this industry spotlight. Joining me again is Jorge Delgado. Jorge manages training and talent development for dairy workers through the Alltech People Plus program. We were talking about the dairy summit that you've got coming up in December, Jorge, and part of that is the Alltech Most Valuable Employee Award. And are the nominations still open for that?
6: Yes, they are open. We are. Yeah. And just a little bit of a story behind this award. We do it every year, every December, the Alltech Dairy Summit. And usually we have three finalists that day.
5: Gotcha.
6: And it's amazing. A lot of nominees, and when they are there, we just give them an award to recognize what they do. So this is the most valuable employee. And we recognize dairy workers working with the cows, with the people. Just an amazing job that they do. So we just try to recognize them during this event. With all the issues going on, you know, with immigration and so many things, they need to be recognized.
5: Sure.
6: So when we recognize these guys, they feel the value, they see the value, and they have the sense of belonging to these industry. So that's the plan.
5: Outstanding. What makes a good nominee?
6: Honesty, hardworking, and just communication, right?
5: Yeah.
6: Many of these guys, they have the passion to work with the cows and the people behind the cows. So we just look through those nominations, through those details. But I think it mainly is going to be the passion.
5: Yeah.
6: The passion that they have with the people and working with the industry and representing the industry and caring for the animals.
5: Caring for the animals.
6: Yes.
5: Yeah. If you can take care of the animals, of course, they'll take care of us as well. Where can listeners... They've got someone that they might want to nominate for this. Where can they go for more information?
6: Yeah, they can go to our webpage, and it's going to be alltech.com, and they can go to the on-farm support page, and they will find a nomination there.
5: Excellent. Excellent. Jorge, thank you so much for your sponsorship of AgriTalk here at the World Dairy Expo. We really appreciate it, and look forward to seeing Alltech again down the road, okay?
6: You're very welcome. Thank you.
5: You bet. That is Jorge Delgado. Jorge manages training and talent development for dairy workers through the Alltech People Plus program. Okay, it is time for the Farmer Forum, and joining us right now, we're going to start with Charles Krause from Minnesota. Charles, it's good to talk to you again. How are you?
7: I'm wonderful, Kip. Thanks for having me here today.
5: You bet. Yeah. Glad that you are here. Val Levine from New York. Val, welcome.
8: Thank you. Thanks for having me. I'm excited.
5: All right. And just joining us, we've got this stranger, Karen Boner from Illinois is how I'm going to introduce you this time. All right.
9: Hey, I've answered to worse. So nice to be here, Chip.
5: All right. We're going to have the Farmer Forum. How are things going, Charles?
7: They're going great. You know, my optimism for the future of dairy is wonderful. I just welcomed a new grandson. My son that I farm with has a new grandson, so that'd be the sixth generation if he so chooses. But I look at the opportunities that dairy offers me with the massive investment that the industry's made in infrastructure in the last several years, unparalleled around the world, that the opportunities we have as a U.S. dairy industry and what we can do. The thing we need to work on the most is moving that product and getting a value for that product. Obviously, anyone in the dairy industry knows the prices we have right now. Through the checkoff, we're working on new ways to amplify protein and amplify butterfat and the two things that matter most to our milk check. And I think when you look at the world as a whole, there's a demand for that protein. There's a demand for that good dairy. And there's no other industry around the world other than the U.S. agriculture dairy farmer that can meet that demand.
5: Yeah.
7: And it makes me hopeful for the future. And I think that there's really good things to come.
5: Yeah. Excellent. Excellent. How did silage season go for you?
7: No, we had a fantastic crop. And I know much of the country was dry, but we were dry. But with the genetics we have today, and you get a few influential rainfalls along the way, and it really makes a difference. We were at about a 200 bushel yield average and well over 25 tons. So we have some good feed to feed our cows in the next year. And that's always a good thing when you don't have to worry about that.
5: Yeah. Yeah. No doubt. Val, what's going on in New York right now?
8: Yes, so New York, we're in full swing harvest currently. We've been on our farm personally. We've been struggling keeping some equipment moving this year, but I guess that's a story that, you know, rings true throughout agriculture all the time. Some years everything runs smoothly, and some years you run into some hiccups. So we're dealing with that. We're pushing through. Our crops really came out nicely. We made out really good in that area of New York that we're in. Some was dry, some was too wet. We seem to have been just right. So we'll take that when we can get it.
5: Yeah. Yeah. There's still some late developing crops over there in that Northeast production area. And New York has got some of those. So hopefully they can get it home before we end this growing season and get the silage in the bag. How about your silage yields? Everything okay?
8: Yeah. Everything seems to be yielding really well so far. Again, we've been having some equipment issues, so the numbers aren't really in yet as far as that goes, but it looks really nice, and we're excited to get it in the bunk where it belongs.
5: Gotcha, gotcha. Real quick, tell me about your dairy operation.
8: Yeah, so we milk around 150 cows right in the capital region of New York State, right along the Vermont border. And I am actually one of the second generation on our farm. My parents are first generation farmers, so I've had the honor of getting to see them start up. We started milking when I was a kid, and it's been really neat to just watch the family grow and develop and continue to reinvest in the farm and, you know, every year try to do something that improves upon the farm that we started with so many years ago.
5: Yeah, excellent, excellent. All right. Well, Karen, of course, is the editor of Farm Journal's Milk, but also a dairy farmer.
9: Yes, sir.
5: And so how are things going? You know what? We haven't done this for a long time. Tell us about your operation.
9: Sure. Well, it seems like it's my husband's a first generation dairy farmer. Him and his brother are, and so it was a 4-H project that kind of went a little crazy, I always tell people. And so today we're milking about 800 cows, 800 Jerseys. We farm about 1,800 acres in the Illinois Quad Cities. So not a dairy area, home of John Deere, and not a lot of livestock, to be honest. But our operation, we have our children. We live and work on the farm. Our oldest son, Tyler, just graduated from University of Wisconsin Platteville in May and is back and is our assistant herdsman, really into the reproduction and herd health part. Our daughter, Cassie, is a junior at Iowa State and wanting to come back to the operation. She kind of likes the cows, but also the crop end of it. And our youngest son, Jacob, would like to maybe go into the trades and become an electrician, which is fantastic. But yeah, I mean, I think that it's a blessing. I mean, I grew up on a dairy out west, and I thought as a kid there had to be more to life than milking cows. But
5: and here you are.
9: You know, I didn't know much back then. I don't know if I know more now, but it's a good life. You know, it's a challenging life, but it's a good life.
5: Yeah. Now, Charles mentioned some of the things that are going into that dairy check now, protein, milk fat. That has, boy, the pendulum moves fairly slowly on the production side, but it moved quickly on milk fat and protein.
9: Yeah. And it's really all about protein now. So, but it's, you know, I think dairy farmers are very intuitive. And so they obviously follow the milk check, but they also, you know, work with nutritionists. And so as the need changed and genetic specialists and stuff, so they're breeding for what consumers want, right? Yeah. They're breeding their genetics for cows that have more protein and butter fat and just healthier animals, and how they feed their cattle is really dialed in. But you have to be intuitive to maybe make sure that you can capitalize on that milk check. If you just look at the base class 3 and 4 prices, they're not that great. So if you can get any type of premium on top of that and really dive into what your processor and market needs, that's what's going to set you above.
5: Right, right. Charles, we didn't ask you about your operation. Tell us about it.
7: So I farm in central Minnesota with my son, Andrew. Fifth generation, we milk about 400 Holstein, sell the Dairy Farmers of America, grow all our own crops, buy quite a bit of corn on top of that, because we're pretty close. We're 40 miles from downtown Minneapolis, so not a lot of land available to get more acres. But, you know, I think we're in a good spot here. We don't really want to get any bigger than we are, but Karen talked about it, and it's amazing. The genetics, how they have just gone leaps and bounds in the last 5 to 8 years. If you look at the whole herd of the Holstein breed, over 4% butterfat, and that used to always be the knock on the Holstein. But you know, last winter we ran 4.6 on our Holsteins, milking 95 pounds a day, and it's just amazing the capability of these animals. If you treat them right, feed them right, and they do well for you.
5: Yeah.
7: So it's a fun time to be part of agriculture, and with the implementation of technology also makes it fascinating the things we can do to be a better dairy person and take care of these cows better than we ever have been able to before.
5: Yeah. Val, talk about your genetic program there at your place.
8: Yeah. So we actually are probably quite the opposite of Charles and Karen. We milk pretty much all breeds are represented in our barn, multiple crossbreeds, the Heinz 57, if you will, of dairy cows, but it keeps it fun. And, you know, they all bring their unique skills to the table and we make it work.
5: That is cool. So are you using any beef genetics?
8: We are not currently using beef genetics.
5: Okay. So strictly a dairy production.
8: Yes, we do. We do raise up some dairy steers, but we don't breed to
5: beef. Gotcha.
8: Yep.
5: Gotcha. Well, crossbreeding in the dairy industry. I mean, we had the Hojos.
9: So, I mean, people really, really do like the Hojos. Like Charles said that, you know, us coming from a straight Jersey farm, you know, it used to be all about those components. And you see what the Holstein breed has done in the last decade, the last 5 years especially. So many of these Holstein herds, the energy-corrected milk is well over 100 pounds. So the Holstein's done something right. And so I think that the beautiful thing about the dairy industry is there's not a cookie-cutter recipe on what works, and we all have to do what's best for our operation. But there's a lot of opportunity.
5: Outstanding. Well, I want to talk more about those opportunities. Charles did a great job right out the chute talking about why he's excited about the dairy industry. Val, I want to do that next. I want to do that with you as well, Karen. We are live at the World Dairy Expo. It's the Farmer Forum here on AgriTalk. And a big thank you to Alltech for making this morning's coverage possible from Madison.
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2: 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It is built on the backbone of our Interlock. It delivers that same drift and deposition alongside a high surfactant crop oil system. So it's a strong enough oil to help penetrate leaf tissue, but not so strong that we're going to see a heavy crop response. Also, SuperLock is going to check the box for those new regulations. If you're spraying dicamba, SuperLock is an outstanding option for that drift reduction adjuvant that needs to go on with every over-the-top application. And then on the Endangered Species Act side of things, SuperLock will also qualify as a drift reduction adjuvant as well. We are extremely confident in how this product is performing after its first year of commercialization here.
1: 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Hey, where can listeners go for more information?
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1: Excellent. Joe Valancourt, Strategic Marketing Manager for Adjuvant at Winfield United.
3: One name says it all. AgriTalk. What more do you need to know?
1: Welcome back to AgriTalk and the World Dairy Expo up in Madison, Wisconsin. We're wrapping up our first hour of coverage and our second segment of the Farmer Forum. We've got Charles Krause from Minnesota, Val Levine in New York, and Taryn Bonert from Illinois. Okay, during the break, and I asked Val about this at the end of the last segment, but we're having quite the conversation about what beef on dairy genetics has meant to your operation, Charles. Rehash some of what we talked about here.
4: You know, it's kind of a game changer, and it's actually leading to our surplus in milk because we're keeping a lot of cows around in the herd. I would guess there's 200,000 to 300,000 cows that are just incubating a black calf in them right now. And even if they're given 50 pounds of milk, that's a lot of milk. But, for our herd personally, we're full. We're not expanding anymore. So we're breeding, sex semen to the top 20%, 15% of our herd. And then the rest gets first service bred to black Angus, and we're getting upwards of $2,000 this year for baby calves that are less than a week old.
1: Yeah, 3-day old calf.
4: Yeah, and not a lot of, it's the only time I've ever made money easily being a dairy farmer in 40 right. years. You know, I almost feel guilty about doing it, but it shows the when they started talking about this 5-6 years ago, I'm like, why would you ever do that? And it's hard enough to get a cow pregnant. But with the genetics and the way we manage animals, we're able to get these cows pregnant and pregnant to what you want and what you want them to be performing for.
1: Yeah.
4: And sometimes you feel bad. You get these older cows that are milking 150 pounds a day and they're getting bred to an Angus. And why would you would never dream of that? You know, that's right. Your best cow, but you're always looking to that next generation to do a little bit better and perform better. And, it definitely changes the game.
1: Karen, when you and I started talking about this, 10 years ago at Milk Business Conference out in Vegas, I was amazed at some of the effort going into the beef on dairy genetics at that point. But is it the biggest change that you've seen in the dairy industry?
5: I think so. I mean, you can't have a conversation and not bring the beef on dairy factor into
1: right.
5: it. And so, like Charles said, that surplus income, I know personally on our farm, 5 years ago, I personally took our line item out for bull calves out because I just felt like it's petty cash. And, shortly after that, that line item got added back in because that's a six-figure line. And so you think about all the growth that's happening in the country. If we didn't have beef on dairy income would we be able to grow, you know, yeah. or invest in our dairy, use that income to invest in our operations otherwise. But again, that beef on dairy factor continues to evolve and be part of so many other conversations.
1: Yeah, man, it's amazing. Absolutely amazing. Val, what's got you excited about the dairy industry?
6: I'm excited about the future generation coming up into dairy and all of the really great things that the industry

0: Yeah, but
1: That's job security. But
0: yeah.
1: there, I've heard for so long from all the industry, whether it's Greg Dowd, Barb O'Brien, Krista Harden, Derry's time is now. And Charles kind of spoke to that at the beginning. We have the need for good quality protein is really driving this revolution. And I know for the producer that's looking at the milk check today, it's hard to think, is dairy's time now? But we got $14 billion in processing coming across this country. There's a lot of excitement, obviously a lot of investment from the farm to the processing level and everywhere in between. And consumers are looking again to that quality protein that dairy delivers. And I think all along we knew that, right? And so it's fun to see that being showcased in so many places.
0: All right, Charles, you talked about why you're optimistic earlier and you're excited about it. What's that concern that you've got that just kind of nags at you in the back of your head?
2: I don't get worried about it. You do this that long and you need there, things change. Diesel goes up, fertilizer goes up, things go up and down. And we're in the long game. This is not a sprint, it's a marathon. And we have labor issues. There's a lot of things that sometimes seem beyond our control. But if we keep as farmers telling our story, talking to those people that can make changes in policy and working on research and development to propel dairy forward, we're always going to be on the right track. I think if you do the right thing every day, eventually it pays off for everyone. And I think anyone you look at that's on checkoff boards or on co-op boards, they're working for the betterment of the whole. And I think that's one thing we do as dairy farmers is watch each other's backs and what can we do to make it better for the next generation. I want
0: Cool.
2: nothing more than my grandson to be able to do what I did my whole life.
0: Very cool. Very cool. Val, what's next on your farm?
3: Yeah, so we are working really hard to just keep bettering ourselves every year, making things as efficient as possible. Like I said, I'm a second generation. My first generation is still on the farm, but I do have three young children, and getting to watch them grow up on the farm and doing everything that we possibly can on the farm to ensure that it's there and viable for them, if they so choose to be farmers, that's what drives me every day is just, ensuring the success of the farm, setting up the future, and, hoping that they get that love for it that I do.
0: Outstanding. Karen, what's next for you here at the expo?
1: At the expo, well, it's been fun to be here on AgriTalk. A lot of meetings, to be honest. We're really looking forward to tomorrow, our U.S. Farm Report. Hear rumor that Secretary Rollins will be here, so it'll be interesting to see what she has to talk about. And then I hope to get time later this afternoon to go through the dairy barns and see all the great cows and people that are here. So, if you're only here at Expo and you have one day, I think it's hard to do it all, but being here all week, I hope to see it all.
0: Excellent, excellent. You guys, thank you so much. It was great to see you all, and enjoy the rest of your time here at the expo.
1: Thank you, Chip.
0: All right, that is our farmer forum. Charles Krause from Minnesota, Val Levine from New York, and Karen Bohnert from Illinois. All right, thank you so much for listening this morning. Come back this afternoon. We are going to continue the conversation here at the World Dairy Expo. We've got Mike North from EverAg and Robin Schmall from AgMarket.net. And tomorrow morning, we'll be here in Madison. Greg Dowd from NMPF and Corey Geiger from CoolBank right here on AgriTalk.
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5: NBC News Radio. I'm Chris Caraccio. Israeli Prime Minister Benjamin Netanyahu says a pilot on a flight to Israel stabbed his co-pilot and attempted to crash the plane. NBC's Matt Bradley reports the flight from Dubai made an emergency landing this morning following an altercation in the cockpit.
6: Flying over the border between Jordan and Saudi Arabia, flight trackers show this plane made a U-turn, then a sudden nosedive, falling 17,000 feet in 2 minutes. The plane made a distress signal, then briefly sent a code for hijacking or unlawful interference.
5: The Boeing 737 was able to land safely at Tubak Airport in northwestern Saudi Arabia. No passengers were injured in the incident. Netanyahu says the suspect has been arrested and is being interrogated by Saudi authorities. Multiple reports say the victim in the alleged 2024 sexual assault case at Cornell University told police that she believed she was raped. She reportedly told police that she was okay with an initial encounter, but didn't consent later in the night. Tompkins County District Attorney Matthew Van Houten says his office will investigate the reported statements. A federal appeals court has halted the execution of a Tennessee woman an hour before it was scheduled to begin this morning. Paul Miles has the details.
7: Krista Pike was scheduled to receive a lethal injection at the Riverbend Maximum Security Institution in Nashville. The 50-year-old Pike was convicted of a murder that she committed in 1995 when she was 18. An hour before the scheduled execution, the Sixth Circuit Court of Appeals issued a stay. The court wants to review Pike's claims of sexual and physical abuse as a child. It's not known if the Tennessee Attorney General is appealing the ruling. Pike would have been the first woman executed in Tennessee in more than 200 years.
5: Georgia Tech is topping a new ranking of public universities that give students the best return on their investment. The Princeton Review released its annual list, ranking the top 50 best value colleges. Number 2 was the University of Virginia. I'm Chris Caraggio, NBC News Radio.
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9: Last week, Columbia police arrested 2 on carjacking allegations. Tips suggested suspicious persons rummaging through vehicles in the 4800 block of Paris Road Wednesday. Early Thursday, officers responded to stolen vehicle reports, conducting arrests near the 500 block of North College Avenue. Police arrested 19-year-olds Jamarion Dalton and Emmanuel Ernest of Columbia on counts of burglary and vehicle hijacking. Tips continue to be collected regarding the incident. Atlanta Volunteer Fire Department started a GoFundMe page for repairs to its support vehicle. Department's vehicle is out of service with a transmission problem that has a price tag of around $6,000 to fix. They use a 96 E350 retired ambulance to shuttle water, equipment, and rest areas to firefighters during calls. The department covers Atlanta, a rural district along 63 Highway, and 185 acres of state conservation land. They're also entirely volunteer-run and operate on dues and donations. Fayette Parents as Teachers and Howard County Health Department hosts a Meet Your First Responders Monday, October 19th. Local emergency personnel and their vehicles will be at the health department at 510 North Cleveland from 5:30 to 6:30 on the 19th. The whole family is invited. to get to know area first responders. Moberly's first ever Fall Market Days will debut this October. Presented by Moberly Area Chamber of Commerce, downtown Moberly will host a variety of booths and vendors, including handmade products, seasonal decor food, and gifts, all from local vendors. Fall Market Days kick off 10 a.m. October 10th to 3 p.m. The market will be held at the Fennel in downtown Moberly, 315 North Clark Street. City of Macon and County are one school district, say the 7th annual Macon City of Maples Marching Festival will be next month. The parade competition moves through downtown. Indoor drumline and auxiliary competitions will be held. Field competition is at the high school. Registration is limited to the first 30 bands divided into classes. The parade steps off 9 a.m. Saturday, October 24. The award ceremony is 8 p.m. Most events are free. There is a field show gate fee. For Central Mo Info, I'm Matt Griffith.
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11: December corn up 2 1/4 at 524 1/4. March up 2 1/4 at 538 1/4. May up 2 1/2 at 545 1/2. November soybeans up 7 1/2 at 1305 1/4. January up 8 at 1320 3/4. March up 8 1/4 at 1329 3/4. December Chicago wheat down 2 1/2 at 690 1/4. March down 2 1/4 at 704 3/4. July down 1/4 at 712 1/4. October live cattle up 255 at 219.77. December up 290 at 223.70. October feeder cattle up 257 at 336.22. November up 287 at 333.77. January up 340 at 326.80. October lean hogs down 0.37 at 79. And the Dow is down 35 points at 51,314. With this look at your markets, I'm Kaylin Lair. On TFN, the Farm Net.
12: All right, ladies and gentlemen, the Markley Van Camp and Robbins Show. Jamie Markley, David Van Camp, Scott Robbins. Man, this terror attack, dude, terrifying,
13: crazy. You mean in-flight altercation?
12: Oh, the way it was first reported,
13: right? Which is what, it, right?
14: Wait,
13: and
14: then what? Yeah, in-flight altercation.
13: So yeah, a Fly Dubai flight heading to Tel Aviv had to be diverted to Saudi Arabia after the co-pilot went all Allahu Akbar, stabbed the captain, and tried to hijack the plane. The pilot fought back long enough for passengers and other crew to come in and take down the terrorist. The co-pilot is from Oman and had worked for the company for less than a year. The captain is from the UAE. Saudi officials have arrested the co-pilot. And yeah, during the flight, the plane fell around 16,000 feet under a minute, yeah. Dude. I mean, there was damage to the plane because it's not supposed to go that fast.
15: No. This is everybody's fear.
12: Yeah.
15: You know, when you get on a plane. Well, yeah. One of many, but geez, it gets hijacked like that, something's going to happen like that, and it's going to drop.
12: Well, and you're thinking, if a hijacking is going to happen, it's going to be somebody that you might be sitting next to.
15: Right.
12: It's not the co-pilot.
15: Right. Yeah. Well, you don't suspect that, no.
12: Which is mind-blowing.
13: Yeah, and so that was the big story today, although, again, like the New York Times called it, they got into an altercation. The pilot and the co-pilot got into an altercation. And then the BBC one-upped them by saying that they started to report what was being said about what went down on that plane.
12: Okay.
13: But they said, Israel's far-right government says.
12: Oh, gosh. Okay.
13: Mm-hmm.
12: So it wasn't just like, no, it's time for me to go meet 72 virgins. No, it's not time for that. Okay, we're not doing that here and now. Yes, we are, and then he gets stabby.
13: Yeah.
12: And yeah, thankfully these other people, you know, got inside. Now, how did Good Morning America, ABC, handle this story? We can play it if you want.
15: This ought to be fun.
12: Sure. Well, we'll see.
16: Turn now to breaking news overseas, a possible mid-air terror incident after emergency distress signals on a flight from Dubai to Israel was suddenly diverted. Let's go to our chief foreign correspondent, Ian Pannell, with what we know at this hour. Good morning, Ian.
17: Yeah, good morning, Michael. As you say, this is a developing story, but here's what we know right now. Fly Dubai flight from Dubai to Tel Aviv made a sudden diversion after issuing emergency distress signals. And minutes after a general alert, it then sent an emergency warning of a possible unlawful interference or hijacking. Now, as the plane was about an hour from landing, it then suddenly suffered a rapid descent, plunging from 34,000 feet to 16,000 in 3 minutes. This was over Saudi Arabia.
12: Yeah. You gotta admit, with the accent he has, it kind of adds to the drama of the thing. Awesome. Not that it needs it,
13: right? Yeah.
12: But anyway,
17: passengers on board telling Israeli media the plane lost control after some kind of struggle between the pilots. Some have said one of the pilots was stabbed with a knife and that there was a lot of blood. They say fellow passengers disarmed the attacker and it was able to land. One telling Israeli Channel 12 News, there were moments when we were sure this was the end. We heard screams and screams, and then we saw that the cockpit was being opened and there was blood there. Now, an Israeli source telling ABC News that Israel is treating this as a possible terror incident. Prime Minister Netanyahu, of course, is being briefed.
12: Okay. Mm-hmm. Possible.
13: Yeah.
12: It doesn't take a real great detective to figure this one out.
15: No.
12: But you don't want to rush to conclusions.
13: No, you don't. Why? Well, I did like there was one guy who says he was on, he looks legit, at least, was on that flight. He was a passenger. Took a picture of himself, like, once the plane had landed next to the plane, and he said, just survived a hijacking, send nudes. I was like, that's a winner's attitude right there.
12: Unbelievable. Well, there'll be more on that throughout the day. You can bet on that. Other news going on. There was a big hootenanny yesterday at the White House with all the tech CEOs talking about AI, and the question about data centers came up to Trump. Because there's been a lot of backlash about data centers.
15: Mm-hmm.
12: And will that hurt them in the midterms?
18: Mr. President, are you concerned at all that your continued support of data centers could hurt Republicans in the midterms?
19: I just have to do what's right. All I can tell you is that these big, powerful, very rich, very smart companies are going to be making massive contributions to communities, individual people within the community.
12: Yeah. Okay. Got to do what's right. He said that on a number of different things, including Iran, with the gas prices. But in the end, I got to do what's right. Got to do the right thing, and if the midterm suffers, okay.
15: Mm.
12: You don't like that message,
15: Well,
12: Scott.
15: No, I mean, there are some Republicans that like to have a word, I'm sure.
13: Well, yeah, they're
12: I go back and forth,
13: you know?
12: Man. I go back and forth.
15: Yeah.
12: You know, got to win the elections, man, and I get that. I'm sorry. I'm one of those guys that gets stuck on something. I'm like, voter ID.
13: Yeah.
15: Oh, I know. I do, too. I mean.
12: You know, well, we got to keep getting sometimes we've been talking about this for years and years and years. Sometimes you just like to see a politician do what's right, even if it cost them.
15: Mm-hmm.
12: And don't get me wrong. There are times I bristle go, man, this is not looking good right now as far as midterms. But if it's the right thing to do. And you can debate whether Iran or the data centers is the right thing to do, but if that's what he believes, take him at his word.
15: Mm-hmm.
12: So, then how did you think the coverage was of all these guys and talking about AI and they're going to police each other? That's the broad strokes story
13: right.
12: of it.
13: You know, I haven't seen a ton of the coverage on it, just being honest. I mean, I kind of just assumed that there'd be a lot of negativity because it's like, well, these people are going to destroy the planet or whatever.
12: Mm-hmm. Well, if you want to hear how ABC covered part of that, I can give you at least a little sampling, you know, because
20: some in that room have sounded the alarm. Anthropic CEO Dario Amodei has warned AI could be a risk to humanity itself if left unchecked.
21: I think the technology has very real risks. And, you know, the mechanism, how we address those risks is still under discussion.
20: And this week, Bill Gates with this.
12: Okay, hold on a second. Because there was another story that had the clip of that guy. That one got cut short. See if the context of this changes anything at all.
21: As the president has said, you know, whoever wins AI wins. I think that's very important. But I think the technology has very real risks. And, you know, the mechanism, how we address those risks is still under discussion. But we all need to work. We all need to work together to make sure that we can win and we can win safely. If we do this right, we work with the president and everyone here, we can win safely.
12: Okay.
14: Yeah. What does it mean, win safely? What does that mean?
12: I take it as, I mean, what, when you're standing there with Trump, you're talking about beating China.
0: Yeah.
12: And you do it where there's guardrails. It's not binding, but...
14: I want to ban the term alarm bells are ringing, too. I'm tired of it.
12: They do use that a lot.
14: All the time. Toolbox and tool shed and tools in the toolbox. And
12: of course.
14: That one.
0: Arsenal.
14: Arsenal, yes.
0: Yeah.
12: And I know they're trying to, especially Trump, the branding from artificial intelligence to super intelligence.
14: Yes.
12: But a lot of the guys are getting tripped up on that. Elon did, that's for sure.
21: Well, I think it is worth highlighting the positive benefits of AI, SI, pardon me.
19: Thank you.
0: That's a weird rebrand to me. I don't get it.
14: Yeah.
12: Well, it's not artificial, see.
14: Artificial sounds bad.
12: Super.
14: Yeah. Super sounds good.
0: Fluffy
14: yeah.
0: kitten intelligence. How about that?
12: Right. There you go. Yes. Yes. And David, you sent a text to us yesterday. Because you were floored.
0: Sometimes
12: game has to recognize game. And if somebody has a good take on something, you want to highlight them, even if it pains you.
14: Well, this one stuns me, though.
0: A little bit.
12: Can you give any credit here?
14: You know, I can. Yeah. I don't want to. It's painful, but yeah, I can.
12: Yeah, I agree.
14: I mean, I just can't believe I'm doing it. It's like I'm dreaming or something.
0: Well, this has to do with that big story out of Cornell, where a woman identified only as Jane Doe has filed a lawsuit alleging seven students raped her at a frat party in 2024. When that's what's being reported, but I thought like the seventh guy was the guy who came in and told everybody to just knock it off, like get out.
12: What she confessed to in the actual report, there was no assault.
0: Right. Yeah. There. I mean, and also a ton of inconsistencies with her story then versus her story now.
12: Yeah, there was no rape from the statement to investigators at the time.
0: So, yeah, and a lot of these guys never even touched her by her own account. And they're
12: it was reprehensible what happened.
0: Oh, it was absolute debauchery.
12: Yeah,
0: my
12: I'm not
0: goodness.
12: Excusing anything.
0: Yeah.
12: But then what is being claimed doesn't seem to be in play at all.
0: But, yeah, the student newspaper, they're like on the war path naming these guys, putting their pictures out everywhere. Celebrities are helping. There's an old writer for South Park who's going out on the war path with this, too. And then this was an incredible moment from The View. As Sonny Hostin, and I can't, these words.
14: I know, David.
0: It's
14: I know.
0: Struggling.
14: I know.
0: Struggle to get them out of my mouth. Sonny Hostin had a good point.
12: Yes, she did. You got to admit it.
1: The pictures of these young men who have not been charged, not been adjudicated, are being plastered all over the internet. I think people are reporting this story inaccurately. I think they're reporting it unfairly. And while this is something that we have to take very seriously, there is no way, according to her statement in 2024, that any prosecutor would have brought
22: forth. Yeah, but she was intoxicated. How did she even
1: under New York law, again, under New York law, voluntary intoxication, if you voluntarily drink 10 beers and you voluntarily ingest ketamine, but that intoxication.
22: That doesn't have anything to do with the fact that the guys attacked her, whether she's drunk or not.
1: No. Well, according to her statement, she says they did not attack her. Her statement in 2024, she.
23: My issue is with this New York law.
1: She consented to the sexual activity. She consented to it according to her own statement in 2024. Now, I prosecuted sex crimes for 10 years. I believe women. I am not saying that we shouldn't believe her, but in 2024 she said one thing, and now in 2026 she's saying another thing.
23: I wonder why.
14: They can't let that narrative go. They won't let it go.
0: But, and like there were times in her own statement, I read it, it's graphic.
12: Oh, yeah.
0: Where she was saying like somebody started doing something in this room, it was sort of jump in the pile kind of party atmosphere.
12: Yeah, you want to snort the? Can we snort this off your body? Yes.
0: Yeah. But there were times when a guy would start to try to do something, and she said no, and the guy said okay. And so this is not what it's being portrayed to be, at least by her own statement. And I wonder with Sonny in particular, I wonder how much of it is because she's got a son who's 24.
12: First thing I thought of.
0: Who very.

0: very well. I'm not accusing him of anything, but if she's, because everything's personal to her.
1: Yeah, like if not him, some of his friends caught up in false accusations, things like that. Because that happens, unfortunately, way too often.
0: Yeah.
1: So.
2: I'm concerned about the New York law.
3: Well, we're not talking about that right now. If you want to change the New York law, then change it. But
1: my biggest takeaway from the whole thing is Robbins and Sonny in lockstep.
2: God, I know.
3: I feel like we're going to wake up and get ready to go and work today. Yeah, but.
1: All right. Got a couple of updates and the five stories we're watching today next.
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4: The Markley, Van Camp, and Robbins Show. 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
5: One, two.
6: All right, number five, the TSA is. They're going Seinfeld here. Well, in reverse, I guess. The TSA is taking chairs away from officers checking ID and travel documents at security lines at airports in an effort to improve vigilance and hospitality by having officers stand and look at passengers in the eye while interacting.
4: Our buddy that works for TSA, you will not find a friendlier guy.
7: Oh, no, not great guy, yes.
4: And the crazy thing is, you've met so many that are not like
6: us. To face federal charges for smuggling migrant children into the United States during the Biden administration, and this is among this is just a dark story all around, but they would use weed gummies and drug the children so that they couldn't answer questions about who their guardians were.
4: Oh, man.
6: And so then, you know, under the Biden administration and HHS Secretary Javier Baccaria Becerra, who's probably going to be the next governor of California, by the way. That's awesome. Yeah, they just said, well, these kids are mumbling and talking about how they can taste colors. I guess we just got to let them go.
4: Wow.
6: Yeah. Number two, Iran's Islamic Revolutionary Guard Corps put out a 25-page letter addressed to Americans endorsing the Democrat Party.
4: You don't say.
7: Yeah. How about that?
6: Boy, you know, they're riding on this wave right now, at least according to polling, and this is probably the worst news you could get if you're a Democrat right now. Like, oh, yeah, the murderous regime in Iran, they love you. They want you to win.
4: Yes. All about it.
6: Let's vote blue, then death to America. And then number one, a Fly Dubai flight heading to Tel Aviv had to be diverted to Saudi Arabia after the co-pilot stabbed the captain and tried to hijack the plane. The pilot fought back long enough for passengers and other crew to come in and take down the terrorists. They landed it in Saudi Arabia. Saudi officials have arrested the co-pilot.
4: Okay. And at first that was reported as, well, there was some sort of altercation.
7: Yeah, some.
6: There was a fight. A
7: disagreement.
4: So then they were an hour away from landing.
7: Mm-hmm.
4: So where was that dude going to fly that plane into?
6: That's a good question.
7: Well, it wasn't the airport.
4: No.
7: No.
4: No.
7: It would have been a disaster. I mean, it would.
4: Oh, my gosh. Terrible. I mean, well, you got to think, okay, are there other plots out there? Was that just a standalone or other people?
6: Well, I don't know, man, because he had been working at the for the airline for like 9 months. So there was some planning that went into that.
4: That's what I'm saying. So if you're a pilot, your co-pilot is, I don't know, Muhammad. You're like, hey, are we cool, man?
6: Are we all right?
4: You all good? Like, you'd have to think it in your head.
7: Yeah, because those dudes in 9/11 were in the flight schools.
4: Exactly.
7: Remember? Yeah, I mean.
4: Yeah, I mean, they play the long game.
7: Oh, gosh, yeah.
4: It's not just, well, let's come up with a plan for later in the week. No, there's a lot that goes into that.
7: Dang.
4: I did notice this, too. So yesterday was the first day of Major League Baseball playoffs.
7: Mm-hmm.
4: Sorry about your Cubs.
7: Yeah, boy, howdy.
4: Yeah, oh, man.
7: Gross.
4: Oof. By the way, and we'll get into it later, because David, a lifelong Houston Astros fan, and the Astros are upset with their fan base.
7: Mm. Well, yeah.
4: But I noticed on Good Morning America, there was no baseball to be talked about in the first segment.
7: No, there wasn't.
4: But, man, they were talking about something else, another sport that has captured the hearts and minds.
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6: 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Trinity United Methodist Church is located at the corner of 4th and Rollins Street in Moberly. 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
7: Here's a look at your forecast. Overcast skies today with highs around 83. Cloudy skies expected tonight. Chance for showers, lows around 69. Highs around 75 tomorrow. Storms likely. Upper 60s Friday and Saturday. Take a look at the extended forecast. 72 Sunday, 66 Monday, and 70 on Tuesday. I'm staff meteorologist Paul Trombley. Right now, it's 79 degrees.
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12: December corn down 18 at 504, March down 17 and a quarter at 518 and three quarters, May down 16 and a half at 526 and a half, November soybeans up 3.5 at 1301 and a quarter, January up 4.5 at 1317 and a quarter, March up 4.5 at 1326. December Chicago wheat down 15 at 677 and three quarters, March down 13 and three quarters at 693 and a quarter, July down 10 and a quarter at 702 and a quarter. October live cattle up 250 at 219.72, December up 285 at 223.65, October feeder cattle up 372 at 337.37, November up 430 at 335.20, January up 495 at 328.35. October lean hog is down 0.45 at 78.92, and the Dow is down 54 points at 51,298. With this look at your markets, I'm Kaylin Lair on TFN, the Farm Net.
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2: The Markley Van Camp and Robbins Show. Jamie Markley, David Van Camp, Scott Robbins. So Harry Enten is talking about the generic poll numbers.
14: It's always hard to really judge where something is based off of the generic ballot, just because it doesn't always translate to individual districts, how they're drawn, etc. That being said, so we've talked about this before. You know, generally speaking, if there is going to be like a blue wave year, Democrats kind of have to run up the score by like 5 or 6 points on that particular metric. Well, they're running up the score even more than that right now. Harry Enten, very excitable boy on CNN, broke down the poll numbers today.
2: Okay.
15: The Democratic lead, it is building. It is building. The high tide may be coming in just at the right time. Take a look here. Okay, the average lead for Democrats in the national congressional polls. You know, you go back a year ago, Democrats are only ahead by 3. You go back 6 months ago, Democrats ahead by 5. You go back a month ago, Democrats ahead by 7. Look at where it is now. It's at its high for this entire cycle. It is plus 9 points for the Democrats. The Democratic wave ain't going away. If anything, it seems to be building. The Democrats' national congressional polling lead. We are now at the largest since 2008 at this point in the cycle. If you know anything about congressional election history, 2008, Democrats won, 59 Senate seats? They won their biggest House majority this entire century, their biggest Senate majority this entire century. When you see the Democrats ahead by 9, sirens should be going off at any of the National Republican Senatorial Committee or Congressional Committee headquarters, because these are numbers that Democrats should be salivating over and should strike real fear into Republicans nationwide, because when you have Democrats ahead by 9, the last time that happened, it was Democrat electoral gold.
2: Gold.
14: Yeah, well, I think that, you know, I was double-checking some of these numbers. Like, I always like to look at the average at Real Clear Politics.
2: Yeah.
14: Just because it tends to be more accurate than any one poll or even one news network's aggregate of polls. And yeah, it's like they have Democrats plus like 8.3 or somewhere around there, somewhere around 8.5. So very similar to that. And I know that there, you'll hear, hey, look, you know, a lot of polls are like way off. And that has been true. That has definitely been true, especially in the primary season.
2: Yes.
14: That said, you know, that sounds like a lot of coping that's going on.
2: Yeah.
14: I'm saying that as a friend, you know, There's some real reason to be concerned, it looks like.
2: Yeah.
16: No, absolutely.
2: I think so.
16: Hey, man. Again, I hate to boil it down to one thing or two things, but that's exactly what it is.
2: Yes. You've been banging that drum since February.
16: I drive by 3 gas stations a day on my way to work. Every time it incrementally creeps up some more, I'm like, well, there's more votes gone.
2: Yeah.
16: Same thing when you go to the grocery store. Those are the things, man. You lose elections that way.
2: Yeah.
16: And I know Trump doesn't care or claims he doesn't care.
2: Yeah.
16: Well, okay. All right. Don't say I didn't warn you. I'm not on the payroll, but I didn't warn you. I'm this two things.
2: Yeah.
16: Yep.
2: We'll see. You know what? I'm a terrible talk show host. Not that I need to tell you that. You already know. I go back and forth on it. It's like I see his point. Sometimes you got to do what's right.
16: It's not that I don't understand that. I do.
2: Yeah, I mean, there's a cost with it.
16: Yeah, and the cost is you're gonna lose. The cost is you're going to be a lame duck for 2 years, and nothing could get done. I mean, not that a lot's been done anyway, but
2: a lot has been done.
16: It has been, that we just don't know about it.
2: So, I know this is all speculation. Let's say it is, you know, a blue wave. Okay. The way you look at going in and
17: at least starting to take Iran out? If you had it to do over again and you were in charge, would you do it? Based on what you know. Based on the information we have. And what we've been told.
14: The reason that's a hard question for me personally, the answer is, I don't know how close Iran was to actually having a nuke.
17: Right.
14: I have no clue. And if they were really that close, then yeah, I think it is worth it.
17: Yeah.
16: I'll go with that, but also quit putting deadlines and timelines on it.
14: Well,
16: everything.
14: Yeah, 4 to 6 weeks was a huge
16: that just strategy. Kills you.
17: Well, and you could have ramped up the economic pressure and hit them harder.
14: Yeah.
17: And really, I mean, I don't know if in the end Trump would have thought, you know what, we got to take out the bridges and just do it all to end this thing quick and just suffocate them. I don't know.
16: I don't think most people are one issue necessarily, but I also think there's a passive voter out there who only sees things around him and goes, this is terrible.
17: Exactly. You know? Because it's like, well, that's over there. That has nothing to do with us or anything here. And what are we doing?
16: All of a sudden when it comes home, though. Yeah.
17: And because of the messaging in the past. We're not going to get you in these wars and everything else. I understand the frustration. If you're independent that has voted Republican, or, of course, a Republican voter, it really comes down to sanity versus insanity to me.
16: And that's
17: I know that boils it down to way too easy, and I'll have friends that lean left go, oh, that's just a terrible take.
16: No, it's not. It's a good take. But the thing is, they're not leaning into it as much as I think they should.
17: Yeah.
16: And you know, they're not driving that point home. That we have insane people over here.
17: Yeah.
16: You know, this is insanity. But I will go back to the whole issue when the gas prices were up under Joe Biden. Mm-hmm. And people were like, well, it's not, the president has no clue. He can't drive the price of the oil. Bar, bar, bar, you know,
17: right.
16: He can't do this. But every gas station you went to, there was the picture, at least some of them, of yes. Joe saying, I did that.
17: Yes.
16: And that sinks in.
17: It does.
16: And people are pissed, and they vote accordingly, you know?
17: So, yes.
16: I don't know. We'll see. And I hope I'm wrong. I hope I'm 100% wrong on it.
17: How are you doing today with just anger issues after, you know, frustrating day of watching baseball?
16: Yeah, it wasn't good.
17: Yeah.
16: I mean, the Cubs didn't show up again.
17: Well, and then you got... Am I missing something? I know it's ABC.
16: Yeah.
17: And they're covering the WNBA. You're blowing off baseball in the first part of your broadcast,
16: but you give, yeah,
17: and it was all about WNBA.
16: Yeah.
17: And it was the thing when they talked about the team and the players that bring the most attention
16: right.
17: and eyeballs, and you get into
18: New
17: it.
18: New York now one step closer so all to about a New second York, title
17: that was
18: in 3 years.
17: First part.
18: But it wasn't the only playoff drama making headlines.
19: Highest scoring backcourt in a single season.
18: The Las Vegas Aces facing off against the Indiana Fever in a fierce postseason matchup.
19: Cash!
18: Four-time MVP Asia Wilson colliding with Fever guard Sophie Cunningham on this play. After the whistle, Wilson turning toward a fan sitting near the baseline, pointing and exchanging words before teammates and officials stepped in, giving Wilson a technical foul. After the game, Wilson claiming the fan did more than just heckle her. She said as she walked away from the play, the man stepped toward her and pointed at her, something she called completely out of bounds.
20: You don't have to love me. You can hate me with all your heart. But you don't know me. But I guarantee you will respect me.
17: Okay, so you get the idea.
16: All right. You don't know me, but you're going to respect me. Okay.
17: So the fan was giving her the Sophie Cunningham taunt, the point, right?
16: Yeah, yeah. The guy was standing there in like the runway area almost, so with the bleachers.
17: Yeah.
16: And he walked one step forward and he pointed like this at her, just like Sophie Cunningham.
17: And according to the fan, that's when she was yelling, the foul is on you. And
16: right.
17: He's pointing at her, you.
16: Right. Yeah.
17: And she's yelling, you don't point at me.
16: Oh, yeah. But the idea that he stepped towards her like he was in a threatening manner is false. Mm-hmm. That's not what happened.
17: But the officials of the stadium went and got him out of there.
16: Well, they brought him back.
17: And then they brought him back. Well, okay, he didn't violate the code of conduct.
16: Yeah, we looked at the video. He didn't do anything. He was a fan.
17: This is crazy.
16: And he was taunting the opposition. That never happens.
14: Right. You get some
17: they
14: major
17: just shoot themselves in the foot all the time.
16: All the time. I mean, deal with it.
17: And here's the thing. So the Fever win the game.
16: Yeah.
17: Kaitlin Clark scores 27, 15 assists. Her name is not mentioned.
16: Oh, no.
17: It's wild, man. It just is. It's almost hilarious to watch them cover it. There's a whole thing in the

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5: A pilot on a flight to Israel tried to stab his co-pilot and attempted to crash the plane. The flight from Dubai had to make an emergency landing this morning after the altercation broke out in the cockpit between the pilots. The Boeing 737 was able to land safely at Tabuk Airport in northwestern Saudi Arabia. The execution of a Tennessee death row inmate has been stayed by the U.S. Court of Appeals Sixth Circuit. This comes after the U.S. Supreme Court denied Krista Pike's final request to stop the execution. Governor Bill Lee denied her clemency on Monday, saying after a review, he doesn't plan to intervene. The victim in the alleged 2024 sexual assault case at Cornell University told police that she believed she was raped. That's according to multiple reports, citing documents that detail comments made by the woman to investigators.
6: The Ivy League school releasing a new statement, writing in part that at the time, Cornell took the reports very seriously and moved promptly to initiate the Title IX process, adding campus police, not Ithaca police, handled the case per established protocol.
5: NBC's Maggie Vespa reporting. The woman, who's being identified only as Jane Doe, claims that she was pressured into taking ketamine and assaulted by multiple members of the school's Chi Phi fraternity. She reportedly told police that she was okay with an initial encounter, but did not consent later in the evening. She also described being physically hit. No criminal charges were filed at the time. Tompkins County District Attorney Matthew Van Houten says his office will investigate the reported statements. A Miami-Dade County judge is not yet accepting the plea deal for former NFL wide receiver Antonio Brown.
7: I am just not up to speed enough to move forward with a change of plea proceeding today.
5: Judge Marissa Tinkler Mendez has set another court hearing for October 28th. Brown planned to plead no contest to aggravated assault instead of attempted second-degree murder. He faced up to 30 years in prison for shooting at someone outside a Miami boxing match in May of last year. I'm Chris Caraccio, NBC News Radio.
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9: A man was booked to the Boone County Jail on September 29th. At 4:45 in the evening, Denver Kyle Robb was booked into a cell after being arrested on the charges of stealing $750 or more, burglary in the second degree, and property damage in the second degree. His bail was posted at $500, and at this time, he is still in custody. Two people from Hannibal were injured in a two-vehicle accident in Marion County Monday evening. The accident occurred around 5:15 on U.S. Highway 61, 2 miles south of Palmyra. According to the Missouri State Highway Patrol, a pickup truck driven by an 81-year-old Palmyra man failed to yield to an SUV driven by a 24-year-old Hannibal woman and struck the left side of her vehicle. She sustained minor injuries. However, her passenger, a 26-year-old Hannibal man, suffered serious injuries. He was airlifted to University Hospital in Columbia for treatment. The pickup truck driver was uninjured. No passengers are hurt after a flight from Dubai to Israel had to be diverted when one of the pilots allegedly tried to stab the other pilot. The flight made an emergency landing in Saudi Arabia this morning after the altercation broke out in the cockpit between the pilots. Israeli Prime Minister Benjamin Netanyahu says the suspect has been arrested and is being interrogated by Saudi authorities. 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Missouri residents are set to decide on a constitutional amendment. Amendment number 8 on the November ballot would put the office of sheriff in the Missouri Constitution. A yes vote on the measure would amend the state constitution to require counties to elect a sheriff every 4 years. Measures on the 2026 Missouri general election ballot and fair ballot language can be viewed at sos.mo.gov. Dolly Parton's cup of ambition is moving from the songbook to a coffee pot. Baton Rouge-based Community Coffee launched her coffee line nationwide this week, named for the lyric 9 to 5.

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3: So ridiculous.
4: Yeah.
3: The Markley Van Camp and Robbins Show. Jamie Markley, David Van Camp, Scott Robbins, and the five stories we're watching today.
5: One. All right, number five. Two Mexican nationals have been extradited to the U.S. to face federal charges for smuggling unaccompanied migrant children into the U.S. during the Biden administration. They would use weed gummies to drug the children couldn't answer questions about who their guardians were. Just evil, man. Number four, a federal grand jury just indicted 10 foreign nationals in Minnesota for illegally voting.
3: Doesn't happen.
5: They voted in 2022, 2024, and this year's primary.
6: Heck, you should.
5: Now, since President Trump has returned to office, the DOJ has charged more than 90 people with voter-related fraud, including 50 illegal aliens who were trying to vote or did vote in the last 5 weeks just now. 50 illegal aliens. But it never happens. It's rare.
3: No. Yes. Yeah. Of course.
5: Number three, Iran's Islamic Revolutionary Guard Corps put out a 25-page letter addressed to Americans endorsing the Democrat Party. There you go. Right. Play well in Dearborn, I guess. All right.
4: Yeah.
5: Number two, the Prime Minister of the UK says that there are indications that the people who were allegedly planning a terror attack at an airbase in the UK that houses military personnel, U.S. military personnel and equipment, strong indication that there is a connection to Iran.
3: So let them out.
5: Yeah, let them out. Why not? Yeah. Meanwhile, number one, a Fly Dubai flight heading to Tel Aviv had to be diverted to Saudi Arabia after the co-pilot stabbed the captain and apparently tried to hijack the plane.
3: Yeah.
5: The pilot fought back long enough for passengers and other crew to come in and take down the terrorists. Saudi officials have arrested that co-pilot. Those are the top five stories that we are watching today. 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
3: Story out of the New York Post. Of course, you know of Pilates. But do you know about Brolotties?
6: I knew that would be your reaction.
4: What is this?
6: It's dudes only Pilates. Yeah.
3: The guy, he may not want to do it around women. It might take a hit to his masculinity.
4: Yeah, well, okay.
3: But apparently, according to the story, there are a lot of guys that didn't think Pilates would be that big a challenge because it's mostly a workout that women do. And once they get there, they find out, oh, man, that's not easy.
4: No.
3: All right, P90X, if you ever did that, had all the different workouts, you know, different days. There was one for Pilates. Yeah, it sucked. Well, it's not easy.
5: We had a colleague years ago who, and it was after Scott had his heart attacks, he was trying to get healthier because he was overweight and he wanted to lose some weight. And he started doing Pilates. And I think he told you, Jamie, he goes, I thought it was just stretching. That's hard.
3: Oh, yeah. Yeah, it's no joke. Apparently, a lot of the instructors say, yeah, guys show up, think it's going to be easy, only to find themselves shaking while lifting two-pound weights and asking for water breaks.
5: Yeah.
3: Even bodybuilders have been humbled by how hard it is. But others say they enjoy the relaxed atmosphere, the lack of competitiveness.
5: Well, I don't know about that.
3: And a chance to connect with other dudes. Okay, when I'm working out, I don't need that. And you're looking for a lack of competitiveness. How do you win at it, then?
4: There's no winners in this one. It's the communion that comes together.
3: Okay.
4: Yeah, but the Brolotti's thing is what bothers me.
3: When you work out, don't you compete with yourself, though?
4: Best times and best...
3: Well, trying to improve your weight gain or whatever.
4: Yeah, I would think so.
3: There's part of it.
4: Sense of competitiveness.
3: Yeah, that's not for me. Okay.
4: Brolotti's.
3: There you go.
4: Afterwards, go hang out at the sports bar after your Pilates.
3: A Democratic heavyweight says he doesn't need AI. Who is that? The answer, and what's your story coming up?
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12: Here's a look at your forecast. Overcast this afternoon with a high of 83. Chance of rain showers tonight. Lows dip down to about 69. Overcast. Thunderstorms likely tomorrow. Daytime highs approaching 75. Overcast skies. Upper 60s Friday and Saturday. Looking at the long range, 72 Sunday, 66 Monday, and 70 on Tuesday. I'm staff meteorologist Paul Trombley. Right now, it's 81 degrees.
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14: December corn down 19 and 3 quarters at 502 and a quarter. March down 19 at 517. May down 18 and 3 quarters at 524 and a quarter. November soybeans down a quarter, 1297 and a half. January up 3 quarters at 1313 and a half. March up a half at 1322. December Chicago wheat down 18 at 674 and 3 quarters. March down 16 and 3 quarters at 690 and a quarter. July down 11 and 3 quarters at 7 and 3 quarters. October live cattle up 215 at 219.37. December up 242 at 223.22. October feeder cattle up 342 at 337.07. November up 392 at 334.82. January up 462 at 328.02. October lean hogs down 37 cents at 79, and the Dow is down 52 points at 51,296. With this look at your markets, I'm Kaylin Lair on TFN, the Farm Net.
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3: All right, let's do it. The Markley Van Camp and Robbins Show. Jamie Markley, David Van Camp, Scott Robbins. So a lot of talk about AI. Jim Clyburn, reporter, caught up with him.
5: Oh, yeah?
3: Yeah. Want to know, you know, a lot of these people use AI for different tasks. Not Jim, tell you that.
18: Do you use an AI assistant like
19: ChatGPT? No, I don't use that
18: crap.
19: No, I got my own intelligence.
18: What do you think
19: I
18: about...
19: I don't need artificial intelligence.
3: He doesn't need it.
5: Does he even know what a computer is?
4: Exactly. That's what I was just going to say.
3: Not sure.
4: I'm not going to use it. I don't even know what it is.
3: Different people online talking about that, like him and sandwiches, Bernie Sanders. Right. You're going to count on them.
4: Right, exactly.
3: Yeah. To help usher in
4: new technologies.
3: Exactly. Yeah,
4: right. No, I don't think so.
5: Of course.
4: Mm-hmm.
3: There's a survey out, David. Young liberal women blame what for all their problems?
5: Men. This is the American Survey Center, been making the rounds online. 66% of Democrat young women believe that the challenges women face in America's society are due in great part to the behavior or actions of men. Only 18% of Republican young women agree.
3: It's the algorithm, isn't it?
5: It has to be.
3: At least part of it.
5: Yes.
4: Yeah.
3: And education.
4: Mm-hmm.
5: And wow. When asked whether women were to blame for their troubles men faced, only 16% agreed. Now, Republican young men were more likely than Democrat young men to blame women for the challenges that men face, but you're talking 26% as opposed to Democrat women at 66%.
3: Well, for a lot of the young men, one of the conversations they have is just trying to find a young woman that they view as sane.
4: Yeah, but the bar's really low, isn't it? Now we just—it's just got to be sane. Yeah.
3: Well, there has to be other things involved
4: too. Well, of course,
3: but
4: I mean, one of the attributes is being sane.
3: Like that wasn't even a thought.
4: No, I know.
3: Years ago, not even your generation, David.
5: Oh no.
3: Like how a potential date felt about a number of different issues.
4: Right.
3: And you could never even have imagined that a woman that strangled her three kids, she would say, "I understand."
5: Right.
3: I'm with her. What? That was not even in play.
5: Well, heck no, it wasn't.
3: There was, you know, it's funny to me, too, because there's another group of women that are out there online. We've talked about it before and had clips of wanting guys to be just guys. Like, where are all the guys?
5: Right.
3: What happened? There was this got shared all over the place. This woman bummed out because the club scene is dead. She's like, guys aren't there for the girls. It's like to post on social media for their buddies or something. See if you can make heads or tails of it.
20: The club scene is over because men want to be women. They don't even care about the girls in the club. They're not there to impress girls. They're there to impress other men. To post on their Instagram story. You're in a bathroom line, no guy's letting you cut. You're at the bar, no guy's offering to buy your drink. And they don't even dance. Like, they don't even, like, what are you doing there? What are you doing there?
5: Well, I don't know. I don't know. I'm not a club guy. And at this point, I'm almost 40. It would be a little embarrassing to be a club guy.
3: Well, if you were like 23 or 4.
5: Yeah.
3: And you want to meet women. That used to be the thing. You would go out. And as a guy that liked rock music, you went to those types of places and dealt with the awful music because that's where the girls were.
4: Yeah.
3: And now they can't find a guy to buy them a drink. Used to be, you know, for the right patrol that went out, like a group of young women, they knew.

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2: New York Times is firing back at the critics who are saying, hey, you know, you did just say it was an altercation in the cockpit of that attempted hijacking. And they said, well, our headlines and live coverage contain all the facts we're able to confirm as we confirm them. Unlike activists and partisans, we don't publish speculation or unverified information.
1: Okay.
2: Oh, they don't. Hey, remember, who was that the writer for the New York Times who said that Israel was training dogs to rape Palestinians?
1: Oh, yeah.
0: Oh, I remember that.
2: What was their response? Well, we put it in the opinion section.
3: Okay.
1: So full of crap. All right, we got to go to Nimrod. Here we go.
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1: All right. Nimrod's the News. We go to North Miami Beach, Florida, where, man, this is terrible. This woman, Natalie Belzer, she's 29. Arrested after she left her four kids alone when she went on a three-day carnival cruise. Yep, she was actually apprehended when she came off the cruise. You got the father of one of the four kids found his two-month-old daughter and her three siblings inside the home without adult supervision. Oh, yeah. So apparently she was supposed to drop the kids off at the great-grandma's house. And so this dad's like, hey, where are they? Well, she was going to drop them off, but she didn't. She just left them. And then, as far as the judge in this case, not having it, man.
7: You cannot make this up. Says she went on a cruise and left her children home alone.
8: Including a two-month-old baby.
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9: 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She denies the allegation.
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19: The co-pilot of a flight from Dubai to Israel is under arrest after allegedly trying to stab the captain and crash the plane. Passengers spoke to reporters after landing in Tel Aviv.
20: Pilot stabbed
3: the other one, and the passenger and the crew member took over, got control, and luckily we had another pilot.

0: to control. Israeli Prime Minister Benjamin Netanyahu said a member of the plane's crew and a passenger were able to break into the cockpit as the plane began to dive. That standby crew on board was then able to safely make an emergency landing in Saudi Arabia before continuing on to Tel Aviv. None of the passengers were injured in the incident and have all been reunited with their families. The Israeli Defense Minister has called the incident an attempted jihadist terror attack. $500 Obamacare refunds could be going out to some enrollees starting today. Nearly a million people are eligible in 30 states that use the federally operated exchange to buy insurance plans under the Affordable Care Act, the formal name for Obamacare. The money comes after enrollees were hit with massive insurance premiums after Congress let subsidies expire at the end of 2025. More than a dozen U.S. trucking companies have filed for bankruptcy in the last month as diesel prices climbed to record highs. Michael Kastner with more.
1: At least 16 have filed for either Chapter 7 or Chapter 11, including Shoco Transport and Globemaster. While trucking companies face many pressures besides the price of fuel, the cost of diesel hit an all-time high last week of $6.53 a gallon. That's an increase of $2.76 over the past year, according to AAA.
0: The victim in the alleged sexual assault case at Cornell University told police that she believed she was raped. That's according to multiple reports, citing documents that detail comments made by the woman to investigators. The woman, identified only as Jane Doe, claims that she was pressured into taking ketamine and assaulted by multiple members of the school's Chi Phi fraternity. I'm Chris Caraggio, NBC News Radio.
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3: An inmate housed in the Boone County Jail had a warrant issued for her arrest on Sunday, September 27th, according to online court documents. Lilith C. Arenas Luna, 47 years old, of Columbia, was seen on security footage attempting to elbow a fellow inmate on two occasions without making contact, followed by forming a closed fist and punching the same inmate in the side of her jaw. Luna is charged with fourth-degree domestic assault. Initial arraignment was scheduled for 1 p.m. on Monday, September 28th. Future court dates have not yet been scheduled. Former Missouri Attorney General Andrew Bailey is stepping down as Deputy Director of the FBI. Bailey announced yesterday that he plans to return to his family in Missouri. Bailey was appointed as Deputy Director of the FBI last year after previously serving as Missouri Attorney General from 2022 to 2025. A St. Charles man was injured in a motorcycle accident in Monroe County Sunday night. The accident occurred just after 7:30 on County Road 480, 1 mile east of Stoutsville. According to the Missouri State Highway Patrol, a motorcycle driven by a 60-year-old St. Charles man swerved to miss an animal and overturned. He suffered serious injuries and was airlifted to University Hospital in Columbia for treatment. Former special counsel Jack Smith is facing a grilling on Capitol Hill as he testifies before the Senate Judiciary Committee. Republicans have long maintained Smith used possibly illegal tactics while investigating President Trump's alleged efforts to challenge the results of the 2020 election. In his opening statement, Smith said the charges against President Trump were the result of the evidence. You're listening to news at centralmoinfo.com. Lindsey Clancy goes back before a judge on the 29th for a hearing on what happens next. The Massachusetts woman faces charges in the 2023 killings of her three children. Her first trial ended earlier this month with jurors deadlocked over her insanity defense. Her lawyers want the charges dismissed, arguing another trial would violate her double jeopardy rights. Regardless of the arguments, the judge has set the date for the next trial to November the 2nd. Moberly's first ever Fall Market Days will debut this October. Presented by the Moberly Area Chamber of Commerce, downtown Moberly will host a variety of booths and vendors, including handmade products, seasonal decor, food, and gifts, all from local vendors. People are encouraged to enjoy the cozy fall atmosphere of Fall Market Days, kicking off October 10th from 10 a.m. to 3 p.m. The market will be held at the Fennel in downtown Moberly, 315 North Clark Street. 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
5: The December for down 18 at 504. March down 17 and a quarter, 518 and three quarters. May down 16 and three quarters at 526 and a quarter. November soybeans down 1.5 at 1296 and a quarter. January unchanged at 1312 and three quarters. March up a quarter at 1321 and three quarters. December Chicago wheat down 15 at 677 and three quarters. March down 13.5 at 693 and a half. July down 9.5 at 703. October live cattle up 160 at 218.82. December up 210 at 222.90. October feeder cattle up 297 at 336.62. November up 367 at 334.57. January up 465 at 328.05. October lean hogs down 65 cents at 78.72. And the Dow is down 92 points at 51,253. With this look at your markets, I'm Kaylin Lair on TFN, the Farm Net.
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12: Okay, so the UK is saying, yeah, we think Iran is involved with this terror plot. But yeah, we've let these guys out on bail.
13: Yes.
12: That's insanity.
13: It is insanity.
14: Hey, but they're right. Under the strictest bail conditions, says the UK Prime Minister.
12: Okay.
15: What's that mean? They can't leave the house. They can't leave this country. What does that mean?
12: We don't know.
15: Strictest bail. Okay.
12: Again, a terror plot.
14: Yes.
15: Yeah.
12: I mean, was this isn't a Dewey or something.
14: Right.
15: No.
14: I mean, maybe I'm giving them too much credit in that. Are they hoping that they reach out to whoever their handler is, or are they hoping that they can somehow track this back to somebody that they take action against? I don't know. It's just bizarre to me.
12: Well, looking at the way the British authorities have handled crimes with Muslim men over the last two decades would tell you it's a little soft. And this is just another example of it. Because you can't appear to be Islamophobic.
15: Well, who bailed them out?
14: They probably were able to post their own bail.
15: Think so?
14: I have no idea.
15: I don't know. I'm just wondering.
12: I don't know. Is that also a no-cash bail society? Who knows? The wokeism spreads, man.
15: Yeah. J.B. Pritzker's involved in that, too.
12: And the same day, you have this, terrorist plot thwarted of taking over this aircraft from Dubai to Tel Aviv.
15: Yep.
12: And who knows what the plan was, where that guy wanted to crash that plane. But it's miraculous that you have this guy going jihadi on his co-pilot. You're saying it was a hatchet, not a knife, David?
14: Well, that was what one report was, that the guy had a hatchet on him.
12: Did you survive a hatchet?
15: Well, not usually, no. I wouldn't think.
12: Like, guys like chopping that dude?
15: Yeah, I wouldn't think.
14: But I don't know. You got him once in the gut. He somehow was still able to open up the door.
12: And that's what
14: come in. Yeah,
12: other people came in and then subdued the guy that wanted to go jihadi.
14: Yeah. One of the guys who grabbed control of the plane initially just kind of pulled up on the stick, basically, and I don't know the correct verbiage for this, but he was quoted today as saying, well, it's a good thing I've watched this TV show about aviation disasters. Apparently there is some show about aviation, real world aviation disasters, and he just saw that and was like, yeah, here's what I knew we had to level off.
12: Because initially one of the stories was, thank goodness there were other pilots on board.
14: Yeah.
12: But that's not true.
14: There were other pilots on board.
12: Okay.
14: Yeah, a couple of people who were going to be taken over, I guess. They were just hitching a ride back to Tel Aviv, and then they were going to be flying next.
12: They just weren't the first ones in there.
14: Yeah.
12: Got it.
15: I have a question. When you're a pilot, do you go through security? Do they screen you?
14: Yeah.
15: Wand you like they do everybody else?
14: Not the same level as like going to the TSA. But
15: I just think, golly.
14: But yeah, I've seen him in the
15: guy
14: in
15: had
14: the
15: a hatchet
14: check line.
15: Yeah.
12: Yeah. I wonder what he stabbed him with it. Yeah. Was it really a hatchet? Because I mean, sometimes.

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12: One, two, three, four, five.
13: Number five, a federal grand jury just indicted 10 foreign nationals in Minnesota for illegally voting. They voted in 2022 and 2024 and in the primary this year. And since President Trump returned to office, the DOJ has charged more than 90 people with voter-related fraud.
2: Wait but a minute, it never happened? Never happened.
13: No, it never happens. These are just the people that are easy to find.
2: I heard Abby Phillip tell me that. It never happens. It
13: never happens. No way.
14: It was so, like, you know.
13: There right. You go. Number three.
2: I got it now. Finally, that's an explanation I understand.
13: Sorry, number four. Senate Democrats just nuked the Stop Insider Trading Act. And the reason why is because, well, they also would have required voter ID for federal elections.
15: Unreal.
13: They said, see, this was the poison pill. Why was it a poison pill? Why?
15: No kidding.
13: Because so many of these Democrats have also said, yeah, if you took out some of the requirements in the Save America Act, maybe we'd vote for it. Nobody did. Amazing. No.
2: They have to cheat.
13: Well, number three, related, Iran's Islamic Revolutionary Guard Corps put out a 25-page letter addressed to America endorsing the Democrat party in the midterm elections.
16: We will overcome!
13: Number two, a UK Prime Minister says that Iran was likely involved in the terror plot at that airbase. And number one, speaking of terrorism, a Fly Dubai flight heading to Tel Aviv had to be diverted to Saudi Arabia after the co-pilot stabbed the captain and tried to hijack the plane. The pilot fought back and was able to get the door open for passengers and other crew to come in and take down the terrorists. Saudi officials have arrested the co-pilot. And those are the top five stories that we're watching today.
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17: It'll be interesting over the next 24 hours how our legacy media treats this thwarted terror attack with the plane heading into Israel. Because, I mean, initially, well, it sounds like it was a fight between the co-pilots and just the guy that wanted to commit suicide. Wasn't jihad or anything like that.
13: I saw one person say, no plane is hijacked in stolen sky.
2: Well, you know.
17: Oh, man, that's good. Mr. Robbins won't be here tomorrow. He'll be hanging out with the important people.
2: Well, I don't know about that, but.
17: Well, you're an award winner.
13: Yes.
2: I did. I won an award. And it's amazing that I won an award.
17: What is the award?
2: Well, it's called the Pioneer Award. It's a broadcast award that is given to, I guess, anybody who has as much longevity as I do and has managed to keep their heads above water the whole time. Yeah.
17: I think it also has to do with a lot of the success that you've had throughout your career.
2: There's success, and it's involved, and you get nominated, unbeknownst to me.
17: Yeah.
2: I was nominated by a couple of people, and then they have this board, and they vote on it, and I was accepted as a good member, a member in good stead, to win this award. So
17: now, have you prepared a speech to accept this tomorrow?
2: I'm told I get between 4 and 5 minutes, so I got to make it quick.
17: Between 4 and 5 is quick for an acceptance speech?
2: That's what they told me. That's
17: so is it going to be like the music at the Oscars starts playing?
2: I don't know if I get played off or not, but I'm going to keep an eye on the clock. I got to hit network news at the top of the hour.
17: Well, there might be someone there recording it so we could play it back, maybe. The Robbins Trifecta, the news update next.
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20: Here's a look at your forecast. Overcast this afternoon with a high of 83. Chance of rain showers tonight. Lows dip down to about 69. Overcast. Thunderstorms likely tomorrow. Daytime highs approaching 75. Overcast skies. Upper 60s Friday and Saturday. Looking at the long range, 72 Sunday, 66 Monday, and 70 on Tuesday. I'm Staff Meteorologist Paul Trombley. Currently 82.
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28: Let's take a look at your closing settlement report. December corn down 21 and a quarter at 5 and 3 quarters. March down 20 and a half at 515 and a half. May down 19 and 3 quarters at 523 and a quarter. November soybeans down 4 and 3 quarters at 1293. January down 3 and a half at 1309 and a quarter. March down 3 at 1318 and a half. December Chicago wheat down 17 at 675 and 3 quarters. March down 16 and a quarter at 690 and 3 quarters. July down 11 and a half at 701. October live cattle up 145 at 218.67. December up 190 at 222.70. October feeder cattle up 277 at 336.42. November up 340 at 334.30. January up 427 at 327.67. October lean hogs down 0.65 at 78.72. With this look at your closing settlement report, I'm Kaylin Lair on TFN, the Farm Net.
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11: The Mark Lee Van Camp and Robin Show. Thank you very much for being here. We do appreciate it. I'm Jamie Markley, the Gen Xer. The Millennial, David Van Camp. The Sexy Pioneer, Scott Robbins.
2: Hey, buddy.
11: Getting a Pioneer Award tomorrow.
2: Yeah.
13: Like that. They're honoring your storied career in broadcasting by taking you off the air for a day.
2: Yeah, my body of work speaks for itself, David.
11: Started playing Top 40.
2: Way back when.
11: Oh, yeah. Yeah, we'll have some fun with that on Friday, too.
2: Yeah, I'm sure.
11: Because you're back on Friday.
2: Yeah, I'll be back Friday, yeah.
11: Yeah, looking forward to that. News update, David Van Camp.
13: Well, Democrat Representative Jasmine Crockett, mentioned this yesterday, put out a list of endorsements for Texas candidates, and she did not include the Democrat in the U.S. Senate race, James Tallarico, because Tallarico is obviously an unrepentant white supremacist. He just
11: That's
13: hates,
11: what she said.
13: He hates black people. He is racist. And that's the only reason Jasmine Crockett lost to him in the primary.
11: But how many people fell for it?
17: It's weird.
13: Former Representative Susan Wild, though, I think she's out of Pennsylvania, Democrat, responded to this saying, "Bleep her. That's all I can say." And that statement has nothing to do with blind loyalty to Dems. It has everything to do with her being a narcissistic drama queen who has used her platform, such as it is, only to advance herself. Karma will suck.
11: Man!
13: Racist. Susan Wild, another white supremacist.
2: Yeah.
11: Someone finally spoke the truth about Jasmine Crockett.
2: Not finally.
11: Man, oh man.
2: Jazzy's been in the news a lot lately.
11: Yeah, well, I think it's getting ready for the next career.
2: Mm-hmm.
11: That's all part of it. Right? Yeah. Did you hear about the story out of Wisconsin? The group of skydivers that saw a plane crash?
2: No. Ooh.
11: The way the story goes, they, and they're pros, they witnessed a small plane crash and then decided to jump into a field to help the victims. So as they're going up, they're like, "Hey, you see that? That was a field in East Troy." If you know that area, if you've ever heard of Alpine Valley,
2: right?
11: That's where Alpine Valley is in East Troy, Wisconsin. So this plane crashes into the field. They see it. They were making preparations for planned jumps. They're like, "Something's wrong with that." He kind of banked up and he disappeared behind the trees. That's what one of the skydivers said. We were all waiting for him to show back up. We all looked at each other and said, "Did we just see a plane crash?" So they asked the pilot to locate a safe place for them to jump near the crash site and then notified first responders of the incident. So they were first on the scene after the jump. One of them, a former paramedic, and was able to treat a survivor with a head wound before emergency crews got there. So this is the first time jumping out of someone else's emergency, basically. But they got to the crash site and then they transported three of the occupants for medical evaluation. Mm. Another one was assessed at the scene and released. Just kind of wild how it all went down and the timing of it. You got to wonder, if that didn't happen, who else would have seen it? This open field. And that's the thing. You just don't know.
13: No, you don't. Right place, right time.
11: Yeah. Well, and I'm thinking about one of the big stories of the day is what could have been an absolute tragedy. This plane from Dubai to Tel Aviv. Oh, man. And the one pilot that got stabbed by the jihadi pilot, if he's not able to click that door open.
13: Yeah, who knows what happens?
11: No kidding.
2: I thought that because I thought, well, because I'm sure the door was locked.
13: Oh, yeah.
11: Yes.
2: You know, it had to be open from, those guys had to open it because we remember what happened on 9/11.
11: Yeah, it was from.
2: Locked him down.
11: Pool of blood he's laying in, and he's able to reach and click the door open.
2: Jeez.
11: That's when it happened. I'm sure we'll be hearing more stories about that. Oh, yeah. As well. All right, Scott, are you ready for your big three?
2: Let's go.
11: Here we go.
27: Are you ready?
0: One, two,
27: it's the three most important news stories of the day.
1: I hit the trifecta.
27: Well, at least according to Scott Robbins. It's the trifecta on the Markley, Van Camp, and Robbins Show.
11: Every day about this time, Scott Robbins' top three stories, helped by his hero.
3: I'm Casey.
2: Hey, Casey.
3: I'm ready.
2: There's an award winner right there, that guy.
3: Thank you.
2: Broadcast brilliance. Always.
3: Three.
2: Yes.
13: Number three, Seattle is setting a record.
2: Ridiculous as it is. Yep, in 2027, Seattle is set to increase their minimum wage to $22.14 an hour.
17: Wow.
2: That sounds pretty good if you're flipping hamburgers, doesn't it, huh? The trouble, of course, for Seattle business owners is they have to pay it. And many Seattle business owners have decided we're not going to pay it, we're going to leave. 16% of the total number of restaurants closed last year.
17: Holy
2: mackerel.
17: After
2: it went up. Isn't that a lot?
17: Yeah.
2: Wow. That's an awful lot of jobs, by the way, too, that went with it. So really what this comes out to, if you work 40 hours, I guess, is like $46,000 a year.
17: Wow.
2: For the minimum wage.
13: Minimum. Yes.
2: Minimum. Yes. You're going to make that much. And, of course, Katie Wilson, of course, who was bankrolled her entire life until a few years ago by her parents, who has no clue what it's like to even own a business, run a business, be involved in a business, no idea, runs on this stuff, gets elected, and now, of course, more businesses are hightailing it out, unfortunately.
17: You're like, who is voting for this?
0: I'm beginning to realize it's time for a change.
17: Yeah.
2: Remember the first time you made $46,000 a year?
17: I had been at this
2: that?
17: A long time.
2: Long time, yeah.
17: Oh, yeah.
2: It's incredible.
17: Yeah.
2: David, you never left Burlington Coat Factory. He'd still be there.
0: Now, on with the countdown.
17: The Scott Roberts trifecta, top three of the day, up to number
0: two.
13: Number two, Ken Paxton. The Republican nominee for Senate in Texas is nervous about the race and wasn't really apparently a big fan of that midterms convention.
2: Yeah, I'm a little surprised, I guess, but he's been looking at the polling numbers like a lot of us have, and he realizes this thing with Tallarico is a tight race. Wasn't this one initially when you looked at it, you went, well, Paxton's going to win. He's not a great candidate, but, yeah, you know, he's going to win. Tallarico's not going to win, right? No,
17: a lot of people felt that way.
13: I thought it was going to be close, yeah.
2: And he said about the midterm convention, he said, to be honest with you, the numbers when we did that convention, well, it dropped our numbers. Everybody's numbers dropped. He said of the little gathering that we were at, by the way.
17: Yeah.
2: Speaking of that, in Dallas, he didn't go into a lot of detail about why he felt that way, but his assessment that the effect that Trump had on the voting public was not good. So, anyway.
17: Well, I can't imagine his numbers went down because of the convention.
13: No, I don't think so.
2: Well, and maybe you feel better about yourself by blaming that. I don't know. But it's just, I don't, you're right, though, David. I mean, you've said this before many times, and you're there, that this guy's just not a good candidate, Paxton.
13: Well, he's won multiple statewide races, but, you know, the attorney general race doesn't get the same kind of publicity as a U.S. Senate race does. I don't know, man. I still think there's a little bit too much doom and gloom for that particular race, but I could be wrong. I could totally be wrong about that.
17: Real Clear Politics, the average right now has Tallarico plus 2.9.
2: What the margin of error is what?
17: Usually three, isn't it?
13: Somewhere
2: two
13: around.
2: Two to three? Yeah.
17: Yeah.
2: Okay.
17: So we shall see.
0: The countdown doesn't stop till we reach the top.
17: You're right, Casey.
2: Casey Scott should Robbins. Campaign for him.
13: Oh, he's not political.
17: Yeah.
0: No way.
2: Okay. All right, fine.
17: Scott Robbins trifecta, top three of the day.
0: And finally, one.
13: Number one, Diddy is living a good life in prison, apparently.
2: He really is. You know, more money, more problems, except you're Diddy. It's good. Yeah, he's living the high life right now in Fort Dix Federal Prison. He's in New Jersey right now. He's got access to cell phones, booze, people catering to his every need. I mean, they're doing his laundry and making his bed and everything else while he's there. He's got old girlfriends sending him pornographic pictures on his phone he gets to look at.
17: Really?
13: He gets a phone?
2: Yeah, he gets a phone. It showed him in the cell on his phone, on his cell phone.
17: What kind of rules do they have at Fort Dix?
2: Well, there's rules for everybody else. Then there's the Diddy rules.
17: Oh.
2: Well, he's got plenty of cash and he's flashing it around in jail and, you know, that currency goes a long way. So, anyway, apparently there's he's also buying medication for inmates, some of it not legal. But
17: if it's not legal, how is it put up with?
2: I don't know. There's somebody smuggling it in, I guess. He's paying for it.
13: They're getting it through security with a tried and true technique that he's familiar with. They're smothering it with baby oil and sliding it in.
2: Right. And also bribing the guards while they're at it. But apparently, yeah, I mean, he gets special meals they cook for him. I mean, the whole nine yards. He's being treated like a king.
17: Oh, boy.
1: And there you have it.
17: I don't understand it. Man, oh, man.
1: I have an extra.
17: Well, I do.
2: Oh, do you?
17: If you want
2: okay,
17: it.
2: Sure.
17: I thought you would appreciate
2: all
17: this.
2: Right.
17: You're a pet lover.
2: Yeah, I am.
17: Basically. Nearly 300 dogs went to a Nevada water park for an event that broke the Guinness World Record for most dogs attending a dog pool party.
2: Wow.
17: Is
2: dog
17: that
2: along
17: a nice
2: with each other?
17: I don't know about that.
2: Man.
17: Is that a story you find, hey, that's pretty cool, or this is just a bunch of numbskulls?
2: I don't know. I'd never take my dog to something like that if I had a dog.
13: Well, these dogs were sick. They're about to get put down.
2: Oh, so like a last hurrah thing?
13: Yeah.
2: Oh, God.
13: No, I'm just kidding.
1: I got to talk about a f***ing dog dying.
4: He totally serious. Fell for it.
2: Like dogs on death row. They get their last chance at fun.
17: Oh, my gosh.
2: Man. Okay, I got to come back from that one because, wow.
17: Oh, yeah. Yeah. Well, you will with Nimrod's in the News.
2: Okay, good.
17: And a news update next.
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17: The Markley Van Camp and Robin Show. Maybe you've heard people talking about the weight loss injections. It's worked for a lot of people, there's no doubt. Some people want to stay away from needles, and maybe you've seen it in the news. There's a lot of side effects that some people said, we didn't know about this. 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
2: Yeah, the vision thing's spooky.
17: Well, yeah.
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17: But if you wanted to lose significant weight, and you'd like, I love the effects of that stuff, but I just don't want all the side effects.
2: Yeah.
17: There is a product called Lean that's worked for a lot of people.
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17: News update, David Van Camp.
13: Well, Democrats not only blocked voter ID and a ban on stock trading by members of Congress today, but also there was a bill that had been introduced and overwhelmingly passed in the House, but it was aimed at curbing energy prices for specifically for areas where there are data centers, right? So bipartisan agreement on this, hey, let's try to cap energy costs and energy rates going up for people who just happen to live near these places. Senate Democrats blocked it. Here's how CNN Breaking News covered it. They blocked a GOP-led bill to combat rising energy costs driven by the data center boom, thwarting a last-ditch effort by Republicans to show they are taking voter concerns about affordability seriously. Well, no, they actually wanted to do it, and a lot of Democrats wanted to do it.
2: Yeah.
13: It derailed a Senate GOP bid to act on affordability ahead of midterms. And the Democrats said winning elections is all that matters. Not actually, you know, we hear you on the data center thing, but we're not going to do anything about it with an election coming up.
17: Unbelievable.
2: Yep.
17: You know, here's another story that's just unbelievable that's still out there. The whole Clancy trial thing.
2: I know.
17: And now you got her lawyer saying, well, there's no proof.
13: Yeah.
2: Yeah.
17: Like, what?
13: Where is the evidence that she actually killed them?
2: Besides her saying so, you mean?
17: Exactly.
2: She told a priest, right? Isn't that how it works?
13: Yeah.
2: Yeah, okay.
17: But well, that doesn't count?
13: Well, Kevin Reddington, the lawyer, also acknowledged it in court during the first trial.
2: I know. It's so crazy.
17: It is weird to see that now. And they're also talking about, I guess, on The View, you had one of the women that's been on there before. Debbie, what's her name?
2: Oh, yeah. I know.
17: Matinopoulos?
2: Yeah.

0: through the law. You think this person maybe had psychosis. I get it, but you should still be punished for killing those three children if you did.
1: Well, it actually gets applause.
0: That's okay. If I were in that courtroom, I would put her in jail.
2: Don't you think she should be in a psychiatric institute?
0: Yeah, I do, but as a mother, it hits so emotionally that I think a psychiatric institute, the truth is, she's going to be in a prison in her head for the rest of her life, and that's why she tried to commit suicide, allegedly.
3: Okay.
1: Boy, oh boy.
4: It's always a joy that it's got the dumb take, isn't it? In the dumbest takes.
1: Oftentimes.
4: Yeah.
1: Yes. All right, we got to get to Nimrods. Here we go.
5: When the going gets tough.
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6: I love the poorly educated.
1: All right. Nimrods in the News. We go to a posh Greenwich Village apartment building where this Amazon delivery driver drops off a package and decides, I got to take a whiz. So he's in the hallway, and there's security footage. He's whizzing all over the place.
4: Oh, my.
1: Yet, one of the residents said he walked straight back there like he'd done it 100 times. I had shoes in the hallway, a chair in the hallway, and he's peeing and splashing everywhere. Amazon said, hey, it's not actually an employee. It's like a third-party contract worker that just does the deliveries. Which they can always do to say, not on us. But he will not be used anymore after marking his spot there in the apartment. Unbelievable. And that's Nimrods in the News.
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15: NBC News Radio. I'm Chris Caraccio. The co-pilot of a flight from Dubai to Israel is under arrest after allegedly trying to stab the captain and crash the plane. A passenger on the plane called the experience very terrifying.
16: The plane was falling down, something about 6 kilometers, and then I felt that I'm losing it and I'm going to lose all my family.
15: Israeli Prime Minister Benjamin Netanyahu said a member of the plane's crew and a passenger were able to break into the cockpit as the plane began to dive. A standby crew on board was then

0: able to safely make an emergency landing in Saudi Arabia. No passengers were injured. The Israeli defense minister has called the incident an attempted jihadist terror attack. Tennessee death row inmate Krista Pike has received a stay of execution from the U.S. Court of Appeals for the Sixth Circuit. The decision comes after the U.S. Supreme Court denied Pike's final request to stop her execution and Governor Bill Lee denied clemency. Pike was sentenced to death for the 1995 murder of Colleen Slemmer and was set to become the first woman executed in Tennessee in more than 200 years. President Trump says the last American forces are leaving Iraq. Speaking from the White House today, he called the Iraqi campaign a quagmire for America and said there's been some very bad decision-making before he took office.
1: Many, many years it lasted, but soon that part of history will be over.
0: Trump praised the new Iraqi prime minister, whom Trump campaigned for, and praised the Americans who were killed or wounded in Iraq. U.S. forces initially withdrew in 2011 after toppling Saddam Hussein in 2003. The U.S. returned and has had troops in northern Iraq since 2014, battling ISIS as part of Operation Inherent Resolve. Record-high diesel prices are taking a toll on U.S. trucking companies, with at least 16 filing for bankruptcy over the last month. The companies have filed for either Chapter 7 or Chapter 11 bankruptcy. AAA says diesel hit an all-time high of $6.53 a gallon last week. I'm Chris Caraggio, NBC News Radio.
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3: Currently, City Hall in Moberly, Missouri is closed to the public. According to a Facebook post by the City of Moberly, flooring construction in City Hall's lobby is cause for closing the building. Officials predict the building will be open again later this week, depending on how construction progresses. Despite the main lobby being closed, the water office is open with access by drive-through window. The payment drop box is also still accessible. All other offices will still be available and open by phone at 660-269-7620. A St. Charles woman was injured in a three-vehicle accident in Marion County Monday evening. The accident occurred just after 5 on Veterans Road at the intersection with Highway MM just west of Hannibal. According to the Missouri State Highway Patrol, a car driven by a 72-year-old St. Charles woman failed to yield to an SUV driven by a 28-year-old Hannibal man, resulting in the collision. The woman's car then struck a car driven by a 20-year-old Hannibal woman. The St. Charles woman was the only person injured. She sustained moderate injuries and was taken to Hannibal Regional Hospital for treatment. The victim in the alleged 2024 sexual assault case at Cornell University told police that she believed she was raped. That's according to multiple reports, citing documents that detail comments made by the woman to investigators. The woman, identified only as Jane Doe, claims that she was pressured into taking ketamine and assaulted by multiple members of the school's Chi Phi fraternity. She reportedly told police that she had consented to an initial encounter, but did not consent later in the night. She also described being physically hit. No criminal charges were filed at the time. Tompkins County District Attorney says his office will investigate the reported statements. You're listening to news at centralmoinfo.com. Cities, counties, and utility companies in Southwest Missouri are discussing the future of public water in the region. Southwest Missouri Joint Municipal Water Utility Commission and the Tri-State Water Resource Coalition met in Springfield to explain a new deal with the Army Corps of Engineers. The new deal allows the coalition to draw from Stockton Lake to meet up to two-thirds of the region's water needs through 2060. Dolly Parton's Cup of Ambition is moving from the songbook to a coffee pot. Baton Rouge-based Community Coffee launched her coffee line nationwide this week. Named for the lyric 9 to 5, the collection includes three roasts that Parton helped develop personally. The company says coffee sales will support Dolly's Imagination Library. It will also help pay for the children's reading program in Lafayette Parish. For news at centralmoinfo.com, I'm Elena Doctorian.
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5: Let's take a look at your closing settlement report. December corn down 21 and a quarter at 5 3/4. March down 20 and a half at 5.15 1/2. May down 19 and 3/4 at 5.23 1/4. November soybeans down 4 3/4 at 12.93. January down 3 1/2 at 13.09 1/4. March down 3 at 13.18 1/2. December Chicago wheat down 17 at 6.75 3/4. March

0: down 16 and a quarter at 690 and three quarters. July down 11 and a half at 701. October live cattle up 145 at 218.67. December up 190 at 222.70. October feeder cattle up 277 at 336.42. November up 340 at 334.30. January up 427 at 327.67. October lean hogs down 0.65 at 78.72. With this look at your closing settlement report, I'm Kaylin Lair on TFN The Farm Net.
1: Dr. Bill McClay. The election of 1912 brought the academic and deeply progressive Woodrow Wilson to the White House. Less than 2 years later, the world was at war, and it soon wouldn't just change Europe forever, but us forever. Let's get into this story. Take it away, Bill.

0: When war broke out in Europe in 1914, it was completely unexpected. A violent outbreak across the Atlantic that Americans did not see coming. America had its own growing pains to deal with, and modern-day communications were nothing like today. We were insulated from the trials of Europe thanks to a vast ocean, and happy about it. Indeed, it's why we wanted to be an independent nation to begin with. To the present, there's no real agreement on the causes of the war that forever changed Europe, and in the end, changed the world as well. One of them was the unification of Germany, which created uncertainty and instability, a competitor in the neighborhood. There was a new kid on the block, a formidable one. It would change the way surrounding states planned and thought about their own destinies. Unified Germany would drive new alliances in Europe designed to protect themselves from this new competitor in the region. Some of those alliances were out in the open. Others were negotiated behind closed doors. A skirmish in Southeast Europe would end up being the catalyst that triggered many new treaties and alliances to be enforced and activated. Quickly, European nations were at war with one another. Soon the dividing lines were clear. The Allied powers, Britain, France, and Russia, battled the Central powers, Germany, Austria-Hungary, and the Ottoman Empire. President Wilson, following President Washington's advice regarding foreign entanglements, issued a declaration of neutrality. Here's how the very short declaration began. My fellow countrymen, I suppose that every thoughtful man in America has asked himself during these last troubled weeks what influence the European war may exert upon the United States. And I take the liberty of addressing a few words to you in order to point out that it is entirely within our own choice what its effects upon us will be, and to urge very earnestly upon you the sort of speech and conduct which will best safeguard the nation against distress and disaster. Wilson wasn't finished. The people of the United States are drawn from many nations, and chiefly from the nations now at war. It is natural and inevitable that there should be the utmost variety of sympathy and desire among them with regard to the issues and circumstances of the conflict. Some will wish one nation, others another, to succeed in the momentous struggle. It will be easy to excite passion and difficult to allay it. Those responsible for exciting it will assume a heavy responsibility. Responsibility for no less a thing than that the people of the United States, whose love of their country and loyalty to its government should unite them as Americans all, bound in honor and affection to think first of her and her interests, may be divided in camps of hostile opinion, hot against each other. Such divisions among us would be fatal to our peace of mind and might seriously stand in the way of the proper performance of our duty as the one great nation at peace, the one people holding itself ready to play a part of impartial mediation and speak the counsels of peace and accommodation, not as a partisan, but as a friend. I venture, therefore, my fellow countrymen, to speak a solemn word of warning to you against that deepest, most subtle, most essential breach of neutrality, which may spring out of partisanship, out of passionately taking sides. The United States must be neutral in fact as well as in name during these days that are to try men's souls. It was clear that Wilson, for many good reasons, wanted to steer clear of any involvement with the battling powers in Europe. And it didn't matter in the early stages of the war because few prognosticators or experts could have imagined just how explosively this war would expand. And the horrifying body counts that would soon mount to unimaginable numbers. Take Verdun. The unsuccessful German offensive led to at least a million casualties. And on day one, just day one of the Battle of the Somme, 20,000 British troops were killed and 40,000 more were wounded. It was the worst single day in the very long history of the British Army. When the battle ended 20 weeks later, the British Army had endured 420,000 casualties, the French Army 200,000, and the German an astonishing 500,000 to 600,000. And none of it seemed to change anything. This, too, was good enough reason for America to stay out of this chaos. Few in Europe could explain the war's origins, let alone the goals of the warring parties. Fewer still in America wanted to have anything to do with the unimaginable carnage. But staying neutral in the war proved to be difficult.
1: And you've been listening to Professor Bill McClay tell the story of those early years of the Wilson presidency, and you heard Wilson's statement of purpose, the neutrality that George Washington talked about when he first advised the nation on the avoidance of foreign entanglements. When we come back, more of the Wilson presidency, World War I and beyond, here on Our American Stories. 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
1: And we return to Our American Stories and our Story of Us, Story of America series with Dr. Bill McClay. When we last left off, the Great War had broken out in Europe, and President Woodrow Wilson had publicly vowed to stay out of it. That would prove difficult. Here again is Bill McClay.
0: Staying neutral in the war proved to be difficult, especially given America's desire to continue trading with these warring European powers, and hoping that the long-standing notion of freedom of the seas and sea lanes would hold. This idea of maintaining a permanent neutrality through the war was, to say the least, naive, because the policy would never be acceptable to our British friends, which would in essence strip them of their superior naval power. And in doing so, it would favor the new unified Germany. The Germans only made American neutrality more difficult when they set loose their mighty submarine fleet to attack Allied shipping activity. They launched countless torpedo attacks on merchant ships and even ships with neutral flags. And this was not some secret ambition of the Germans. They, in fact, announced it to the world, declaring that any ship that entered what they described as the war zone around Great Britain would do so at their own risk. Well, it was bound to happen given Germany's stated policy, and it did. On May 7th, 1915, German U-boats sank the British liner Lusitania, not far from Ireland's coast. 1,200 lives were lost, including 128 Americans. There was anger and outrage across America, and Wilson did his best to toughen up his language and do so without committing our nation to war. And for a time, his rhetoric and threats worked as Germany suspended attacks on innocent ships dedicated to trade and trade alone. Wilson's dexterity on the policy and rhetoric front would prove to be an asset as the 1916 election approached, and he would need to be at the top of his game for a simple reason. He was running against a reunited Republican Party, a party that was used to holding majorities in the nation's capital. To win re-election, Wilson would also need to do a balancing act between two competing principles: military preparedness and a continued effort to avert war. Doing both simultaneously would take some refined political talent. Wilson went to work. On the preparedness front, Wilson moved Congress to pass a bill to increase the army to 176,000. Still modest, but an increase nonetheless. He also funded the building of 50 new warships in just the next fiscal year alone. Those two efforts would help his campaign on the preparedness front. But even more important was his continued effort to keep the American people out of the war. Indeed, the campaign's slogan, the rallying cry, was this simple but profound message:

0: kept us out of war. Wilson won against a much weaker Republican candidate, Charles Evans Hughes, who'd been a governor in New York and was a Supreme Court justice. But Wilson did not win by much, and some states by the very slimmest of margins. Take California. Out of nearly 1 million votes cast, Wilson won by a mere 3,800. The win was, to say the least, not a mandate, and it was a harbinger of things to come. But that didn't deter Wilson, who was brimming with self-confidence and inserted himself into the negotiations with the European powers to try and bring the war to an end, with America's moral leadership as his weapon. Wilson's first attempt at peacemaking and moral leadership was not met with enthusiasm by the foreign leaders. He'd sent a message to them asking for terms upon which they'd agree to a settlement. Not exactly the best way to go in any serious negotiation. Wilson was not deterred, and indeed his next effort was bolder. He gave a speech to the U.S. Senate in January of 1917. A speech directed not at America's senators, but to leaders of the European nations. Here are some excerpts from that speech, which sounded more like a lecture from a college professor, which Wilson, of course, had been, than a great statesman. Here is Wilson. We shall have no voice in determining what those terms shall be, but we shall, I feel sure, have a voice in determining whether they shall be made lasting or not by the guarantees of a universal covenant. And our judgment upon what is fundamental and essential as a condition precedent to permanency should be spoken now, not afterwards when it may be too late. No covenant of cooperative peace that does not include the peoples of the New World can suffice to keep the future safe against war. And yet there is only one sort of peace that the peoples of America could join in guaranteeing. Well, Wilson was just getting going. His confidence spilling into something more and more high and mighty and high-handed, Wilson continues. I have spoken upon these great matters without reserve and with the utmost explicitness because it has seemed to me to be necessary if the world's yearning desire for peace was anywhere to find free voice and utterance. Perhaps I am the only person in high authority amongst all the peoples of the world who is at liberty to speak and hold nothing back. I am proposing that all nations henceforth avoid entangling alliances which would draw them into competition of power. I am proposing government by the consent of the governed, that freedom of the seas, which in international conference after conference, representatives of the United States have urged with the eloquence of those who are the convinced disciples of liberty. These are the American principles, American policies. We could stand for no others. And they are also the principles and policies of forward-looking men and women everywhere, of every modern nation, of every enlightened community. They are the principles of mankind and must prevail. This was a fascinating speech or lecture on many levels. Wilson was inserting himself into the war, not as a participant, but as a judge, a moral judge, standing not just outside the warring nations, but somehow above them. He was playing the role of a high school principal, settling the fight between the school kids. Little did Wilson know that his high-handed address was being countered by actions the Germans had taken weeks before. They'd made the decision to return to their all-out submarine assault on shipping lanes. The seas, Germany made clear, were no longer free. It would take more than a lecture from America to stop them. After 5 unarmed commercial American ships were sunk in the first week of March alone, Wilson went from lecturer to wartime president. seeking a declaration of war from Congress, which he got on April 6th. In the speech that followed, he delivered his most famous line, which became the World War I battle cry for America, and a slogan. We were making the world safe for democracy. We act without animus, not in enmity towards a people or with a desire to bring any injury or disadvantage upon them, but only in armed competition to an irresponsible government which has thrown aside all considerations of humanity and of right and is running amok.
1: And you've been listening to Professor Bill McClay, and well, he's talking about Wilson's predicament and the idea that we could continue to stay neutral. Well, it was just a fantasy. It was now time to win this war and to make the world safe for democracy. When we come back, more of the story of Wilson, World War I, and beyond here on Our American Stories. 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
15: let's take a look at your closing settlement report. December corn down 21 and a quarter at 5 and 3 quarters. March down 20 and a half at 5.15 and a half. May down 19 and 3 quarters at 5.23 and a quarter. November soybeans down 4 and 3 quarters at 12.93. January down 3 and a half at 13.09 and a quarter. March down 3 at 13.18 and a half. December Chicago wheat down 17 at 6.75 and 3 quarters. March down 16 and a quarter at 6.90 and 3 quarters. July down 11 and a half at 7.01. October live cattle up 145 at 218.67. December up 190 at 222.70. October feeder cattle up 277 at 336.42. November up 340 at 334.30. January up 427 at 327.67. October lean hogs down 0.65 at 78.72. With this look at your closing settlement report, I'm Kaylin Lair on TFN. The Farm Net.
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1: And we return to Our American Stories and the final portion of this installment of our Story of Us, Story of America series with Dr. Bill McClay. When we last left off, the United States had declared war on Germany, officially entering the Great War. Let's return to the story. Here again is Bill McClay.
0: Wilson proved to be a very able wartime president. He understood that the American economy would have to be mobilized. A draft would be necessary to mobilize an army. And all of this would need to happen with great speed to have any chance of wounding and thwarting Germany's desires in Europe. A string of new wartime agencies was created, the most important of which was the War Industries Board, led by the Wall Street wizard Bernard Baruch. The organization was given great power, setting production values, overseeing the production and distribution of raw materials. Baruch and his team also understood that America's industrial talents should be unleashed, so he encouraged them to use their mass production genius to increase the speed of production while decreasing waste. Other powers were conferred to the War Industries Board, including settling labor management issues that stemmed from the war's demands. And the War Industries Board worked, and worked remarkably well. Industrial production in America increased by a whopping 20%, proving to progressives that a central command, top-down control of American economy might produce real benefits, even in peacetime. With Wilson's war effort, some type of government agency or bureaucracy was in charge of nearly every sector of our economy. An international engineer who would one day become president, Herbert Hoover, was in charge of the massive Food Administration. His goal, come up with a system of production, incentives, and rulemaking that would allow the country to avert food rationing. And that was no small task. The Fuel Administration was propelled into action, and among its many efforts, worked hard to save coal. And with that effort came the creation of daylight saving time. The Railroad Administration would take control of all railroad traffic. Again, no small task. And the National War Labor Board would settle disputes between employees and employers. During this time of increased demand from America's vast industrial sector, 4 million men, all working age and able-bodied, left the workforce to serve in the military, which created a real opportunity and breakthrough on the race front. African Americans, especially from the Deep South, were recruited by the American government to move north and work in cities like Detroit and Chicago. Nearly 500,000 would do so. And long before the ascent of Rosie the Riveter in World War II, women, too, were recruited to work at wartime factories in record numbers. And and in jobs as diverse as machine shops, railway crews, and lumber yards. The fact is, World War I created a massive new workforce in America. Then there was the issue of morale in America.

0: Wilson created the Committee on Public Information, led by a Denver journalist, George Creel. They would put together what was essentially a propaganda committee to drive support for the war effort, enlisting public figures from all walks of American life, artists, athletes, performers, celebrities of every kind, all to promote support of the war and the financing of the war through the sale of war bonds. There were patriotic movies, newspaper ads, pamphlets of all kinds, all to get Americans on board and to do their part. The effort had mixed results. While it drove support for the war, it also had the effect of sounding like a moral crusade, and in the effort, villainized and exaggerated the enemy as somehow evil and even subhuman. One campaign slogan by the American Protective League said it all: hate the Hun. There were awful stories put in the public square that depicted German soldiers as absolute savages, men who murdered and slaughtered innocent children. All of this would come at a cost to German Americans: discrimination, harassment, and worse, and all for the mere fact of having German ancestry. Sauerkraut was soon called Liberty Cabbage by Americans, and performances of the great German composers from Bach to Beethoven were canceled by American symphonies. The propaganda pushed by Wilson had unintended consequences, but legislative acts promoted by Wilson would essentially outlaw criticism of the war, a very different thing from drumming up support of the war. It took the form of the Espionage Act of 1917, imposing fines and even jail sentences for any person or effort to harm recruitment efforts of the United States military, or doing anything to aid or abet the enemy. Worse, the Sedition Act of 1918 prohibited all kinds of speech otherwise protected by the First Amendment. The law prohibited American citizens to speak or write anything it deemed disloyal, profane, or abusive about either the American government or the military. The last two laws were not mere show or deterrence. They were actually enforced, and more than 1,000 Americans were prosecuted and convicted under the two acts, including a man named Eugene Debs, who received a 10-year prison sentence for his advocacy of draft resistance. The fact is that balancing the principle of free speech with the interests of national security, especially during wartime, is a very difficult balancing act. And it has been so since our founding. Recall the Alien and Sedition Act during the administration of John Adams. But history notwithstanding, Wilson had little patience for dissent and was not receptive to contrary opinions. The ability for Wilson to compromise was sacrificed as a result. Moreover, this aspect of his personality and character would do him great harm in some of his most consequential and urgent upcoming decisions. But how did the progressive intellectuals that were such a part of Wilson's academic life view the war? It turns out that they viewed the war favorably because it managed to bring Americans together in common purpose and community that they deemed essential to take on the social evils of the day. Many of those same intellectuals turned to a 1910 essay written by the philosopher William James entitled "The Moral Equivalent of War." Here's an excerpt from James's essay. "The martial type of character can be bred without war. Strenuous honor and disinterestedness abound everywhere. Priests and medical men are in a fashion educated to it, and we should all feel some degree of its imperative. We should be owned as soldiers are by the army, and our pride would rise accordingly. We could be poor then without humiliation, as army officers now are. The only thing needed henceforward is to inflame the civic temper as past history has inflamed the military temper. But the reality is that social causes are not actual wars, no matter how much one believes or wishes that it was so."
1: And a terrific job on the production, editing, and storytelling by our own Monty Montgomery. Thanks, as always, to Bill McClay. He teaches at Hillsdale College. And my goodness, what we learned plunging into war, the propaganda efforts and the good parts of that, and of course, the bad. And

That is, of course, the persecution of German Americans. Even worse than that, the clamping down on free speech. The story of us, this chapter, episode 43, The Great War and Wilson, here on Our American Stories.

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0: And we continue with our American stories, and today we have Steve Rosidiak's story entitled For Better or Worse, originally published in Chicken Soup for the Soul, Married Life, which can be found and bought on Amazon.com. Stephen recounts the night he sat with his wife and opened up about a difficult subject, infertility. Here's the story.
11: "I'm sorry," was what I had wanted to say. "Too bad I lacked the nerve to say it." Two little words, that's all they were. But if I had the courage to say them, they would only open the door to more words, many more. An inevitable conversation would result if my thoughts were given a voice. And to be honest, talking about it was something I'd been trying to avoid. And so we sat out on our deck in silence, watching the intermittent bursts of lightning in the distant nighttime skies. The muffled rumbles of thunder that followed gave fair warning of the coming storm. The symbolism suggested by its approach wasn't lost on me as I thought about all we'd been through lately, especially the infertility. I wondered if she thought about it as much as me, and if so, what was she thinking? A part of me wanted to know, but fearing what she might say, or worse yet, how she might react. I was curious enough to wonder, but cautious enough not to ask. In truth, my silence sustained my sense of security, but it was merely postponing the inevitable. I knew that sooner or later, she was going to want to talk about it. And when she does, my fragile defenses will most certainly crumble, especially if she becomes emotional. Should that happen, we're going to have another problem, perhaps a bigger one. I am not going to be able to comfort or console her. No reassuring words from me will be forthcoming. The truth is, they can't. And this is a shame, because she deserves better than this. And maybe she deserves better than me. I blame infertility as the sole obstacle that's come between the way we've been living and the idyllic life that we'd planned. After marriage, we saved money and bought a house. Renovations followed, and so too did a new puppy. When the work was done, and our house had become our home, it was time to begin filling the freshly painted bedrooms with babies. But it didn't turn out that way. We did come close to achieving our goals, but without children, living that 1950s sitcom life that I'd envisioned while growing up watching reruns of shows such as Ozzie and Harriet or Father Knows Best just wasn't happening. In the end, even our puppy wasn't enough to provide me with that sense of family that TV dad Ozzie Nelson must have felt when he came home at the end of the day to Harriet, David, and Ricky. The storm was getting closer. I knew we should talk, but my fears demanded otherwise. They did, however, provoke an unexpected memory. I was at camp, a young scout, standing on the edge of the dock, waiting for the signal to enter the cold, dark, and frightening waters for my swimmer's test. Not being very good at camp aquatics, I knew that I would have to push aside my fears, take a deep breath, and jump in. So many years have passed since then, but once again, I found myself standing on the edge, knowing what I had to do, knowing that it was almost time to jump back into the frightening waters. A brilliant flash crossed the sky and was immediately followed by the sounds of rolling thunder, and then silence. The air became still, the calm before the storm, another fitting metaphor. I closed my eyes, gathered my thoughts, and then, finally, allowed them a voice. Choking back my fears, I took a deep breath.

0: and jumped in. I began by saying how frustrated I'd become with everything having to do with infertility. I'd grown weary of living by the dictates of the calendar, thermometers, and early morning temperature taking, of charts and graphs that predetermine the optimum time and date to make a baby, and then our failures to do so. I was sick of doctor visits and waiting rooms. I wanted to be like any other dad, playing catch with his son, or the proud pop walking his daughter down the aisle on her wedding day. I had my fill of friends asking when we were going to start having kids, and family members wondering if a new niece or nephew, cousin, or grandchild would be making an appearance anytime soon. I was tired of wanting children, waiting for it to happen, and knowing it may never. I mentioned medical alternatives. I questioned God's wisdom, and then I went for broke. I asked her to tell me how she really felt about all this, without holding back, without sparing my feelings, without the sugarcoating. And then I was done. I exhaled and I shut up. She didn't say a word. I prayed for a flash of lightning, a clap of thunder, anything to break the silence. I blew it, and I knew it. I never should have said all that I had, and now I waited to suffer the consequences for being a horrible spouse. And then I remembered the one thing that I had wanted to say, but have forgotten to mention. This time, it didn't require taking a deep breath or any courage to say those two little words that I've been carrying around in my heart for far too long. I'm sorry. And then I added something that we both already knew. It's all my fault. And of course, it was. Whereas she was physically ready and able to become a participant in the adventures of parenting, apparently, I wasn't. And therein was my dilemma. If our failures to conceive a child caused her sadness, how could I be the supportive husband, the comforting partner that she might need and certainly ought to have, when after all, I was the cause of her unhappiness? When I was the reason that she has never received a card on Mother's Day. Her expression was disarming, comforting, reassuring. Her smile immediately told me what she was thinking, but I knew she was going to tell me anyway. "Sometimes you can be so stupid," was what she said. "The problem," she added, "isn't yours, and it isn't mine. It's ours. And no matter what happens, it happens to us, for better or worse." I knew she meant it too. For better or worse. Part of our wedding vows, suddenly they took on a whole new meaning, providing the comfort that I worried I couldn't give, but now I needed far more to receive. And that was it. I jumped into the frightening waters and survived, rescued by the person I most loved in the world. And nothing else, as it turned out, mattered more than that. The storm that had been slow in arriving suddenly dissipated, becoming little more than a gentle summer night's rain. It was impossible to foresee the future. No way of knowing if we would ever conceive a child. And yet, I felt a comforting reassurance in knowing that no matter what life held in store for us, we would face it together, as partners, as friends, and as man and wife, for better or worse.
1: And great job on that, Faith, and thanks to Stephen Rosediak for his candor and for his honesty. And that's what we do here on this show. We tell you the stories that you want to hear and need to hear. Again, no screaming.

0: Rossetiak story, and thanks to the folks in Chicken Soup for the Soul, and this came from Chicken Soup for the Soul Married Life, and thanks to them for this partnership. Stephen Rossetiak's story, so many married couples suffering from this thing called infertility, here on Our American Stories.
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11: NBC News Radio, I'm Chris Caraggio. A Dubai to Israel flight was forced to make an emergency landing after the co-pilot allegedly tried to stab the captain and crash the plane. Israeli Prime Minister Benjamin Netanyahu said a crew member and a passenger broke into the cockpit as the plane began to dive. A standby crew safely landed the plane in Saudi Arabia, and no passengers were injured. Payroll processor ADP reports private sector hiring picked up in September after a brief slowdown. Employment rose by 90,000 for the month, up from a downwardly revised 36,000 in August. Education and health services led the growth with 55,000 new hires, while the financial activity sector lost 16,000 jobs. The victim in the alleged 2024 sexual assault case at Cornell University told police that she believed she was raped, Natalie Migliori reports.
12: The woman, identified only as Jane Doe, reportedly told investigators she was pressured into taking ketamine and assaulted by multiple members of the school's Chi Phi fraternity. She reportedly told

0: Police that she was okay with an initial encounter, but did not consent later in the night. She also described being physically hit. No criminal charges were filed at the time. The Tompkins County District Attorney says his office will investigate the reported statements.
1: New research is showing lower cognitive test scores could mean an increased risk of stroke for older adults. Michael Kastner explains.
2: The study published in the Journal of the American Heart Association shows lower overall thinking ability tied to an 86% higher chance of a stroke. Lower memory scores were linked to a 68% higher risk of stroke. The study looked at the risk of first-time stroke in thousands of people ages 60 and older and compared cognitive test scores with later stroke incidents.
1: I'm Chris Caraggio, NBC News Radio.
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4: An inmate housed in the Boone County Jail had a warrant issued for her arrest on Sunday, September 27th. According to online court documents, Lilith C. Arenas Luna, 47, of Columbia, was seen on security footage attempting to elbow a fellow inmate on two occasions without making contact, followed by forming a close fist and punching the same inmate in the side of her jaw. Luna is charged with fourth-degree domestic assault. Initial arraignment was scheduled for 1 p.m. on Monday, September 28th, and future court dates have not yet been scheduled. The Marshall Public Library will move forward with its plan to renovate and relocate to its new location. The news release from Marshall Public Library Director Matt Rayner says the future of the plan hinged on the results of a lawsuit between Saline County Assessor Jessica A. Goodman and the County Commission. Per the judgment, the county maintained its status as a fourth-class county, which allows the plan, approved by voters in November 2024, to proceed as is. The library will provide updates as work progresses. Former special counsel Jack Smith is facing a grilling on Capitol Hill as he testifies before the Senate Judiciary Committee. Republicans have long maintained Smith used possibly illegal tactics while investigating President Trump's alleged efforts to challenge the results of the 2020 election. In his opening statement, Smith said the charges against President Trump were the result of the evidence. 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The execution of Tennessee death row inmate Krista Pike has been stayed. The U.S. Court of Appeals Sixth Circuit issued the stay after further court review. This comes after the U.S. Supreme Court denied Pike's final request to stop the execution. Governor Bill Lee denied Pike's clemency on Monday, saying after a review, he does not plan to intervene. The now 50-year-old Pike was sentenced to death for the 1995 murder of Colleen Slimmer. Pike was set to be the first woman in Tennessee executed in more than 200 years. Researchers at UMass Amherst have identified two new contenders for the title of the world's loudest bird. The bare-throated bellbird and the red-legged sirema both produce calls louder than 120 decibels. The study measured the calls of 123 bird species and found that louder birds tend to have larger bodies and wider beaks, which may help amplify their calls. For news at centralmoinfo.com, I'm Elena Doctorian.
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6: Let's take a look at your closing settlement report. December corn down 21 and a quarter at 5 and 3 quarters. March down 20 and a half at 5.15 and a half. May down 19 and 3 quarters at 5.23 and a quarter. November soybeans down 4 and 3 quarters at 12.93. January down 3 and a half at 13.09 and a quarter. March down 3 at 13.18 and a half. December Chicago wheat down 17 at 6.75 and 3 quarters. March down 16 and a quarter at 6.90 and 3 quarters. July down 11 and a half at 701. October live cattle up 145 at 218.67. December up 190 at 222.70. October feeder cattle up 277 at 336.42. November up 340 at 334.30. January up 427 at 327.67. October lean hogs down 0.65 at 78.72. With this look at your closing settlement report, I'm Kaylin Lair on TFN thefarmnet.
7: Thing here on this show. And that includes your story. Send them.

0: to OurAmericanStories.com. They're some of our favorites. Jeremy Saucier is the Assistant Vice President for Interpretation and Electronic Games at the Strong Museum of Play in Rochester, New York. And he's also the editor of the American Journal of Play. Today, he gives us the exciting history of an American icon, an American original, the pinball machine.
1: I would say pinball is an American icon. It traces its roots back to a French parlor table game called Bagatelle. Sometimes it would be in a form that looks similar to a pool table. The player would get to hit a ball, often with something that resembled a cue stick that we would use today in pool. Initially, the idea was to avoid pins. There'd be these little wooden pins in a lot of different versions of the game. And eventually that evolved into where you actually had fixed pins and scoring holes. The kind of link that, you know, if you were to say a missing link between Bagatelle and pinball happens in the late 19th century with an English immigrant to America, Montague Redgrave. He patents in 1871 what he called improvements in Bagatelle. And that introduced the spring-loaded ball shooter, what today we would refer to as the plunger. The idea of also adding sound effects or sound to the game by putting bells on the play field. The first pinball machines made this type of game into a coin-operated machine. It took that play field and it essentially monetized it, right? It placed it in a wooden case. It put a piece of glass over the play field to separate the player from the game. As you think of ramps and flippers and all those things, that's starting in the 40s and 50s. The first game that introduces the idea of really, like, let's have flippers to actually control and to bat the balls around is 1947. This game, Humpty Dumpty, had six flippers and they were on each side of the play field. This changes pinball, right? It makes it much more interactive. And that becomes particularly important to the kind of public debates that are going to happen about pinball. The best example of this in the early 1940s is in New York City. Mayor LaGuardia bans pinball, actually does prohibition style raids to kind of root out pinball. They had been associated and in some case used in gambling, in essentially money laundering. I mean, you have these bands in Los Angeles, you have them in Ohio, and they're all over the country. There's all these associations and all these anxieties around what are children doing with their time. The stories about kids stealing, you know, lunch money or stealing money from their parents to go to play pinball and it being a gateway to organized crime. There's a pinball moral panic. But you start to see that kind of breakup in the 1970s. There's an important event that happens with the New York City Council in 1976 with a major pinball player at the time, Roger Sharp. In 76, Sharp and a number of folks who are really in support of overturning that ban go before the New York City Council. And in this sort of dramatic, you know, Babe Ruth calling his shot moment, he plays a pinball game in a way that shows the counselors that pinball is actually a game of skill. He can tell them, hey, this is what I'm going to do, and I'm going to show you this is how you can play pinball and affect what's happening on the play field. It was overturned with a vote of about 30 to 5. It's probably also worth mentioning that in the 1970s, pinball was extremely popular. New York City also saw the fact that, hey, this is going to be a revenue generator, right? Because we can license and register all these machines and make money off of them. But what's also happening is the introduction of video games. Video games were making a tremendous amount of money, particularly in the late 70s and early 80s when there was an arcade craze. And so there was a tremendous amount of effort being made by the

0: video game industry to kind of inject respectability into the coin-op industry as a whole. And so they helped to legitimize pinball, but they're also seeing that pinball is in some ways pushed out of the arcade. A lot of what it becomes, I think, has to do with the influence of video games. You see video game themed pinball games going into arcades. There's a Defender pinball machine. There's a Space Invaders pinball machine. What you also see is them trying to incorporate the form and some of the conventions of video games into pinball games. There's a game called Hyperball. It took sort of mini pinballs. You had a trigger and you're just firing balls at these targets on the play field. It was difficult to understand. You were spelling out words. You were also trying to stop these bolts of lightning from coming down and hitting your base. And it just didn't work. You had that level of influence where it was really directly affecting the games. And then the other piece, I think, is that you now have these development teams that are led by designers, but you've got engineers, animators. It's a completely multi-sensory experience. It's really bringing people into these immersive spaces in this really beautiful marriage of technology, of art, of storytelling and play that really comes together and I think kind of immerses you in what today is pinball.
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4: 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The rock band Boston has sold over 75 million albums with classic hits like More Than a Feeling, Peace of Mind, Rock and Roll Band, Smokin', and Don't Look Back. 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
5: When our favorite songs are played, we all do the same thing. We turn it up and we sing along. But the idea of living a rock and roll fantasy and being the lead singer in your favorite band is only played out on the big screen and on television, right? For everyone who ever dreamed of being a rock star, meet Tommy DiCarlo. He sings every night to tens of thousands of screaming fans, but only months before his gig as the lead singer of the legendary rock band Boston, 42-year-old Tommy wore the orange apron and worked on the floor at Home Depot in Charlotte, North Carolina, where his singing was confined to the shower and karaoke bars. Here's DiCarlo.
6: I remember doing karaoke at a bowling alley. There was maybe 30 or 40 people that most of them were bowling. They weren't even listening to karaoke.
5: So how did Tommy's life go from this?
6: Well, let us know if we can help you, okay?
5: To this. Tommy!

0: Like most kids who came of age in the late 70s, Tommy DiCarlo was struck by Boston in the summer of 76 when the band released the momentous debut album, which perfectly packaged progressive rock with melodic pop. Back when I was around 12 or 13, a friend of mine bought the debut and lent it to me, and I never gave it back, DiCarlo says. I fell in love with the music, and especially Brad Delp's vocals. Boston never toured as much as its 70s counterparts, so DiCarlo didn't get to see Boston until the mid-90s. My first show, he says, I was able to meet Brad Delp. I wasn't among 30 or 40 people at a meet and greet, but after the show, I hung around by the buses and yelled Brad's name. And we talked for a minute. I'm really thankful I got to meet him. You got to tell him how much he loved Boston, but he was so wrapped up in the moment, he didn't even remember to have Delp sign the CD he was holding in his hand. Here's Tommy describing what life was like before living out his rock and roll fantasy.
1: Pretty average. Worked a 40-hour week job at the Home Depot, and still am. I'm on a leave of absence there right now.
0: DiCarlo's gig began with an unfortunate incident back on March 9th, 2007, when Boston's lead singer Brad Delp took his own life at age 55, leaving a note clipped to his shirt that said, "I am a lonely soul." The band posted on its website, "We've just lost the nicest guy in rock and roll." Here's DiCarlo.
1: A lot of the fans, including myself, felt terrible about that. You know, it was a pretty rough time for a lot of folks. And I decided to go ahead and write a tribute song in memory of Brad. And it was a very short piece, just a couple minutes long. But I didn't really know how to go about sharing that with the other fans, which is what I really wanted to do. So I went ahead and my daughter Talia told me, "Hey Dad, why don't you try MySpace?" So I'm like, "All right, I'll try it." Well, I got a message from another fan. That's the beauty of MySpace and the friends you could make through the MySpace page. A Boston fan had sent me an email saying, "I love your tribute song. Would you consider sending it to the band? I have an old email address." And I'm like, okay, sure, I'll try it. It's funny because back when I was a young teenager, I had a lot of folks, a lot of friends would tell me that I had a very similar voice to the lead singer of Boston. They didn't know his name was Brad Delp back then, but, and I says, "Yeah, you know, thanks, that was a great compliment." And over the years, I would sing a lot of the Boston music and still get those same compliments. So when that person sent me that email and told me, "Why don't you try sending your stuff over to the Boston camp?" I was like, maybe.
0: Here's that cover of Peace of Mind DiCarlo posted on MySpace.

0: cover eventually reached the founder of the band, MIT mastermind and guitar geek, Tom Scholes. Here's Scholes with the story.
1: Actually, through my wife, Kim, I was walking through the kitchen, and she was listening to something on her computer that was up on the internet, and she said, what do you think of this? And I said, well, I've never heard that recording of Brad before. What show is that from? And she said, that's not Brad. And I said, oh, yes, that's Brad. And she said, no, this is not Brad. And I didn't realize till I put it up on some big speakers and listened to the background music that it was, in fact, not Boston. And it was some sort of a karaoke track. And then I realized this wasn't Brad, but it sounded just exactly like him, and I know every nuance of Brad's voice. Worked with him for 35 years, so I was shocked. But yes, I did, the moment I heard that, start to think, all right, maybe there is another future for Boston. And we proceeded cautiously but quickly, and invited him to Boston to make an appearance with us on stage at a tribute show last summer for Brad.
0: So what was it like for this fan of Boston to pick up the phone and hear it was Tom Scholes on the other end?
2: Oh, I couldn't believe it. I could not believe it. It was, it's almost hard to put into words, really. I just could not believe it. I was shocked and I was excited. It was just an amazing, it was an amazing day, believe me.
0: DiCarlo's wife of 21 years was his number one groupie, and his two teenagers saw their dad as the real American Idol. For Tommy, it was tough to leave his job at Home Depot in Charlotte. He liked his coworkers and rather enjoyed helping people find hardware, and he doesn't rule out going back to it at some point. In terms of lifestyle, not much has changed. DiCarlo says, "We live in the same house, and the best part of my day is my kids and wife. And I get a lot of support from the people at the store." For the time being, though, he's just enjoying the ride.
2: You know, just like the Boston song, I'm just taking my time, just moving along.
3: And what a story. A terrific job on the production, editing, and storytelling by Greg Hengler. I'll never forget the first time I heard More Than a Feeling. I was in high school. I didn't even drive yet. But boy, I had my tape recorder with me, and I was rolling around the neighborhood holding my radio, blasting it at 10 all the time. No record played more in my high school than the Boston record. And what a story about, my goodness, living way beyond anything you could dream of. Tommy DiCarlo just recording a tribute to the man he adored.

0: Brad Depp, who took his life, sadly, in 2007, and Tom Scholz, the band leader, going, well, there goes Boston, and then his wife pops open this MySpace recording before Facebook, folks, there was MySpace, and there it was, and, well, we had a lead singer for Boston once again. The story of Tommy DiCarlo from Home Depot to the lead singer of Boston here on Our American Stories. 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
14: What's take a look at your closing settlement report. December corn down 21 and a quarter at 5 3/4. March down 20 and a half at 5.15 and a half. May down 19 and 3/4 at 5.23 and a quarter. November soybeans down 4 3/4 at 12.93. January down 3 1/2 at 13.09 and a quarter. March down 3 at 13.18 and a half. December Chicago wheat down 17 at 6.75 and 3/4. March down 16 and a quarter at 6.90 and 3/4. July down 11 and a half at 7.01. October live cattle up 145 at 218.67. December up 190 at 222.70. October feeder cattle up 277 at 336.42. November up 340 at 334.30. January up 427 at 327.67. October lean hogs down 0.65 at 78.72. With this look at your closing settlement report, I'm Kaylin Lair on TFN, the Farm Net.
0: This is Lee Habib, and this is Our American Stories. Most people remember Winston Churchill for his steady leadership during World War II. That steady leadership came from years of experience in and around war. Here to tell the story of how Churchill interacted with conflict is Dr. Larry P. Arnn, president of Hillsdale College. Let's get into the story.
15: He didn't like war. He was really good at it. You know, he fought. First time he fought was in Afghanistan. He walks up and down upright behind the rocks. It's fought up in the rocks by the hills. And so he'd walk up and down so they could shoot at him. So they would write about him, writing back the reports and the dispatches, they call it, about the battles. And so they got used to that, so they didn't mention his name anymore. So he bought a horse and rode that up and down. And then the next place he fights is in the Sudan, and he's in a cavalry charge. Last big one. And people talk about him, about what he was like on a battlefield. Then the biggest thing, the best thing, was he went to South Africa. And they'd made a rule that you couldn't write articles for the press if you were a serving officer. And they made that rule for him because he was the most famous commentator on all of the wars he was in and became a public figure, including talking bad about the generals, and he was a second lieutenant. And so what he would do then is he would resign his commission and serve and write articles for a while, and then he'd join back up and serve some more. And at the moment, he gets on this armored train, and he knows it's a bad idea. He'd been on the dang thing before, but if you think about it for a minute, an armored train is a stupid idea. Because they're very heavily armored and stuff, but you know exactly where they're going. And they gotta have the tracks. And so he said, well, I don't know. And this guy, Haldane, says, please, come with me. I want you to come. So he gets on the dang train, and it's attacked, and it's derailed. And he's a journalist, right? And they're all cowering, and there's hills on both sides and rocks and people behind it, and there's small arms fire and artillery fire. There were 13 killed. And everybody's in a panic. And so he gets out, and he walks the circle out in the open around the locomotive, you know, and investigates. The bullets coming down, you know, and he doesn't notice them. God did not make such a force as I merely to stop a bullet. Churchill was confident. And so he comes and opens the door. And he says, wait, we can get this thing going. They work for an hour. He's the one that works out in the open. And they get the train going, right? And then you know what he says when it's over? He says, to Haldane. He's eventually captured, by the way. He could have got away, but he didn't want to leave the other guys behind. And of course, he escapes, by the way, and becomes a national hero and gets elected to Parliament. But on the scene, he says to Captain Haldane, thank you for letting me do that. Isn't that weird? He said, the whole Derbyshire Light Infantry has seen that, and now I'm going to be elected to Parliament. He was a fighter. His spirit rose in the face of war. But he hated it too. Then he's a politician. And then a big war comes, the First World War. And, you know, people mistrusted Winston Churchill. And one of the reasons is they trusted him to tell the truth And he was very ambitious and very quick. And that meant that they were always afraid that no matter what he got his mitts on, he was going to take it over. And that's because he did. He just couldn't be stopped. But at the beginning of both world wars, one of them, Herbert Asquith, is the prime minister, and the other, Neville Chamberlain, is the prime minister. Within 3 months of the war broken out, they made him the chairman of the committee to coordinate the whole war. Because he had energy and he knew what to do. John Colville, one of the best witnesses for Churchill, was a Chamberlain guy in the prime minister's office when Churchill took Chamberlain's place in May of 1940. And he kept a diary. It was illegal. This is a violation of the Official Secrets Act. But he kept keeping his diary. And it's good that he did, because here's what he thought. They're Chamberlain people. He's steady. Churchill's a wild man. This is going to be terrible. And then 2 weeks later, he's writing, oh, this is how you fight a war. Churchill was good at it. He loved it, and he hated it. When the wars broke out, every time a big one broke out, he had foreseen it, and he'd spent at least a decade trying to stop it and failed. Where'd that come from? In 1898, Churchill is on a battlefield in the Sudan, and he sees a charge. And I think this is the earliest instance I can see of it. Omdurman's down on the Nile. And really one of the first for sure, Islamic republics had taken the city of Khartoum, which is 1,000 miles down the Nile from Alexandria, where the mouth is up in the Mediterranean. And this Mahdi of Allah was his title. He took the city and he publicly beheaded a man named General Gordon, a figure of the empire and a heroic man. And they sent evidence of it to London. And they said, we got to go get them. They couldn't go by boat. The Nile is impassable for much of its length. So they sent a camel corps, and it got chopped to pieces. And so then they employed an engineering kind of general named Kitchener, with whom Churchill had many dealings, much of them unhappy. And Kitchener figured out how to do it. They put a whole bunch of stuff on boats, and they floated them down to the place where the Nile was impassable. And then they took the stuff off, and what it was a railway. And they built a railway. Then they put all the boats and all the troops and all the equipment on the locomotives, on the trains, and they took them down to the place, and then they put it all back on the boats. And now they've got a major army with gunboats outside Khartoum. And 35,000 dervishes charge. The one that got the farthest got within 100 yards, 150 yards, a football field and a half. They could hardly see the British lines. And the British didn't lose 30 people. And they killed 20% of the dervishes. He says, the white flags, that's the frontline troops carrying big white flags of the dervishes, come over the hill. They have no sense of the impending tragedy. They were most inferior in artillery, and so they opened with that. He describes the bullets shearing through muscle and bone, and the sand and the sweat and the blood and the screaming. The infantry back at the British lines fired steadily and stolidly. Although they were interested in the work, it became tedious. After each look down the sights, there were fewer targets than the one before. Then they say that soon the barrels began to melt, and they had to bring water jackets and keep changing them, and they had to bring more. There's a factory for killing. And he never calls the British brave. He calls the dervishes. And you know, Churchill didn't like these dervishes. But at the time of the battle, only they are brave. And then he reflects to himself, he says, used to be bravery was the chief asset in war. Is it machinery now? That's a heck of a reflection for somebody 26 years old.
0: A heck of a reflection indeed. With those lines by Dr. Arne, Churchill was a fighter. His spirit rose in the face of war, but he hated it too. And this is the essence of Churchill rising at the time when England needed him to rise. When we come back, more of Churchill in battle, Churchill in conflict, and I mean real life war. And

0: battle here on Our American Stories. 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
0: And we return to Our American Stories and our story on Winston Churchill and war. When we last left off, Dr. Larry P. Arne, president of Hillsdale College, was telling us that although Winston Churchill hated war, He was very good at it and had a profound understanding of it, even as a young man. Churchill was also a great writer. Here's Dr. Arne on one of the observations Churchill made about war. Let's return to the story.
11: What he wrote was, if you're forever at war, then that disturbs the liberal society. The liberal society is where we get to be important. Just ordinary people. But if everything is conscripted, as it must be, he says, the way war is going, then there will be no room for any of us to be free. And that means that's got to be stopped. You got to find a way to win. And win fast and not fight if you can help it. He was always, did you know, in 1954, Winston Churchill refused Dwight Eisenhower to go to Vietnam with him. So what I'm describing here is an entire life of a man who's a fighter and is good at it and loves it and tries to stop it on the argument that we must spare ourselves so we can live like free people. And when he sees Hitler coming, do you see why he understood him? He urgently sets about the job, getting the country to rearm, because we're in a position to stop him without a fight. And we've got to do that. And remember this, we can only see Churchill after he became the greatest man in the world and did the greatest things he did. But of course, most of his life is not like that. Most of his life is him being the most reluctant guy to call on his people to sacrifice their way of life. But then 1940 comes. And in some kind of poetic and ironic cosmic justice, he's the one picked to fight the war. But now, the Germans have beaten the French, and the Germans are in alliance with the Russians, and we are distant. And so then, of course, as the France is collapsing, and he's flying back and forth begging the French to stay in the war, and you know, he's picked prime minister because that's a piece of hard medicine, and at last they're ready to take it. And so he goes over there and he begs them and they quit anyway, having a treaty not to do it. And so he destroys their fleet in the port of Oran in North Africa. And he won't send them any more airplanes. And then France falls anyway. And so then Edward Wood, Lord Halifax, is the foreign minister, and he's the chief of the appeasers along with Chamberlain. And he brings a proposal conveyed through Mussolini, Hitler's henchman, not yet in the war, and says, we want to talk peace, we'll be really generous. And I want you to see, this is a dramatic demonstration of what life demands of us. And we'll never know until heaven whether we were right or not. I'll explain why. Because this guy, who's the one who's trying to stop this war from happening, he's the only one who doesn't want to open a peace conference. And the reason is it'll be in the papers and then the whole war effort of Britain, pitiful thing that it is, will collapse. And he's the prime minister, but they don't vote in the cabinet. They have a discussion and the prime minister has the authority to summarize what they've decided. And if you don't like it, you quit. And so, if he says, we're going to fight on, and Halifax says, I quit, the government falls. He doesn't have the power. And so he had to do something more questionable than vote. He had to talk him into it. It's amazing that he did. He talks for an hour. He didn't have time to write the speech out, which is very uncommon. Two people took notes, and we have the notes. He described the war situation in blank terms. We're going to be up against overwhelming odds. There's going to be a naval battle. Remember, we still have a navy. But that will go the way of an air battle, and they have more airplanes. But they have to fight over here on our side. We don't know how that's going to go, but there's good hope. And then, you know, if they land, the towns they're going to take first have names. like names in New England.

0: and the Americans will come and help us. That's the hope. Remember, we're the hope. At this point, he's familiar with the workings of the Great World War like no one else. He's as familiar with that as I am familiar with the operations of this college. And that's infinitely larger, right? But he can just think about it and see it. And he can see, gonna need us. I'm gonna have to talk them into coming, but meanwhile, I gotta hold on, right? And he closes the speech with this. And I'm asking you to remember the last person to say this. He says, I've been thinking in these last few days whether it is part of my duty to open negotiations with that man. And I believe that if I were for a moment to consider parley or surrender, every one of you would rise up and tear me down from my place. If this island story is to end at last, let it end when each of us lies choking in his own blood. He talked them into that. They leaped up and patted him on the back. And for the rest of his life, friend and enemy, still had the same friends and enemies, they treated him like the greatest man in the world. And my point is, you can't be sure that was the right thing. Because you know what Britain lost? That's what cost Britain its greatness. That's a factual point. And Churchill himself had made the case a million times. We can't do that. And it's not like he just said, I'm the prime minister, you got to do it. He had to summon from himself a speech that there's no living person. He's responsible for that. And then, of course, he watched it collapse and become a little country. They were having to borrow money from us to get food after the Second World War, the greatest nation on earth for 200 years. He hated that. But you know what the choice was? Because when it gets to the end, and you can only make decisions like this when there's no alternative. This is what Churchill teaches about war. There are two final points. The first one is, if you get to the place where you're going to surrender your power to resist to the worst man in history, better to die. There are Frenchmen who have ancestors who signed orders to round up Jews because otherwise their families would be shot. Better to die. That's the first lesson. You don't make extreme judgments except in extreme circumstances. And then pray for the strength to make them. But the second was, you know what this proved to Churchill? It's the greatest thing of all. It's what he lived his life to prove. His whole life he conceived it. He thought, these things are getting so big, war and production and nations and science, that people don't matter anymore. And sure enough, the doctrine of Hitler and the doctrine of Stalin is precisely that people don't matter anymore. Throw up your hands. You have to be on the side of history, or else everything is vain. But he's talking about choice. What do chance and choice have to do with each other? Are they opposites or the same? He says, you know, your own life is dominated by accidents. That means, you see, that the stuff we do is significant. And he says, along these pathways, that's where you can see, quote, the profound significance of human choice and the sublime responsibility of men. And Churchill was searching for that all his life. And that means on the 28th of May, when he walked in that room, he was the only one who could have done that. He thought God put him there.
1: 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If you're forever at war, there is no room for anyone to be free. And it took a warrior to understand.

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9: The co-pilot on a flight from Dubai to Israel is under arrest after allegedly trying to stab the captain and crash the plane. Adam Polo, a passenger on the flight, shared his account of the incident.
10: And suddenly there was a big drop. In the first couple of seconds or the first second, it felt like a normal air pocket that you sometimes have in flights. But then it became drastic.
9: Israeli Prime Minister Benjamin Netanyahu said a member of the plane's crew and a passenger were able to break into the cockpit as the plane began to dive. A standby crew luckily was on board and they were able to safely make an emergency landing in Saudi Arabia before continuing on to Tel Aviv. The Israeli Defense Minister has called the incident an attempted jihadist terror attack. President Trump says the last American forces are leaving Iraq. Speaking today from the White House, he called the Iraqi campaign a quagmire for America and said there's been some very bad decision-making before he took office. U.S. forces initially withdrew in 2011 after toppling Saddam Hussein in 2003, then returning in 2014 to battle ISIS as part of Operation Inherent Resolve. Payroll processor ADP reports that private job creation was up in September. Liz Warner has more.
11: In its latest survey out this week, the company says employment rose by 90,000 for the month. That is much higher than the downwardly revised 36,000 in August. Most of the growth from this recent report was in the education and health services sectors, with 55,000 new hires, while the financial activity sector lost 16,000 jobs. The ADP survey only tracks private hiring, but economists view it as a good indication of what we can expect for Friday's government jobs report.
9: The first woman in Tennessee to be executed in more than 200 years got a reprieve this morning. The U.S. Court of Appeals Sixth Circuit issued the stay for death row inmate Krista Pike after further court review. This comes after the U.S. Supreme Court denied Pike's final request to stop the execution. I'm Chris Caraccio, NBC News Radio.
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13: A man was booked to the Boone County Jail on September 29th. At 4:45 in the evening, Denver Kyle Robb was booked into a cell after being arrested on the charges of stealing $750 or more, burglary in the second degree, and property damage in the second degree. His bail was posted at $500, and at this time, he is still in custody.

0: Two people from Hannibal were injured in a two-vehicle accident in Marion County Monday evening. The accident occurred around 5:15 on U.S. Highway 61, 2 miles south of Palmyra. According to the Missouri State Highway Patrol, a pickup truck driven by an 81-year-old Palmyra man failed to yield to an SUV driven by a 24-year-old Hannibal woman and struck the left side of her vehicle. She sustained minor injuries. However, her passenger, a 26-year-old Hannibal man, suffered serious injuries. He was airlifted to University Hospital in Columbia for treatment. The pickup truck driver was uninjured. No passengers are hurt after a flight from Dubai to Israel had to be diverted when one of the pilots allegedly tried to stab the other pilot. The flight made an emergency landing in Saudi Arabia this morning after the altercation broke out in the cockpit between the pilots. Israeli Prime Minister Benjamin Netanyahu says the suspect has been arrested and is being interrogated by Saudi authorities. You're listening to news at centralmoinfo.com. Missouri residents are set to decide on a constitutional amendment. Amendment number 8 on the November ballot would put the office of sheriff in the Missouri Constitution. A yes vote on the measure would amend the state constitution to require counties to elect a sheriff every 4 years. Measures on the 2026 Missouri general election ballot and fair ballot language can be viewed at sos.mo.gov. Dolly Parton's Cup of Ambition is moving from the songbook to a coffee pot. Baton Rouge-based Community Coffee launched her coffee line nationwide this week. Named for the lyric 9 to 5, the collection includes 3 roasts that Parton helped develop personally. The company says coffee sales will support Dolly's Imagination Library. It will also help pay for the children's reading program in Lafayette Parish. We're still a month out from Halloween, but the Rockefeller Center is already talking up its Christmas tree. There's no word yet on weight, height, where it's from, or whether it's even been selected yet, but folks are being asked to mark their calendars for its arrival. It'll be trucked into New York City's Rock Center Plaza on November 7th. Then it will be hoisted into place, decorated with a Swarovski crystal tree topper and 50,000 multicolored LED lights. The tree lighting is set for December 2nd. For news at centralmoinfo.com, I'm Elena Doctorian.
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2: Let's take a look at your closing settlement report. December corn down 21 and a quarter at 5 3/4. March down 20 and a half at 5.15 and a half. May down 19 and 3/4 at 5.23 and a quarter. November soybeans down 4 3/4 at 12.93. January down 3 1/2 at 13.09 and a quarter. March down 3 at 13.18 and a half. December Chicago wheat down 17 at 6.75 3/4. March down 16 and a quarter at 6.90 3/4. July down 11 1/2 at 7.01. October live cattle up 145 at 218.67. December up 190 at 222.70. October feeder cattle up 277 at 336.42. November up 340 at 334.30. January up 427 at 327.67. October lean hogs down 0.65 at 78.72. With this look at your closing settlement report, I'm Kaylin Lair on TFN, the Farm Net.
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6: I'm Greg Bell, and coming up, we open with my Uncle Ralph in an episode of The Mysterious Traveler. Then later, we make our weekly visit to Valley Springs for Mary Foster, the editor's daughter. Ralph Bell was not really my uncle. As a matter of fact, Bell was not his last name. It actually was a lengthy Italian surname, which I won't even try to pronounce. Known for his odd, quirky, sing-song style of delivery, he was very busy, usually as a New York City-based radio performer. Joining Bell in this offering, known as Key Witness, will be Charles Webster, Brett Morrison, and Lawson Zerbe. It's from January 15th, 1952.
7: This is the Mysterious Traveler, inviting you to join me on another journey into the realm of the strange and the terrifying. hope you will enjoy the trip. It will thrill you a little and chill you a little. So settle back, get a good grip on your nerves, and be comfortable, if you can, as we watch an underworld syndicate and the government go in desperate search for the same man. It's the story I call Key Witness.

0: The scene, the penthouse office of Mike Bruno, a crime syndicate boss. Bruno, a tall, ruggedly built man in his 40s, paces back and forth as his turns the pages of a ledger, reading the figures before him.
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2: Okay. That's the income on the books of the government. What are the real figures? You got them in your head?
1: Of course, Mr. Bruno. 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Liquor distributorships was $87,642.15. Racetrack interests, $48,675.34.
2: That's the total?
1: Yes, sir. $518,731.15.
2: I sure got a hand of the Oliver. You and that photographic memory of yours. It's a lucky day when we got together.
1: Be 5 years tomorrow, sir.
2: 5 years tomorrow, huh? And in all that time, you've never forgotten a fact or a figure. Yes, Sir Oliver. The T-men can search high and low. They'll never catch me with a set of books showing the real take. Because it's all in your head. Yeah, come in. Ah, hello, Frank. Come on in, come on.
3: Now, boss, I gotta talk to you.
2: All right. Oliver, I'll call you when I need you.
1: Yes, sir. I'll be in my office.
2: You look worried. What's the matter? Let's have it.
4: I just got word from the big boy. Treasury men are going after you.
2: Is it winter dressing, or do they really mean it?
4: They really mean it. But with all the headlines in the papers, we're out to make a cleanup. And you're it.
2: Can't the big boy stop?
4: No. This is too big even for him. And he says you're on your own.
2: That's nice. Where's it coming?
4: The T-men will be here tomorrow morning to seize your books.
2: Don't waste any time, do they? Tomorrow morning, huh?
4: Bruno, what are the chances of the book standing up under a real investigation?
2: Maybe yes, maybe no.
4: The books don't satisfy him. They start questioning Oliver.
2: Yeah.
4: Well, what are you going to do?
2: I got to think.

0: Yes. Now, look, I've just gotten word that the T-Men are going to look at our books.
1: What?
0: Tomorrow morning, they're coming to get them.
1: But you've always assured me they'd never look at our books.
0: Things have changed. You read the papers. They're looking for a fall guy. Me.
2: The boss has a way figured out to beat the rap.
0: The books will stand up until they start asking you questions on them.
1: Yes, I know.
0: Now, you're the one man who's got all the answers. The answers are all in your head.
2: Without you, the T-Men wouldn't have a case against the boss.
0: That's right. All right, Frank, open that suitcase for Oliver.
2: Okay.
1: Why, all that money...
0: $500,000. It'll all be yours if you do exactly as I say.
1: Mine?
0: Yes. I want you to write a letter saying that as treasurer of the corporations, you embezzled large amounts of dough.
1: What?
0: That's right. You'll assume all responsibility for the books.
1: But they'd send me to prison?
0: No. You're taking it on the lam. There are a couple of countries in the world where you can't be extradited for embezzlement. Denmark's one of them.
1: Denmark?
0: Yeah, that's what my attorneys tell me.
2: That passport you used last year is still good, Oliver.
0: There's a plane leaving at midnight for Europe. You just have time to write that letter and pack.
1: But, Mr. Bruno...
0: Yeah.
1: If I do as you ask, I'll be an admitted criminal, forced to live abroad the rest of my life.
2: With $500,000? Oh, what's so bad about that?
0: And, Oliver, you're forgetting one thing. You filled out the corporation tax returns for me. You go to prison with me.
2: Play it smart, Oliver. $500,000 and a life of ease in Denmark.
0: You haven't much choice.
1: No, I don't, do I? Very well, Mr. Bruno, I'll do as you say.
0: Nah, you're showing good sense. Okay, Oliver, write that letter assuming all responsibility for the dough. I've held out in the government, and when you're finished, I'll send one of the boys along with you to help you fight.
1: Yes, Mr. Bruno. If...
2: Which of the boys do you want to take him to the, airport?
0: None of them. I'm not taking any chances on a slip-up. You and me will be taking Oliver to the airport.

0: Mr. Bruno.
1: Yeah.
0: Haven't you taken the wrong road? This isn't the way to the airport.
1: Relax, Oliver. We got plenty of time to make the airport.
2: Sure, your plane didn't leave for another hour.
0: But we're going in the opposite direction of the airport. Why, at this rate...
1: All right, shut up.
0: That $500,000. Denmark. You never meant it, did you?
1: You catch on fast.
0: Now that you have that letter I wrote you... You're going to kill me.
2: No one lives forever. Easy does it, Oliver.
0: Where are you taking me?
2: We stop at the top of the...
0: Can't kill me. Not after 5 years of loyal service. Haven't I always done everything you asked without question?
1: Take care of him, Frank.
0: No, don't do...
2: You'll be out for at least 10 minutes. That'll give us more than enough time.
1: Yeah. Where's Buck Ellis? Good. Yeah, it's lucky traffic's light on this road.
2: That's why I picked it.
1: Okay, let's finish the job. Put him behind the wheel.
3: Got him. Easy.
2: There we are.
1: All right, I'll release the brake. Start pushing.
3: Up. Just a few more... feet to the edge.
1: You say it's 200 feet to the bottom?
3: Yeah. Nothing but rocks down there.
1: Okay, she's starting to roll. There she goes.
2: Hear that?
1: Yeah. But we're going down to the wreck to make sure. I'm not taking any chances. Come on.

0: Look at that car, completely wrecked. We didn't have to bother coming down here.
1: Maybe not. Is he still behind the wheel?
0: I can't tell you. No, he isn't behind the wheel.
1: He's not in back either.
0: Well, let's look around. He was probably thrown clear of the car.
1: I don't see him.
0: He's got to be around. Hey.
1: What's that you're picking up?
0: His wallet. Some keys.
1: His wallet? That wreck didn't finish him off. He must have gotten away.
0: A 200-foot drop. He couldn't have.
1: No, where is he? I tell you, he came out of it alive. He's on the loose.
0: Well, he couldn't have gotten far. Come on, let's look for him.
1: In the dark. We never find him. Let's get back up the road. Nick's tavern's half mile down the road. I've got to get to a pond.

0: I'm ready. Give me Waverly 6678. That's right.
1: Bruno, what are you doing? You gonna round up some of the boys?
0: Yeah, that's right. Hello, Mac. It's the boss. Yeah. Now listen closely. I don't want any slip-ups. I'm at Nick's Tavern on Highway 37A. Yeah. I round up half a dozen of the boys in a hurry. Send a couple of them to Meadville and Lewistown, both on 37A. That's right. Have a couple of more boys drive along 37A between Meadville and Lewistown. Yeah. I'd have to pick up Oliver Smith. You heard it right the first time. There'll be a 10 grand reward to the guys who find him. Yeah. I'll get the boys on it, but fast. We gotta get him, Frank, if he ever gets to the police.
1: Oh, the odds are all in our favor. Probably pretty badly hurt wandering around in a daze. Right, for all we know, he might have crawled a few hundred yards and died in the underbrush.
0: Yeah, well, that's what I'm hoping.
1: Oliver hasn't any money or moxie. Come on now, don't worry, boss. He isn't going to get to the cops.
0: Yeah, sure. Come on, let's get back to my office.
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2: What time you got, Frank?
3: The time? Few minutes after nine.
2: I've had since midnight to find him. 9 hours. Not a trace of him.
3: Hey, maybe they found him. Hello? Yeah, Mac? No sign of him, huh?
4: Give me that phone. Mac, how many boys you got out now? 12. You can't even find one broken down accountant? They search for the woods, the underbrush. Well, all right, do it again. That LeBron's reward has been up to 25 grand. And I tried 25.
3: Boss, will you just take it easy?
2: Take it easy, take it easy. You know what it means if Oliver spills the fence? Yeah. Oh, say. Have him come in. George Tinelli of the Treasury Department. How are you, Mr. Tinelli? Come on in.
5: Oh, thank you, Bruno.
2: This is my associate, Frank Stevens.
5: Hello. How do you do? Bruno, I have an order here empowering me to seize the books of all your corporations.
2: What for? I pay all my taxes.
5: The Treasury Department just wants to double check. Make sure.
2: Well, that's the way you want it. Okay, you can have the books. I got nothing to hide.
5: Good, then. Where's your head accountant, Oliver Smith?
2: Oh, he's on a small business of some sort. He should be back by Friday.
5: Oh, I want to talk to him after we've gone over the books.
2: Oh, yes, I understand. Mm-hmm. Miss Daniels, will you see to it that Mr. Tinelli's given all the books of our various corporations? That's right. All right, Mr. Tinelli. They'll be given to you on your way out.
5: Oh, thanks, Bruno.
2: Hello.
6: Boss, this is Frenchy.
2: Yeah, Frenchy, anything new?
6: You still offering 25 G's for Oliver Smith?
2: You find him?
6: What about the 25 G's?
2: You'll get it. Do you know where Oliver is?
6: Yeah, I found his hideout. I'm calling from a drugstore in Meadville, corner of Main and Vine.
2: Corner of Main and Vine. 1 hour.

0: Slow down, boss. There's Frenchie on the corner.
1: Yeah. Yeah, I see him. Get him, Frenchie.
2: Sure, boss.
1: All right, what's the story?
3: Smith is here in town. He's locked up in the town jail.
1: What?
0: The cops have him?
3: Yes and no.
1: Come on, spill it.
3: The local jail is a dump, four cells. Just on a hunch, I looked in. There's two guys in there. One is a broken-down bum. The other, Oliver Smith, looking like a bum himself. But I'd done some nosing around. Smith was arrested for vagrancy.
0: Arrested for vagrancy? Under what name?
3: Haven't been able to find out.
1: Don't you get it, Frank? Oliver's in there under a phony name. He's laying low so that neither the feds or we can find him. After he's done 10 or 20 days of vagrancy, he'll try to disappear in act.
0: Yeah, that must be it. And given his right name, there'd be feds all over the place.
1: All right, Frenchie. You say there's just Smith and some old bum in the lockup, eh?
3: That's right, boss.
1: Point the way, Frenchie. We're driving over that jail.

0: this time.
1: He lives in that white frame house next to the jail. I saw him go in his house an hour ago.
0: Well, he's probably through for the day and just the two prisoners there.
2: Yeah.
3: Frank, you got a key that would open those cell doors?
0: Oh, sure, sure. Those old locks aren't any trouble.
3: Good. Frenchie. You got a knife?
1: Yeah.
3: That's good. I want you to take care of Oliver right now.
1: Look, boss, it's a dangerous setup. What with the sheriff just a few yards away from the jail and that bum there.
3: Flight.
1: Yeah, why can't Frank do it? This is more in his line.
3: Because Smith knows Frank. He'd start yelling the moment he saw him. He doesn't know you.
1: Yeah, maybe not, but...
3: If you want that 25 grand, you'll do it. In fact, you'll do it because I'm telling you to.
1: Okay.
0: Here's the key, Frenchie. You won't have any trouble with those locks.
3: Just give it to him. Fast and clean.

0: Who are you?
1: I'm the sheriff's assistant. He told me to bring you over to the house.
2: The sheriff doesn't have an assistant, fella.
1: Shut up, you bum.
0: You say the sheriff? What? Knife?
1: Yeah, a knife.
2: Freeze, you.
1: What? A gun?
2: Yeah. Don't let the costume fool you. Treasury Department. Okay, Sheriff.
1: A frame, huh?
0: Well, looks like you're right, Mr. Tonelli. So you got your killer, huh?
2: Yes. Throw this guy into a cell, Sheriff, after you've taken that key from him. I'll be right back.

0: gone almost 5 minutes, boss. What could be taking him so long?
1: I don't know.
0: Look, do you think the sheriff might have picked Frenchy up?
1: Frenchy isn't that dumb, but should have been back by now.
0: Let's get out of here. What the...
2: Hello, Bruno.
1: Cernava.
2: Yes, small world. Keep your hands where I can see them. That's better. Both of you, out of the car.
1: Where are you taking us?
2: I want you to meet an old friend.

0: Straight through that door, Bruno.
1: Now, look, Tinelli, I'm no two-bit hoodlum you can parade around at gun's point. I'm going to call my attorneys.
0: Now, no one's going to deny you your legal rights. Here's the gunman you sent in to kill Oliver Smith. Right, Frenchy?
2: I don't know what you're talking about. Smith's an old friend of mine. I just dropped in to see him.
0: Sure. With a 6-inch knife. Take a look, Bruno. There's Smith in his cell. See him?
1: Yeah. I see him. And he sees me.
0: It's no use trying to throw a scare into him, Bruno. Smith has already made a statement. He's now in protective custody.
3: Mr. Tinelli figured you'd come looking for Smith.
0: Yes, and my hunch was right. Can we use your office, Sheriff?
3: Yeah, sure thing. Now, this way.
0: Take a seat, Bruno. You too, Stevens. Close the door, Sheriff.
3: Right.
0: Bruno, I've got your fall guy, Oliver Smith, who's made a complete statement. On that alone, I could send you up for 20 years.
1: Yeah? I got pretty good attorneys.
0: Yes. But not good enough to overcome Smith's testimony. In addition, I could get you on an attempted murder charge. I have a hunch your friend Frenchy will sing.
1: Now, look, I want to call my attorney.
0: However, I'm willing to make a deal with him.
1: Deal?
0: The government has to go to trial with you. It'll cost $500,000 to convict you. And a great deal of time. However, if you pleaded guilty, saved the government time and money, I think the court would go easy on you.
1: How easy?
0: Well, you'd have to pay the tax penalties, of course, and do 10 years. 7 with good behavior.
1: I don't know.
0: If you're smart, you'll plead guilty. You know that with Oliver Smith's statement and testimony on the stand, the government couldn't lose.
1: I gotta think it over.
0: There's no time. It's either yes or no. Now make up your mind.
1: Okay, I'll plead guilty. I know when the odds are against me.
0: Now you're being smart. I'll get one of my men in. You can make a complete statement.

0: right, Bruno. You've read your statement over. Sign here.
1: Now, look, if I sign, you guarantee the limit will be 10 years.
0: You have my word. Okay. That does it. Hey, Sheriff, are you bringing Oliver Smith? I'll be taking him back to the city with me.
2: Sure, Mr. Schneller.
1: When did you find Smith?
0: The sheriff picked him up at 6 this morning, after the accident. He was wandering along Main Street.
1: Did he tell the sheriff who he was?
0: No.
2: Here's Smith now, Mr. Schneller.
0: Thank you. As a matter of fact, Bruno, Smith couldn't have told the sheriff who he was, even if he wanted to.
1: What do you mean?
0: When the sheriff picked Smith up and questioned him, Smith couldn't answer.
1: Couldn't answer?
0: That's right. The sheriff called in a doctor. An examination revealed that Smith had amnesia.
1: Amnesia?
0: Yes. He got it from a severe head blow he suffered in the accident. It's a case of complete amnesia.
1: But if he's got amnesia, that means he doesn't remember anything of the past. He couldn't have made a statement to you or testified against me.
0: No, he couldn't. And without Smith's testimony, we had no case.
1: That buildup you gave me, it was a bluff, a lie.
0: Yes. But justice has been served. And that's the important thing. Isn't it, Bruno?
3: This is the Mysterious Traveler again. Did you enjoy our trip? Poor Mike Bruno. It seems some days nothing you do turns out well. How was he to know that Oliver Smith was a victim of amnesia? Some people simply won't die easily. He is at a federal prison. As for Oliver Smith, well, today he hasn't any part of his memory back, and he never may. Which reminds me of another story. It concerns a young and enterprising undertaker who developed a unique idea of soliciting customers before they were dead. As a matter of fact, he... Oh, you have to get off here. I'm sorry. I'm sure we'll meet again. I take this same train every week at this same time.

0: You have just heard The Mysterious Traveler. In our cast were Ralph Bell, Chuck Webster, Brett Morrison, and Lawson Zerbe, with Maurice Tarplin starred in the title role. Music under the direction of Emerson Buckley, composed by Richard DuPage. The Mysterious Traveler is written, produced, and directed by Robert A. Arthur and David Coben. Phil Tonkin speaking. This program came to you from New York.
1: 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Morrison spent the most time in that fame role. 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Right after we take this break.
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0: Kroger Bread, the brand new bread with a twist, brings you Mary Foster, the editor's daughter, transcribed. And now, Mary Foster, the editor's daughter. George Peters is arriving in Valley Springs tonight to marry Jerry Dalton. Right now, Jerry is resting in the bedroom of her friend, Mary Foster. In the kitchen below, Mary and the maid, Della, are preparing dinner. As Della says...
12: Didn't you tell me that Jimmy was going over to eat with that little Dalton boy?
13: Yes, Della, that's right.
12: Well, then who's sitting at Jimmy's place?
13: Oh, I thought I told you. That's to be Pete's aunt, Miss Dalton.
12: Oh, no, ma'am, you didn't tell me. Oh, what time's she getting here? You know, supper's most ready.
13: She's already here, Della. She's up in my room lying down and resting.
12: Oh, I guess I finally got things straight now.
13: Yeah.
12: That Miss Dalton knows that she's getting a mighty fine man when she's getting Mr. Peters, don't she?
13: I imagine she does. Oh, by the way, is there any of that ham left, Della?
12: Oh, yes, ma'am, but we don't need that for supper, Miss Lord. Not with all this fried chicken.
13: No, I just wanted to make some sandwiches for Mr. Peters.
12: Mr. Peters? I thought Mr. Peters was in New York.
13: He's arriving in Valley Springs tonight, Della, and I thought it'd be nice if we could bring him right here from the station.
12: Why, yes, ma'am, of course. I'll make some of the best ham sandwich you ever put in his mouth, and a big pot of fresh coffee.
13: You rather like him, don't you?
12: Yes, ma'am, he's scrumptious. I just hope that Miss Dalton is going to be good enough for him.
13: Oh, Della, that she's very, very sweet, and I know they'll be very happy. Is the butter on?
12: Yes, ma'am. Oops. Oh, excuse me, Mr. Foster. I didn't see you coming.
14: My fault, Della. Something smells good out here. I just had to come out and find out what it was.
12: Fried.

0: I had an idea, that's what for. You know, there ought to be a law against your cooking, Nilla. Always smells so good, a fella can't wait to get to eating it.
1: He's a caution, ain't he, Miss Lord?
2: Yes, especially when he doesn't stand right in the middle of the floor at supper time. Would you mind sitting down in that chair, Dad? You're right in the way.
0: All right. I'll stand over here by the table. Somehow or other, when I'm hungry, it always makes me hungrier to sit down. Unless there's food in front of me. Say, has anybody fed Jimmy's dog yet?
1: Yes, sir. I fed him about a half hour ago. And I got him shut up in the shed for the night, too. But I gotta have a talk with Jimmy about that dog. Yeah, I got my kitchen all nice and clean this afternoon. And what did Jimmy do but bring that dog in here after cookies with mud all over his paws?
2: Well, you tell him not to do it again, Della.
1: Yes, I did. And what happened? Not more than 10 minutes later, in come Jimmy for more cookies and the dog with him. Now, I'm powerful fond of
2: kitchen. Well, I'll speak to Jimmy about it when he gets home tonight. Dad, for goodness sake, now you're standing right in front of the refrigerator, and I want to get into it.
0: All right. I'll go back in the living room and sit down.
2: We're almost ready to eat. Dear, why don't you go up and call Jerry?
0: Yeah, all right, I will.
2: Oh, why is it that a man has to get right in the way in the kitchen when you're busiest? My gosh.
1: Don't you know that's a sign of a good man, Miss Lord?
2: Well, it may be the sign of a good man, but at mealtimes it's a sign of a very annoying one as far as I'm concerned.
1: Well, it's an awful good sign when a man comes out in the kitchen to smell of your cooking. Just mean he's going to keep on hanging around for a long time to come. Now, take Dr. Nelson. He always comes around to see what I'm cooking. Helps himself right off the stove, too. And Mr. Peters, he was always underfoot. But that Mr. Kelsey, he never once come into my kitchen.
2: Apparently, Mr. Kelsey isn't one of your favorites, then.
1: No, ma'am. He's nice looking enough. He's been around a lot of different places, and he's a good talker, most likely. But he's just a little mite too fond of having his own way. And I sure am glad that man's gone.
2: I'll go fill the water glasses and we'll be all ready.
1: Hey, Assam.
2: Did you call Jerry, Dad?
0: Yeah, I called her. She ain't up there.
2: She's not? Where is she?
0: Best if I know. I went upstairs and I knocked on the door. There wasn't any answer. So I looked in. Wasn't a soul in the room. I called out a couple of times, too.
2: Well, for goodness sakes, I wonder where she could have gone. She accepted our invitation to supper. She wouldn't be likely to leave the house without saying something to one of us.
0: Gracious, you wouldn't think so.
2: Well, perhaps she went out in the yard to walk around. Go out the door, will you, dear, and see if you can get any answer.
0: All right, but I doubt if I do. Jerry Dalton? Jerry? No.
3: Time for a short break on Mary Foster, the editor's daughter. We'll be right back.
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5: Let's take a look at your closing settlement report. December corn down 21 and a quarter at 5 and 3 quarters. March down 20 and a half at 5.15 and a half. May down 19 and 3 quarters at 5.23 and a quarter. November soybeans down 4 and 3 quarters at 12.93. January down 3 and a half at 13.09 and a quarter. March down 3 at 13.18 and a half. December Chicago wheat down 17 at 6.75 and 3 quarters. March down 16 and a quarter at 6.90 and 3 quarters. July down 11 and a half at 7.01. October live cattle up 145 at 218.67. December up 190 at 222.70. October feeder cattle up 277 at 336.42. November up 340 at 334.30. January up 427 at 327.67. October lean hogs down 0.65 at 78.72. With this look at your closing settlement report, I'm Kaylin Lair on TFN, the Farm Net.
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0: On the door. There wasn't any answer. So I looked in. Wasn't a soul in the room. I called out a couple of times, too.
2: Well, for goodness sakes, I wonder where she could have gone. She accepted our invitation to supper. She wouldn't be likely to leave the house without saying something to one of us.
0: Gracious, you wouldn't think so.
2: Well, perhaps she went out in the yard to walk around. Go out the door, will you, dear, and see if you can get any answer.
0: Right, but I doubt if I do. Gary! Gary Dalton! Gary! No, no.
2: Just can't understand that at all. Oh, she may have decided to go home. Why don't you give Amelia a call and find out?
0: Hmm? Say, I wouldn't be surprised much, but what she did go home. You know, after all, she was pretty much upset about George. Seemed to be, anyway. Yeah, I'll see what Amelia has to say. Hello. Hello. Say, give me Amelia Cobb Parrish's residence, will you, please? That's right, yeah. No, sir, no doubt at all, but what the process of getting married nowadays is a lot more complicated than it used to be.
2: Hmm? Process of what?
0: Getting married, I swear. Hello, Amelia? Say, is Jerry there? What's it? Well, yes, she was here, but she ain't now. No. Mary and me didn't know but what she might have gone home. No, we ain't. We ain't got any idea at all. All right, then, Amelia, bye.
2: Well, now, that's the strangest thing I ever heard of in all my life. Do you suppose she just walked out of the house?
0: I don't imagine she flew out, child.
2: Oh, Dad, you know what I mean.
0: Well, there ain't any alternative to think anything but that. She ain't here, so she's gone.
2: Yes, but, well, you'd think she'd at least tell us she'd changed her mind about staying to supper.
0: I know, but the point is she didn't. I, for one, ain't going to worry about it. I'm too blamed hungry. Going to have supper?
2: Of course I told her, dear. 6 o'clock.
0: Six, and now it's a few minutes past six. Mm-hmm. Well, under the circumstances, I don't feel any call to be polite at all. Wait for half an hour or so till such a time as she might show up again. So, if you don't mind, Mary, I'm just going to go ahead and...
2: Well, we'd better go, Dad. Got the car out in front of the house.
0: All right, all right, all right. I swear, Mary, I don't know what we're going to tell George about Jerry.
2: Well, now, don't you worry, dear. I don't see that we're called upon to tell him anything. After all, we don't know where she is. Come on, let's be going.
0: Wait, I'll answer.
2: Oh, all right.
0: Hello? Yes, Amelia. Jerry? No, we don't. No, sir, we ain't heard a thing from her. Or of her. No, I told her we ain't heard a word. You ain't either, huh? My gracious, it is peculiar. However, she may show up at the depot to meet George, of course. Are you going down to the depot? Oh, that's right, I forgot. You got to stay with Peter, ain't you? Well, all right, we'll let you know as soon as we hear anything. Yeah. All right, bye, Amelia. Gracious, Amelia, she sounded pretty disturbed.
2: Well, I should think she would be.
0: All right, I'm ready now.
2: All right.
0: Say, Mary, you don't suppose she'd get the idea of going to New York, do you?
2: Well, now, dear, I don't... That certainly doesn't sound reasonable. She wouldn't start right out and leave Pete behind.
0: No, it don't sound reasonable. Not if she was in her right mind. But I mean, supposing she wasn't. At all ridiculous about that, Mary. You recall, don't you, that Jerry, she had a mental lapse, sort of an amnesia attack, some time ago when she was living in New York, just before she arrived here in Valley Springs.
2: Mm-hmm.
0: Well, on that basis, it's entirely possible that she could have another amnesia attack.
2: Well, I hadn't thought about it, I suppose so, but No, I wouldn't say it's very likely.
0: My gracious Mary, it wouldn't surprise me a mite to learn that she'd wandered out of the house and down to the depot and got aboard that early evening train to New York.
2: Gosh, if she has, I just don't know what... Uh-oh, speaking of train, there's the cannonball.
0: Yeah, whistling for the crossing. I guess we're just about going to get to the depot on time, ain't we?
2: Oh, I guess we'll have time enough. We're almost there now. But to get back to Jerry, if we don't get some word of her by morning, what had we better do?
0: The only thing I can think of right now is to get together with Doc Nelson and George Peters and talk it over with them.
2: What about Jim Drew?
0: Yes. Yes, we might call Jim in on it, too, I suppose. Now, here's something that's been puzzling me, Mary.
2: What?
0: Does she really give a hoot about George?
2: Yes. Yes, I think she does. I'm pretty sure she's in love with him.
0: I thought you figured that she was pretty well smitten with Doc Nelson.
2: Well, that's true. At the time, I think she was. But I think she's gotten over him. All this uncertainty over George the past day or so has made her realize just how much he means to her. Uh-oh, there he is now, just getting off the train.
0: Oh, yeah.
2: Over there, you see? George! George Peters!
0: Hey there, George!
9: Mary! Henry, well, say, this isn't swell, you people coming down here to meet me. Or did you come to meet me?
2: Well, you bet we did.
0: Nobody else.
9: Well, you're as welcome as a mountain breeze, I can tell you that. How'd you know I was coming on this train?
2: Bill told us, George. Come on, get in, and we'll go back to the house and have some sandwiches and coffee. How's that?
9: Sounds good, Mary. Maybe I'd better look through the station just in case Bill came to the train, too.
0: No. He won't be here, George. I know he won't. He wanted to be, but that fellow's a busy man, you know.
9: He sure is.
0: Yeah.
9: Okay. Oh, say, you don't know how good it is to be back here in Valley Springs. It's so good I could get out and turn handsprings all the way up Main Street. Mary, stop the car and I'll do that.
2: Oh, no, sir, I won't. Although I'm tempted to. That would really be something to see.
0: Yeah, I wouldn't mind seeing that myself. George, you mind telling us something?
9: Anything you want to know, Henry?
0: Is this just a visit you're making to Valley Springs? Or, I mean, are you back for good?
9: No, I'm back for good, Henry. If the powers that be are willing. And as far as I'm concerned, I'll be happy never to leave Valley Springs again as long as I live.
2: Well, in one way, I think you're making a wise choice, George.
9: In one way? I'd say in every way. Oh, but I suppose you mean Jerry won't like the idea of living here.
2: No, not necessarily. In fact, I meant you won't have the opportunities to get ahead that you'd have in New York.
9: Opportunities to get ahead are the least of my worries, Mary. It's where a person's happiest that counts. And I'm happiest here. It's Jerry. Say, I am anxious to see that girl. Mary, if you don't mind, I'm going to call her just as soon as we get to your house.
10: It looks like George has an unpleasant surprise coming to him. Where can Jerry have disappeared to? We'll hear more about this next time. Now, in just a moment, Henry Foster will return with one of his shrewd observations. Now, Henry Foster.
0: The age we're living in, did you ever stop to think that while the law gives the pedestrian the right of way, it don't make any provision for flowers? Which means keep your eyes open. Yeah. See you soon. Bye.
10: Be sure to tune in on Monday for another absorbing transcribed chapter of Mary Foster, the Editor's Daughter.
14: From the late 1940s, that indeed, Mary Foster, the Editor's Daughter. 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I'm Greg Bell, and earlier we had Ralph Bell, no relation, starring in Offering the Mysterious Traveler. My question about his personal life. He was married to actress Pert Kelton. 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She was a wife named Alice on a very popular 1950s comedy. I'll name it and then wrap up when radio was right after this break.
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2: 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Visa's Mark Nelson, head of consumer payment products, says Visa recently announced 7 new and exciting technologies. Mark shared a couple with me here.
3: But we've introduced a flexible credential whereby a single card can be what you want it to be depending on the transaction type. 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We also announced this thing called a data token, which allows the customer to get a little bit more control in terms of where they want to share their data. So if they want to share data with a third party, they can enable a better shopping experience all through AI. And consumers can have a little bit more control over who they share their data with.
2: More info is at Visa.com. 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
4: 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His wife was actress Pert Kelton. Now, she was the original Alice Cramden in The Honeymooners. But when that Jackie Gleason show skit was expanded into a sitcom, Kelton would be replaced by Audrey Meadows. Well, I'm Greg Bell, and we've run out of time, but hey, you can take a little time and visit us at our website. 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
6: NBC News Radio, I'm Scott Carr. The co-pilot of a flight from Dubai to Israel is in custody after allegedly trying to stab the captain and crash the plane. Israeli Prime Minister Benjamin Netanyahu is saying a member of the plane's crew and a passenger were able to break into the cockpit as the plane began to dive. Crew members were able to make an emergency landing in Saudi Arabia before continuing on to Tel Aviv. Israeli officials call the incident an attempted jihadist terror attack. President Trump's been hosting an Hispanic Heritage Month reception today, praising Hispanics at the White House as hardworking, smart people who are also energetic.
7: But we honor the countless Hispanic American patriots throughout our history who have been among the greatest champions of faith, family, and our God-given freedoms.
6: Trump noted the tremendous Hispanic support that he received when he ran for president. Trump also confirmed that the last American forces are now leaving Iraq, referring to the campaign there a quagmire for the U.S., saying there's been some very bad decision-making before he took office. He also said South Korea would now commit more than $50 billion towards building a natural gas pipeline from Alaska's northern slope to the southern part of the state for export to Asian markets. The remnants of former Hurricane Polo is creating flood threats in the central U.S. It's now centered over northern Mexico, but the remnants of the former Cat 5 hurricane has been causing heavy rain and flooding across the southwest. Forecasters say it'll likely create near record levels of precipitation for this time of year in parts of Texas and Oklahoma. Major League Baseball's wild card series could come to an end tonight with all 4 series in action. The Braves host the Phillies while the Chicago White Sox visit the Houston Astros. The Yankees are hosting the Red Sox and the Padres are facing the Cubs. The Phillies, Astros, Red Sox, and Cubs all face elimination. Scott Carr, NBC News Radio.
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9: An inmate housed in the Boone County Jail had a warrant issued for her arrest on Sunday, September 27th. According to online court documents, Lilith C. Arenas Luna, 47, of Columbia, was seen on security footage attempting to elbow a fellow inmate on 2 occasions without making contact, followed by forming a close fist and punching the same inmate in the side of her jaw. Luna is charged with 4th-degree domestic assault. Initial arraignment was scheduled for 1 p.m. on Monday, September 28th, and future court dates have not yet been scheduled.

0: The Marshall Public Library will move forward with its plan to renovate and relocate to its new location. The news release from Marshall Public Library Director Matt Rayner says the future of the plan hinged on the results of a lawsuit between Saline County Assessor Jessica A. Goodman and the County Commission. Per the judgment, the county maintained its status as a fourth-class county, which allows the plan, approved by voters in November 2024, to proceed as is. The library will provide updates as work progresses. Former special counsel Jack Smith is facing a grilling on Capitol Hill as he testifies before the Senate Judiciary Committee. Republicans have long maintained Smith used possibly illegal tactics while investigating President Trump's alleged efforts to challenge the results of the 2020 election. In his opening statement, Smith said the charges against President Trump were the result of the evidence. You're listening to news at CentralMoInfo.com. The execution of Tennessee death row inmate Krista Pike has been stayed. The U.S. Court of Appeals Sixth Circuit issued the stay after further court review. This comes after the U.S. Supreme Court denied Pike's final request to stop the execution. Governor Bill Lee denied Pike's clemency on Monday, saying after a review, he does not plan to intervene. The now 50-year-old Pike was sentenced to death for the 1995 murder of Colleen Slimmer. Pike was set to be the first woman in Tennessee executed in more than 200 years. Researchers at UMass Amherst have identified two new contenders for the title of the world's loudest bird. The bare-throated bellbird and the red-legged sirema both produce calls louder than 120 decibels. The study measured the calls of 123 bird species and found that louder birds tend to have larger bodies and wider beaks, which may help amplify their calls. For news at CentralMoInfo.com, I'm Elena Doctorian.
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2: Let's take a look at your closing settlement report. December corn down 21 and a quarter at 5 and 3 quarters. March down 20 and a half at 5.15 and a half. May down 19 and 3 quarters at 5.23 and a quarter. November soybeans down 4 and 3 quarters at 12.93. January down 3 and a half at 13.09 and a quarter. March down 3 at 13.18 and a half. December Chicago wheat down 17 at 6.75 and 3 quarters. March down 16 and a quarter at 6.90 and 3 quarters. July down 11 and a half at 7.01. October live cattle up 145 at 218.67. December up 190 at 222.70. October feeder cattle up 277 at 336.42. November up 340 at 334.30. January up 427 at 327.67. October lean hogs down 0.65 at 78.72. With this look at your closing settlement report, I'm Kaylin Lair on TFN, the Farm Net.
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4: I'm Greg Bell, and coming up in a moment, we live the life of Riley, and later a very different couple comedy, as we move from Chester and Peg to Vic and Sade, as voiced by Art Van Harvey and Bernadine Flynn. While admittedly quirky and downright odd, Vic and Sade was popular and critically acclaimed during its 14-year run. First, though, we have a radio comedy which later found significant success on television. Over there, though, William Bendix's Chester had a different supporting cast. In this radio episode, he's joined by Paula Winslow as his wife, Peg, Bobby Ellis as Junior, with Alan Reed, Norman Field, and Sid Tomac. It's from February 10th of 1950.
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0: stars of romantic love and romance may betray life. 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
1: Say, Pop, I need a little money. Can you help me out?
2: Why, certainly, Junior. 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He's just an old softy. Here's a quarter.

0: Give me 20 cents change.
1: Oh, I need more than that, Pop. I need $5.
0: $5? Peg, do you hear that? Your son is money man.
2: Oh, so now he's my son.
0: $5? Junior, do you realize that in my day a whole family could live on $5 for a week?
2: Junior, what do you need that much money for?
1: Gee, I what? I
0: gotta
1: buy something for Marilyn Morris for Valentine's Day.
2: Oh, but $5?
1: Well, I want to get something real swell.
0: Yeah, well, look, Junior, you're going at this all wrong. When I was a boy, I didn't spend a big pile of money on girls. If I wanted to show a girl I had a soft spot for her, I used my head.
2: He certainly did, Junior.
1: It's only $5, Pop.
0: It ain't the money, Junior. Only when a girl's... What does she think?
2: Well, maybe she thinks he's in love with her.
0: No, she thinks he's a goof. She loses respect.
2: Oh, now I don't know. I knew a boy once that spent more than he could afford on a Valentine, and I don't think he was such a goof.
0: I think he was.
2: Well, you ought to know. Now, Junior, let me tell you about your father when he was a boy and Valentine's Day came around.
0: Now, wait a minute, Peg. Don't you go making my private life public. As the head of this house, I know my rights. I forbid you to say another word.
1: Oh, go ahead, Mom.
2: Well, Junior, it all happened a long time ago, back in Brooklyn.
0: Okay, as the head of this house, I know my rights. I don't have to listen. Goodbye.
2: Now, where was I? Oh, yes. Well, your father was very poor, but terribly romantic. He used to come over to a certain girl's house and walk up.

0: 100 times I've passed your house. My shoes are all wore out, and I just repaired them this morning. I better take them off and put in some more newspaper. I got a good mind to go right up and ring her doorbell in spite of her old man. The nerve of that guy always calling me a big baboon.
1: Who's that down there?
0: It's the big baboon. I mean, it's me, sir, Chester Riley.
1: Oh, you. What are you hanging around here for?
0: Well, I'm waiting for Peggy, sir.
1: I've told you 1,000 times to stay away from my daughter. Hasn't anything ever penetrated that thick skull of yours?
0: Oh, yes, sir. Once I fell on a nail and...
1: Go away! My daughter has no time for riffraff. Now beat it back to the other side of the tracks.
0: Riffraff. Thinks he can kick me around just because I live on the other side of the tracks. Just wait until they change the streetcars into buses and they take away the tracks.
2: Hello, Chester.
0: Hello, Peggy.
2: Oh, Chester, I'm sorry Papa yelled at you that way, but don't you care. Even if he doesn't like you, I know somebody who does.
0: Yeah? Who?
2: I'll give you a hint.
0: Yeah?
2: You think she's very pretty and smart, and you're crazy about her.
0: Oh, I know. My mother.
2: Oh, Chester, sometimes you make me so
0: mad. You mean it's you? You like me? Oh, Peggy!
2: Oh, Chester, you kissed me.
0: Oh, I'm sorry. I apologize. It won't happen again.
2: Oh, I don't mind. But be careful. Papa doesn't like kissing.
0: Oh, well, don't worry. I promise never to kiss Papa. Peggy. Peggy, would you like to take a little walk where it's quiet and beautiful? Over there on the wharf?
2: Oh, I'd love it.
0: Come on.
2: Oh, wait a minute, Chester.
0: Oh, that way, it's the Brooklyn Eagle.
2: But why do you... Oh, I see. You still can't find a job after school.
0: Huh? Oh, it ain't that. I always carry my newspaper in my shoe because my pockets are torn. I mean, I like to carry it in my shoe so as I can have the news at my fingertips.
2: I understand. But someday it'll be different when... Oh, lean closer.
0: Yeah?
2: I want to whisper something in your ear.
0: Go on. Peg, this cold air is making you hoarse. Oh. Oh, it's that fresh Felix Muldoon showing off his new car.
3: Hiya, kiddo. How's my little sweetheart?
0: I ain't no sweetheart of yours, Muldoon.
3: Who's talking to you, Riley? Go peddle your papers.
0: Says who?
3: Says me.
2: Felix, you stop picking on Chester.
1: Is that Felix? Well, how are you, Felix, my boy?
3: Fine, Mr. Barker. Hey, how'd you like a spin in my new car?
1: New car? Still coming up in the world, huh, Felix? Fine. Come on, Peggy, hop in.
2: But, Papa, I was going for a walk with Chester.
1: Nonsense. Get in.
2: Oh, all right, I guess we'd better. Well, come on, Chester.
3: Yeah, wait a sec. You get in first, Mr. Barker. Age before beauty. You next, Peggy, right between me and Papa. And now I'll get in. Now everybody comfy, huh?
0: Except me. Where you want me to sit, Felix?
3: Right where you are, on the curb. Ha!
0: Well, hey, wait a minute.
2: Wait,
0: don't! There she goes. Just because he's got a new car. Well, someday I'll drive a car, too. Only it'll be bigger than that. It'll be a bus!
4: Hello, Riley.
0: Oh, hello, Shrimpy. You got a handkerchief?
4: Yeah. Gee whiz, Riley, are you crying?
0: No, I just want to dust off my eyeballs.
4: Did you have a fight with your girl?
0: No, it's her old man. Gee, I wish I was in the money. Then maybe he'd think I'm more lovable than I really am.
4: Well, don't forget, Riley, Valentine's Day is coming. Give your gal something nifty.
0: Yeah, that might do it.
4: At Smedley's, they got a 5-pound box of chocolates in the window. Special for Valentine's Day. Shaped like a big red heart.
0: Oh, that'll be great. Smedley's is the classiest store there is.
4: And it's only $8.
0: Oh, $8. I ain't got $8, and I can't even find a job.
4: Hey, listen, Riley. Yeah. Howard's Indoor Circus just got into town. I got a job selling peanuts. Maybe there's a job for you.
0: Yeah, sure. Come on. I'll show her, old man. Call me a big baboon, will he? Well, I'll show him that I'm one baboon who can get a job in a circus.
5: job left.
0: But I'll do anything, Mr. Howard, anything.
5: Anything?
0: Well, yeah, for $8.
5: Let me see. Yeah, you're just a type. I think we can use you.
4: You can? Oh, boy.
5: The star performer in one of our sideshow attractions took sick. You can take his place for tonight.
0: You mean I'm going to be an actor?
5: Well, you might call it that. You'll have to wear a mask and a collar. Come on inside, kid. We'll have a little rehearsal.
0: An actor? Oh, boy. Hey, Shrimpy, I got a job.
6: Gee, that's swell, Riley.
0: Yeah, I'm an actor in a circus. Tell Peg. Tell her to come to the show tonight and tell her to bring her old man. And that wise guy, Felix Muldoon.
3: A cheesy circus, Mr. Barker?
1: Miserable.
2: Well, I don't care. I want to see Chester. He's got a job as an actor here.
3: What? That dunce an actor? Ha! Ha! Ha! That's a laugh.
1: That fool couldn't act, Peg. He was probably lying to you.
2: Chester doesn't lie. Oh, he must be here. Maybe he's over where that crowd is. Oh, come on, please.
5: Yes, indeed, folks. I have the rare and thrilling privilege to bring to you one of the main attractions of Howard's famous wondrous sideshow. Presenting for your entertainment and edification one of the most sensational wonders in the world. Brought here at great expense from the Orient. All set, Riley?
4: Yeah.
5: Presenting the one and only Boo Boo, the dog faced boy.
0: Hello.
5: You sound too human, kid.
0: Oh.
3: A fake peg. Let's blow.
1: Wait a minute. That dog face boy looks familiar.
2: Oh, no, it can't be. Chester wouldn't do that.
3: Why, sure it's Riley. Look, you can see the newspaper sticking out of his shoes. Ha, ha, ha, ha. Riley playing a dog. Perfect casting. Ha, ha, ha.
2: Oh, no, it can't be, Chester. I'll prove it to you.
5: Take it easy, miss. Don't get too close to Boo Boo, or he might bite you. Ha, ha.
2: Boo-boo. Mr. Riley.
5: Answer the customer, Boo-boo, in your native tongue.
2: Chester, is that you? Answer me. Oh, Chester, it is you? Oh, how could you do this to me?
0: Oh, wait a minute, Peg. Wait.
2: I'm going

0: Mom? Pop, being a dog-faced boy and having you and your father see him act.
1: Oh, it was awful. I almost died when I saw your father barking up there on that platform.
0: Gee, what a fella goes through for a girl. I think I'll stay a bachelor.
1: Well, at least till you graduate from high school.
0: Yeah. What happened next, Mom?
1: Well, your father got the $8, and he went and bought a big box of chocolates. But his troubles were only beginning.
2: Ain't that a beautiful box, Rippy?
0: Gee, I'll say. I like the naked little Indians with the bows and arrows.
2: They ain't Indians, they're Cupids. You see, when you turn your back on love, Cupid shoots his arrow at you and gets you in the heart.
1: Really?
2: Yeah. Maybe when Peg and her old man see this, they'll forgive me for being a dog-faced boy.
0: Sure. You got the Valentine's boy, and that's what counts.
2: Yeah. Now I'm going to ring her bell. Hey, look, Shrippy. There's that Felix Muldoon.
0: Where?
2: Across the street there on the wharf. I'm going over there and flash this box of candy at him. Boy, will I burn him up. He thinks he's playing around with a kid.
3: Hey, look, Butch. Here comes that dope Riley with that big box of candy. The sucker is walking right into my trap.
4: I don't get it, Felix. What's the angle?
3: Look, I bought two boxes just like Riley's. One of them is filled with chocolates, which I already sent to Peg. But this box here is empty. Ha, ha, ha.
4: But I still don't get it.
5: Who's the
3: right? Here he comes. Hide behind that shed and watch me go into my act.
2: Well, if it ain't Felix the Rat. What are you doing here? Are the wharf rats holding a meeting?
3: Hey, that's a good one, Riley.
2: Yeah.
3: I just come here to throw something in the river. See?
2: Yeah. The box of candy. You must be nuts. That box cost $8.
3: Well, yeah, but when I heard about this candy making people sick.
2: What?
3: Oh, sure. All over town, people are dropping like flies from this stuff. Seems a whole batch got accidentally poisoned.
2: Poison?
3: Well, sure. Didn't you see the papers?
2: No, I did. Felix, you're kidding.
3: On my honor, every box... Riley, what's that you're carrying?
2: Oh.
3: Don't tell me you got some of the candy.
2: Yeah, I bought it last night.
3: Oh, get rid of it, Riley, before some poor innocent girl tastes...
2: Oh, gee, this is such a pretty box. I can hardly...
3: away if it was safe to eat.
2: No?
3: Heave it overboard where it can't do no harm. Come on.
2: No, wait a minute. I want to take one last look inside the box before it's gone forever. Oh, those chocolates look so gorgeous. If I could only just show them to Peggy.
3: No, it's too risky. Come on, over with them. No, we'll both throw together at the same time. Huh?
2: Right.
3: Ready?
2: Yeah.
3: One, two, three.
2: Yeah. Oh... Oh, Peggy, I done it for you. Hey, look, Felix, my box sank, but your box is floating.
3: Yeah. I wonder why.
2: Oh, boy, you're stupid, Felix. I figured it out. My box sank because my chocolates had hard centers.
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3: Yes?
4: Good evening, Mr. Barker.
3: Well, well, well, if it isn't Boo Boo the dog face boy. What do you want, a bone?
4: No, sir, I just had my supper. I mean, could I please see Peggy a minute?
3: She's not at home.
4: Well, would you please give her this, this Valentine?
3: Valentine? That greasy envelope?
4: Well, it's got a poem in it. I wrote it myself. I had a better thing for her.
3: Well, where is it?
4: Well, you see, this Valentine explains everything. Let me read it to you. For Peg, I bought a gift divine because she is my Valentine. But alas, this gift I cannot give her because it's killing fish down in the river.
3: What kind of an asinine Valentine is that?
4: Well, you see...
3: Come with me. Come into the kitchen a minute. I'll show you what Felix Muldoon gave my daughter for a Valentine.
4: Oh.
3: There, see there? Big red heart filled with chocolates.
4: Well, that's the same kind of a box as...
3: You know, they're so delicious, I can hardly stop eating them.
4: You ate them? Oh, no, you lay down, Mr. Parker.
3: What?
4: I'll save you. Quick, where's the mustard?
3: Mustard?
4: Oh, here. And the vinegar.
3: What?
4: Quick, open your mouth.
3: Have you gone crazy? Take your hands off
4: you
3: me.
4: You thank me for this. Here, open your mouth. Swallow some mustard.
3: Let go of me. Your mouth.
4: Open your mouth wider. Come on, your mouth is bigger than that. Open it up.
3: Help. Help, police.
4: Swallow some vinegar.
5: Chester.
4: And let go.
3: Felix, pull this lunatic off me.
5: Oh, Chester, stop choking my father.
4: No, let me go. Let me at him. Okay, Mr. Parker, I got him.
3: He attacked me. He attacked me.
4: No. I was trying to save your life.
3: Look what he tried to make me drink. Ant poison.
4: No, I thought it was vinegar.
5: Oh, Chester, how could you?
4: But the candy is poisoned. I was only trying to give him an anecdote.
3: Don't try to lie your way out of it, you murderer.
4: No, it's the truth, I swear. Felix, didn't you tell me they were poisoned? Tell him.
6: I don't know what he's talking about.
4: But you threw your box in the river. I saw you.
6: You're nutty. If I threw it overboard, how come it's here now?
4: Well, I don't know.
3: I've had enough of this. Get out of my house.
4: No, but Peg, you believe me?
5: Don't ever speak to me again.
4: All right, I'm going. I can tell when I ain't wanted.
3: And before I'm through with you, young man, I'll have you in reform school where you belong. Now get out.
4: Yes, sir, I'm going. Oh, I almost forgot. Here, Peg, this envelope is for you. Happy Valentine.

0: Well, I gotta go now, Riley. Keep your chin up. They'll let you out of this here jail someday. So long.
1: So long, Shrimpy. I don't care if they never let me out. Peggy hates me, so what's the use of going on living?
2: So true. Living is just a fad, but it won't last, believe me.
1: Oh, hello, Digger. I could use an undertaker right now.
2: I heard you were incarcerated in this dreary dungeon, so I thought I'd cheer you up. Cheer up, Riley.
1: Yeah, well, that's easy for you to say, Digger. You didn't lose your girl because a no-good skunk tricked you with an empty Valentine box.
2: Oh, don't tell me about empty boxes. Business has been bad for weeks. I've also had my share of Valentine woe.
1: Yeah?
2: Oh, yes. Last year on Valentine's Day, I was very busy in my place of business. Customers were piling up. Suddenly, I remembered I had neglected to send a gift to my fiancée, Brunhilde Botkin.
1: Well, I remembered Peggy's gift.
2: I told my new assistant to take Brunhilde the largest box filled with chocolates he could find. It was a disaster.
1: Yeah, well, what happened?
2: The man was hard of hearing. Yes. He thought I said, take our largest... Poor Brunhilde. Her Valentine gift was 200 pounds of chocolate creams wrapped in 6 feet of pine wood.
1: Oh, Peggy, you'll never talk to me again, especially after that judge lays me out tomorrow.
2: If the judge doesn't give you a fair trial, I'll lay him out.
1: It's no use. Peggy hates me. I'm going to plead guilty and get it over with.
2: Oh, nonsense. I still think true love is worth it. Even after what happened to Brunhilde and me.
1: Oh, she broke off with you?
2: Worse. We're being married tomorrow. Well, cheerio, you lucky stiff.

0: Order in the court, please. There is nothing amusing in the case of this unfortunate boy. Now listen carefully, Chester.
1: Yes, sir, Judge.
0: You still maintain that Felix Muldoon was fabricating, despite the fact that the testimony he gave was under oath?
1: No, sir, I don't say. I only say that if Muldoon was cockeyed, he'd be a cockeyed liar.
2: Your Honor, Felix Muldoon is a fine lad, and I vouch for him. But I repeat that this boy deliberately attacked me and tried to poison me. Now, whose word is the court going to take, mine or this oaf's?
0: Mr. Barker, this boy's future's at stake. I'd like to believe his story.
1: Oh, I'm telling the truth, Judge, honest.
0: Chester, I'm afraid it's your word against Mr. Barker's and Felix Muldoon's. But if you could produce some reliable person who'd vouch for your character...
1: Yeah, well, there's my mother. She's known me for years.
0: I don't mean a relative.
1: Oh.
0: Have you ever worked for anyone?
1: Oh, yeah, yeah. I just finished a job.
0: And what is the nature of your work? I don't understand.
1: I was the dog-faced boy in Howard's Circus. I'm sure that Mr. Howard had come here and vouched for me, but yesterday he was arrested for forgery.
0: Chester! What made you take on such an odd occupation as a dog-faced boy?
1: Well, I wouldn't like to answer that right now.
0: You'll have to. You're under oath, remember.
1: I needed the money to buy a box of chocolates for my girl. My ex-girl.
0: Well, Chester, we've heard all the evidence, and I'm afraid the court has no other alternative than the very unpleasant one of...
3: Oh, just a minute, Your Honor.
0: Yes, young lady?
3: I'll vouch for Chester.
2: Margaret, I order you to sit down.
3: No, I won't, Papa. Chester's telling the truth. I believe him.
0: You take his word against your own father's?
3: Well, no, but Father was mistaken, and so was I. If Chester took that awful job in the circus to buy me a box of candy and then threw it away, then Felix must have tricked him.
4: Now, wait a minute, Peg.
3: Oh, shut up, Felix.
0: Miss Barker, this is a courtroom.
4: After all, Peg, I would...
0: Shut up, Felix.
1: Yes, shut up, Felix.
3: A wonderful boy. I know it.
0: You seem quite certain.
3: Well, I ought to be. I intend to marry him someday. That is, if he wants me.
2: Margaret, what are you saying?
1: Peg, do I want you? I'll say I do, and I'm under oath.
0: Well, Chester, you can get off that witness stand. Case dismissed.
1: Oh, thanks, Judge.
0: And I might add that I gravely suspect Felix Muldoon has committed perjury. And if there were sufficient evidence...
1: Pardon me, Your Honor. What does that mean, perjury?
0: Lying on the witness stand.
1: Lying on the witness stand? And you want evidence? Felix, come here.
4: Now, wait, Riley. Let me go. And start it. And start it. Stop. Go.
1: There's your evidence for perjury, Judge. You see? Muldoon's lying on the witness stand.

0: I'm back, Dumplin'.
1: Oh, hiya, Pop. Mom just finished telling me what you once did to get her a valentine.
2: Junior. A little respect. Don't pay too much attention to what your mother told you. I may have been a softy in those days, but I grew out of it.
3: Oh, did you, Riley? Then what's that you've got behind your back?
2: Huh? Well, I'm sorry.
1: Gee, look, Mom. A big 5-pound box of candy, shaped like a heart.
2: Yeah, here, Junior, take it. Give it to your girl.
1: Aw, thanks.
3: So you grew out of it, did you, Riley?
2: Well, if I didn't buy it for him, Junior, he'd probably go out and get some silly job, and one dog-faced boy in this family's enough.

0: Pabst Blue Ribbon invites you to join us again next week to hear The Life of Riley, starring William Bendix as Riley. The Life of Riley is produced by Irving Brecker by arrangement with Universal International Francis, starring Donald O'Connor and Patricia Medina. Tonight's script by Alan Lipscott. Direction by Mitch Lindemann. Mrs. Riley is Paula Winslow. Digger Odell is John Brown. Junior is Bobby Ellis. Others in the cast were Alan Reed, Sid Tomac, and Norman Field. 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
1: From February 10th, 1950. Peg Riley actress Paula Winslow also did some cartoon voice work. Most famously, she was heard as Bambi's mother in that 1942 Disney animated classic. I'm Greg Bell, and next on Win Radio Was, we pay a visit to the small house halfway up in the next block. It's Vic and Sade, right after this.

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8: 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Here's an episode of Vic and Sade from August 18th, 1942.

0: And now, get ready to smile again with radio's home folks, Vic and Sade, written by Paul Reimer. Here they are again, folks, your good friends Vic and Sade, brought to you by the makers of Crisco. And with them is your radio neighbor, Mrs. Beach. Mrs. Beach has something mighty important on her mind today, something I know you'll all be interested in.
1: Yes, friends, the government has told us a way we women can help out in this war effort. You see, they're having a real problem in keeping enough of the non-perishable foods to ship to our boys overseas. So they're asking us to make a point of buying all the perishable foods, like fresh fruits and vegetables, while they're in season. The government is even making victory food specials on these foods, so we'll know just when they're the most plentiful and at their very best. And you will buy them, won't you? That way, we won't be using up the food our soldiers and sailors need to keep them fit for their jobs. And you can plan such delicious meals around these victory food specials, you know. Probably save money on your food budget, too, because usually they're the very best buy on the market. Many stores even have special low prices on them. Just get in the habit of looking for your victory food specials every time you go to market. Look for the white cards with a big V marked on them, telling you what the victory food specials are. The Department of Agriculture says if we'll do that, if we'll buy all we can of these food specials, well, it's actually the biggest job we women can do to help win this war. And I'm sure you feel the way I do, that the next best thing to having our boys home again is to see that they get everything they need while they're away. Isn't that true? So when you go to the store, always look for the white cards with a big V and see what your victory food special is. You'll be helping your government and your boys in the service and yourself, too. And now let's see who's home at the cookhouse.
0: Well, sir, it's a few minutes past 9 o'clock in the morning as we enter the small house halfway up in the next block now. Mr. Rushcook, not in the kitchen, not on the porch, not in the living room or dining room, not upstairs, but high aloft in the attic. The light is inadequate and we're barely able to discern our friends. Young Rush is saying discontentedly,
2: "Gosh, but it's dark and stuffy and miserable and hot and dusty up here."
3: "Yes, hurry up and open the window."
2: "Well, I'll peel off my shirt."
3: "Open the window first. We have to have light and air before we choke."
2: "Atmosphere like this makes an individual feel mean. Keep a person up here 8 minutes and they're liable to get the impulse to face their grandmother one upside the snoot. I was reading in the newspaper where four guys were cooped up in a boxcar and they got to sticking pins in each other's flesh and..."
3: "Slide that window up, will you?"
2: "I'm trying to. It works stiff as a horse."
3: "You want some help?"
2: "I'll get it."
3: "Ooh, ish, what a nasty noise. Gives you the willies."
2: "Fresh air feels good."
3: "Yes, move to one side so a little blows on me."
2: "Wow."
3: "What's the matter?"
2: "So that's what's become of Rooster Davis's taped-up tennis ball. Wonder if I'm still little enough to climb out of this window."
3: "Look, Sonny, we're up here for work. We've put this attic off and put this attic off. Now that we're here, let's make every minute count. I know it's not pleasant on a nice summer morning to have to breathe this awful stale
2: air." "Hey, Bluetooth! Bluetooth Johnson's strolling up the street."
3: "Well, leave him stroll. Now the first thing..."
2: "Bluetooth!

0: way.
1: All right, all right.
0: He can't locate me. He's staring at the house, but the tree hides me from view. Come here and see the bewildered expression he's got on his face. Look up over your head, Bluetooth. I'm on top of the telegraph pole. He's looking up. No, the other telegraph pole, Bluetooth.
1: Rush, we're not going to have any shenanigans, and that's all there is about it. Come away from that window. Let's pitch in and use some elbow grease and get through. Shouldn't take us more than an hour and a half if we hustle.
0: An hour and a half? Mom, are you calmly telling me we have to skulk around in this horrible...
1: You can cut out the complaining and bellyaching right here and now, mister.
0: Oh, but holy smoke, flesh and blood can't endure.
1: Just forget about flesh and blood. We plan to get after this attic way early this summer when school first let out. Goodness, your vacation's almost over and we're only just tackling the job. You've stalled me off and stalled me off. I've got you up here at last and I don't want to hear any grousing and sobbing. You sitting down.
0: I might as well sit down while you're telling me.
1: Get up from there this second. When was it? Just last Thursday we were all set to clean the attic and I let you traipse off to Tawanda or someplace? You said then you'd work like a beaver straightening around up here. Oh, for mercy's sake.
0: Ouch, doggone it.
1: Well, can't you stand on your feet?
0: That's a fine lot of sympathy to give a guy that falls down and almost murders herself.
1: Hurt yourself?
0: Sure.
1: Well, I imagine you live. What'd you trip over?
0: Yep, with popcorn popper.
1: Pick it up and lay it on the trunk.
0: Or to sling it out the window and smash it in 8 million fragments.
1: It's strictly your own fault. You're the party that tosses that popcorn popper up here on the floor. When I put it away, I lay it carefully on the steps.
0: I'd like to broke my leg.
1: Rub it a little. I've got everything pretty well organized in my head how we're going about this job. You do exactly what I tell you to do and report promptly the minute you finish each little assignment. And that way, working together, we'll be down...
0: Listen. I heard somebody.
1: I don't hear anybody.
0: Probably Bluetooth Johnson prowling around hunting for me. He couldn't locate my voice, and I'll bet $40 he's out in the yard looking
1: Let's
0: all over.
1: Let's put Bluetooth Johnson and everything else out of our minds for the next couple hours or so.
0: Next couple hours or so? You said an hour and a half.
1: I don't know how long it'll take us. I know this much, though. We're going to stay till we get done.
0: My leg hurts.
1: Most likely you're on the point of death. Now, let's get moving. First thing I want you to do is pick up all the junk that's scattered. And don't tell me listen anymore, either.
0: No, but... You hear that?
1: Hear what?
0: Listen once.
2: Lazy.
0: Uncle Fletcher, by George.
1: Oh, my.
0: We're in the attic,
1: no,
0: Uncle Fletcher.
1: No, you don't. Be still. Quiet.
0: You're going to ignore him?
1: Well, I certainly am.
0: It is hardly like you, Mom, to ignore visitors that call at your home.
1: Oh, yes. He just wandered in. He'll wander out again in a minute.
2: Lazy.
0: Listen to him.
1: First thing I want you to do, Willie, is pick up this accumulation of...
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4: Let's take a look at your closing settlement report. December corn down 21 and a quarter at 5 and 3 quarters. March down 20 and a half at 515 and a half. May down 19 and 3 quarters at 523 and a quarter. November soybeans down 4 and 3 quarters at 1293. January down 3 and a half at 1309 and a quarter. March down 3 at 1318 and a half. December Chicago wheat down 17 at 675 and 3 quarters. March down 16 and a quarter at 690 and 3 quarters. July down 11 and a half at 701. October live cattle up 145 at 218.67. December up 190 at 222.70. October feeder cattle up 277 at 336.42. November up 340 at 334.30. January up 427 at 327.67. October lean hogs down 0.65 at 78.72. With this look at your closing settlement report, I'm Kaylin Lair on TFN, the Farm Net.
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1: What are you doing?
0: Peeling off my lame brain shirt. I'm about to choke from the heat.
1: Anything to make a diversion. Anything to kill time. And after all those...
0: Uncle Fletcher's coming upstairs.
1: Let's lower our voices.
0: It isn't like you, Mom, to treat flesh and blood relations like they were...
1: Oh, flesh and blood relations, my eye. Be fine if he joined us, wouldn't it? We'd get plenty accomplished, wouldn't we?
0: He knows we're around somewhere.
1: Lower your voice.
0: He knows we're around somewhere.
1: How does he?
0: Because all the doors are open. He appreciates we wouldn't go off and leave the house wide open.
12: Upstairs, are you, Sadie?
1: Oh, darn it.
0: He'll track us down.
12: Not taking a bath, are you, Sadie?
0: Might as well give up the ghost, Mom.
1: Yes, we'd feel awful foolish getting caught up here all guilty like we were hiding.
0: Shall I holler to him?
12: Sadie!
0: Mom, shall I holler to him?
1: All right.
0: Hello, Uncle Fletcher.
1: Oh, Ernest.
0: Hey, down there, Uncle Fletcher.
12: That's you, what?
0: Yeah, I'm in the attic.
12: Why? Attic, huh?
0: Yeah, Mom's with me.
12: Why?
0: Come on up.
1: Oh, well, you needn't have told him that. He might have decided to trot on along about it.
12: Glorious morning.
0: Yeah.
1: How are you, Uncle Fletcher?
12: Yes, like the scream is off the bell.
1: Watch out for your head coming up those stairs.
12: Who's this?
1: Now look, mister, maybe we can still get something accomplished. Out of our road. You won't want to stay in this hot, sticky, dusty place more than 5 minutes, and then we can go
12: bumped
1: ahead.
12: Bumped into your sidekick, Bluetooth Johnson, outside, Rush.
0: Oh, did you?
12: Yes, I did. You stand out in the yard, and I... By George, it's dark.
1: Yes, Uncle Fletcher. Now, just imagine you won't want to stay. We're straightening around up here, and we're anxious to get done.
12: Fella gets kind of a sticky sensation.
1: That's because it's so close and airless.
12: Fine. Sadie, I saw Ted Stubb on him a while ago also.
1: Fred... Willie, you needn't stand there. Have you picked up one single thing yet?
0: No, I'm still peeling off my shirt.
1: Oh, well, honest.
0: Well,
12: sure. Yes, I saw old Ted Stembottom.
1: Fred Stembottom.
12: That's what I say. I jollied him. Ted and I jolly back and forth all the time. Ted, I said, you ought to be arrested for ordering this weather. Ted laughed. The weatherman's a scoundrel, he says. I believe the next time I see him, I'll punch him in the nose. I give old Ted back as good as he said. Ted, I said, looking serious and not looking on, they say there's going to be a law passed forbidding everybody
1: Uncle
12: to wear
1: Fletcher,
12: their overshoes
1: why don't you...
12: unless the temperature is 40 below zero. Furthermore, Ted, I said, I noticed...
1: Uncle that... Fletcher.
12: You heard this joke, have you seen?
1: No, I was just going to suggest that maybe you'd like to sit down on the trunk there.
12: Glorious.
1: That way, Rush and I can go ahead with our work.
12: Yes.
1: Now, stop the stalling, you. We've been here almost half an hour. What have we done? Absolutely nothing. I stood for about all the nonsense I'm going to stand for.
0: Uh-oh.
1: Goodness, Uncle Fletcher.
0: I fell down.
1: You didn't hurt yourself?
0: Sure, I hurt myself. I think I fell down for fun. What'd you trip over? Numbskull popcorn popper.
1: You didn't pick up that popcorn popper.
0: I started to, but you attracted my attention by giving a speech about all the stuff you wanted me to do and in
1: well,
0: order to listen.
1: Up now. Uncle Fletcher might have killed himself.
12: Yes.
0: Didn't come any closer to killing himself than I did.
1: Pick up that popcorn popper, not another word.
12: Sadie, do you remember? years old and later died?
1: No. Rush, I've warned you.
0: I'm picking up stuff. I got my arms full of stuff I picked up.
1: Well, keep right on. No more dawdling.
12: Rush, this Irma Flo Kessie, that was such a great friend of your mother's there in Belvedere, used to have a little habit of slapping her husband's face in public. She was a peevish woman, see?

0: nice little thing make her behave.
1: Going?
2: Hush. Uncle Fetcher's talking to me.
1: You can listen and work.
0: How's that?
1: Nothing.
0: Well, sir, Rush, Irma Flo Cassie's husband would say, I believe it's going to rain, Irma Flo. Irma Flo would turn and hit him upside the jaw. Her husband's statement was going to rain rubbed her the wrong way, you understand? Or maybe at the dinner table he'd say, please pass the pepper, Irma Flo. Irma Flo would smack him for that. Halfwit husband got so that every time he opened his mouth, he'd hide his face in his arms so his wife...
1: Oh, my gracious sakes alive.
2: He slipped off the trunk.
1: Hurt yourself, Uncle Fletcher?
0: Sure.
1: Well, how'd you happen to fall off the trunk?
0: It slid off.
1: I give up, Rush.
2: Huh?
1: I give up.
2: You mean?
1: We're going downstairs.
2: All?
1: Come on, Uncle Fletcher. We're all going downstairs.
0: Fine.
1: Step along, everybody.
0: Attic looks much better now that you've cleaned it up.
1: Yes, doesn't it?
0: Rush makes a nice helper for you.
1: Makes a glorious helper.
2: Which way you headed, Uncle Fletcher?
0: Oh, up the alley, I guess.
2: Towards Tavern's vacant lot?
0: Uh-huh.
2: I'll go with you.

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And so we leave Mrs. Beach and Crisco's Vic and Sade until the next time. Don't forget to listen. This is Ed Roberts speaking.

0: Ivory Flakes for you.
1: Ivory Flakes are the fast flake form of baby's pure, mild ivory soap. 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
0: That's a fact. 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
0: Undies, sweaters, and slips and nighties too. 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Yes, it's Ivory Flakes for you.
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6: 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Before the break, I mentioned that during World War II, Billy Idol said departed the series Vic and Sade. He did so after enlisting in the U.S. Navy, where he served as a fighter pilot, earning multiple medals, including a Distinguished Flying Cross. After the war, he returned to acting, including appearing on television. For example, he played Sally Rogers' sometimes boyfriend Herman Glimcher on The Dick Van Dyke Show. He also wrote several episodes of that series, as well as writing for The Twilight Zone, The Odd Couple, MASH, and Happy Days. 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
9: NBC News Radio, I'm Scott Carr. The co-pilot of a flight from Dubai to Israel is in custody after allegedly trying to stab the captain and crash the plane. Israeli Prime Minister Benjamin Netanyahu said a member of the plane's crew and a passenger were able to break into the cockpit as the plane began to dive, and a standby crew was able to safely make an emergency landing in Saudi Arabia. Israeli officials are calling the incident an attempted jihadist terror attack. The victim in the alleged 2024 sexual assault case at Cornell University in Ithaca, New York, told police she believed she was raped at the time. Natalie Migliori with the update.
10: The woman, identified only as Jane Doe, reportedly told investigators she was pressured into taking ketamine and assaulted by multiple members of the school's Chi Phi fraternity. She reportedly told police that she was okay with an initial encounter, but did not consent later in the night. She also described being physically hit. No criminal charges were filed at the time. The Tompkins County District Attorney says his office will investigate the reported statements.
9: The Texas Attorney General and Senate candidate Ken Paxton is saying the Republican midterm convention that was held earlier this month in Dallas hurt him politically in his race for the Senate.
11: He said everybody's numbers dropped in an audio clip shared by the New York Times, but a senior advisor for Paxton told The Hill that the clip was shared out of context and instead pointed to polling that shows Paxton ahead of his opponent, Democrat James Tallarico. I'm Chris Caraccio.
9: Alabama is now taking three states to the U.S. Supreme Court over state laws that protect doctors who mail abortion pills to patients, getting past local bans on abortion. The attorney general there, Steve Marshall, joined Louisiana and Arkansas in suing California, Massachusetts, and New York, arguing the protections for physicians illegally ties Alabama's hands from prosecuting them from mailing the pills into the state. Scott Carr, NBC News Radio.
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13: Currently, City Hall in Moberly, Missouri is closed to the public. According to a Facebook post by the City of Moberly, flooring construction in City Hall's lobby is cause for closing the building. Officials predict the building will be open again later this week, depending on how construction progresses. Despite the main lobby being closed, the water office is open with access by drive-through window. The payment drop box is also still accessible. All other offices will still be available and open by phone at 660-269-7620. A St. Charles woman was injured in a three-vehicle accident in Marion County Monday evening. The accident occurred just after 5 on Veterans Road at the intersection with Highway MM just west of Hannibal. According to the Missouri State Highway Patrol, a car driven by a 72-year-old St. Charles woman failed to yield to an SUV driven by a 28-year-old Hannibal man, resulting in the collision. The woman's car then struck a car driven by a 20-year-old Hannibal woman. The St. Charles woman was the only person injured. She sustained moderate injuries and was taken to

0: Hannibal Regional Hospital for treatment. The victim in the alleged 2024 sexual assault case at Cornell University told police that she believed she was raped. That's according to multiple reports, citing documents that detail comments made by the woman to investigators. The woman, identified only as Jane Doe, claims that she was pressured into taking ketamine and assaulted by multiple members of the school's Chi Phi fraternity. She reportedly told police that she had consented to an initial encounter, but did not consent later in the night. She also described being physically hit. No criminal charges were filed at the time. Tompkins County District Attorney says his office will investigate the reported statements. 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Cities, counties, and utility companies in Southwest Missouri are discussing the future of public water in the region. Southwest Missouri Joint Municipal Water Utility Commission and the Tri-State Water Resource Coalition met in Springfield to explain a new deal with the Army Corps of Engineers. The new deal allows the coalition to draw from Stockton Lake to meet up to two-thirds of the region's water needs through 2060. Dolly Parton's Cup of Ambition is moving from the songbook to a coffee pot. Baton Rouge-based Community Coffee launched her coffee line nationwide this week. Named for the lyric 9 to 5, the collection includes three roasts that Parton helped develop personally. The company says coffee sales will support Dolly's Imagination Library. It will also help pay for the children's reading program in Lafayette Parish. For news at CentralMoInfo.com, I'm Elena Doctorian.
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10: It is the Alex Marlow Show, and I'm promising yet another macabre show today. It was just unbelievable yesterday with the trans nipples of Elliot Page and then the actress Cameron Manheim praying her son to be gay and dressing him up in high heels and stuff. Obvious child abuse and bragging about it. And it's going to get darker today. We are. Look, I got to say it. I'll try to say it with a smile on my face, but we're getting darker. We're getting into terror in just a minute. Plus, the Republicans completely fumbling the ball in a Jack Smith hearing, which is really unfortunate. And, you know, it's always, I don't relish taking on, and particularly in an election year, Republicans, but just a complete botched, just totally spit the bit on this one. Plus, you got some oil updates, some great news at the Strait of Hormuz. I'll get to that. Plus, we've got the AI summit last night at the White House. I will rag on that, as is the custom, whenever the tech oligarchs meet. But I'll start with this thing that happened late last night, an Israel-bound flight by Fly Dubai, which is apparently the more budget version of Emirates Airlines. And a flight diverted to Saudi Arabia after a brawl between the pilots. But was it a brawl or was it outright terror? It was a brawl early in the morning. We're starting to realize that this does look like terror, specifically to target Israel and Jews. And what's remarkable about this in many ways, before I even get into the details, the big picture, is that Netanyahu was warning that enemies may attack Israel ahead of their election that's coming up, which is Netanyahu is extremely unpopular within the country. There's a very wide liberal component. There's obviously an Arab component in the country. And there's a lot of people who think he's had too much power for too long and does not feel like he should continue to have a stranglehold on power in Israel, which he's had for decades and decades with minor interruptions in between. So he's almost certainly going to lose. But then you start thinking about, will he end up moving the election? Will he end up canceling the election? All these things in wartime are significant things, and he made a big statement suggesting that enemies may attack Israel ahead of the election or maybe even on election day, which even for me as generally someone who likes Netanyahu as a leader, certainly have some objections and I've voiced them on the show, but overall a guy who's in the plus column with me, I'm thinking, is he trying to move the election here? Is that what's going on? Or is there really going to be a terror attack? Well, apparently there's really going to be a terror attack because we got it overnight. This was a mid-air event is the way it's being described in media. 174 to 180 passengers on board a Boeing 737 MAX. 27 children on board as well. A large number of Israelis. About 2 hours after takeoff, while over Saudi or Jordanian airspace, a altercation in the cockpit. Israeli officials and a passenger account say the co-pilot, reported to be an Omani national, stabbed the captain, who is reported to be an Indian national, and attempted to seize control of the airplane with the apparent goal of crashing it. So 9/11-style terror, which also makes you think, will there be others? Is this part of a cell that's been mobilized, and is it operational? Could something be happening right now as we're having this conversation? That is, of course, the fear. The plane dropped 14,000 feet in under a minute, which is ridiculously unsafe. It did a huge damage to the plane. And apparently, the flight crew and other passengers were able to fight back. And so the near the front and the crew members forced their way in the cockpit. Passengers were near the front of the plane, forced in the cockpit with crew members. They subdued the attacker, and they got help from a off-duty pilots who were passengers, apparently. So very good luck there. And also the sort of thing, well, that will no doubt create all sorts of conspiracy theories. That is a guarantee that they happen to be off-duty pilots. What percentage of the public are pilots? So it can't be a lot, right? So they were able to make an emergency landing in Saudi Arabia, and all passengers were safe. So both of the pilots were hospitalized. The captain was seriously wounded, might not die, though. And needless to say, Israeli politicians are all over this, talking about how a jihadist attack was thwarted, and Saudi officials are apparently interrogating the suspect as we speak. So no major casualties other than the two pilots, one of whom is presumably a terrorist. So very curious, very surprising. And potentially, if the story is what meets the eye, and I always am, it's a very exciting part of breaking news, covering it live on the air. But you never know if this is really going to be how the story plays out. But scary stuff, and perhaps more to come on the terror front. But pretty unbelievable start to the day. Just wild, wild, wild scenes. It's interesting because I'm out on the West Coast. And so when I wake up, I'm invariably behind, because it doesn't matter when I wake up. The news is already cooking. And just so many just blaring headlines, people in my inbox saying we had 9/11 style terror attack just thwarted. Graphic footage, because now we got an age of everyone's filming this stuff on their phones, a lot of bloody people. So wild, wild stuff, and very good news in general if this was just a one-off attack stopped, but we will remain incredibly cautious. But this is clearly a developing story. A lot of initial reactions were, could this be a Ukrainian-Russian thing? That was not the case. And it also seems like perhaps could shed some light into how fraught the region still is. And the president of the United States, Donald Trump, deserves a lot more credit than he's getting for stability in the Middle East. One big thing today that is that the U.S. now officially their presence in Iraq has ended. And this is important because as people are annoyed with Trump and his foreign policy and the Iran war, which is just wildly unpopular and continues to drag on, that Trump does deserve credit for ending the Iraq and Afghanistan wars. And I know that Biden sort of accelerated certain things, but he did it in a terrible way that caused a lot of American casualties. But really, this is something that it was Trump was nursing this along. and he wanted to end the Iraq war sooner.

0: ISIS was there and had too much of a presence. And even though Trump campaigned on ending wars and has wanted to end wars, he had to make sure that the region had stabilized some more and that the Kurds were strong enough that they, that America could exit and not have to worry too much about ISIS. And we're there. ISIS's caliphate has been destroyed. And now we can get out of Iraq completely. And that's a big thing. And there is now a big concern that Iran-backed militias are there, maybe even a bigger threat than ISIS. But here's the thing, that because of Operation Epic Fury, Iran is weakened to that point. And something, again, that Trump will never get credit for this, and even on shows like this that are largely pro-Trump shows, we're not going to talk about it that much, but it's important to note that this really did happen. And we are also seeing incredible data from overnight that oil exports from the Persian Gulf are almost back to pre-war levels. So Iranian exports have literally hit zero, and this is amazing because we're at pre-war levels of commerce through the strait when it comes to the ability for oil to flow freely, whereas Iran is getting stifled. So what's noteworthy, of course, is that Trump has prioritized trying to use the Operation Economic Fury now to wage this war. But Middle Eastern oil exports rebounding and prices are high, of course. But overall, we're seeing pre-war levels of Middle East oil exports through the Strait of Hormuz. And perhaps it will ease pressure on prices. I hope it does. But 10 million barrels a day passing through the Strait in September. Another 6 million barrels passing through the Persian Gulf. So this is close to the 19 million that were before the war. So we're almost there. We're almost all the way back. So these are imperfect estimates overall, but even though there's a lot of pressure placed on Iran so they can't make money, and despite the fact that Iranians continue to try to attack Americans, American tankers, that overall, that this is a big win for President Trump, that he is able to stabilize the strait where Iran is not able to make money and we're able to do business with other nations who are passing oil through the Gulf. So this stuff takes a while for it to fully kick in, for people to fully grasp what's going on. But there's a lot of people who are saying America lost the war, that this was all a disaster. It's all a debacle. It's a quagmire. It's really not true. We've won. Iran's nuclear program was set back. Iran is losing financially in a major way. Their economy is going to be set back. Their people are going to hate them even more than they already do. And this is all largely productive. I don't know if it was ending, if in the end it'll be worth sacrificing a midterm election. And hopefully that's not what it comes down to. And it is noteworthy that this is major progress by President Trump that he'll get credit for on this show, but maybe not others. We'll be right back with more.
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0: So one of the things that is so important to track is what are the closing arguments? And we talk about how more radical Islamic terrorism likely is what happened in the skies over Saudi Arabia today. And the president has dropped legal immigration from majority Muslim nations by 96%, I think. This is the numbers I'm looking at right now from Trump's White House social media team. This is government data, State Department data. But legal immigrants and refugees from majority Muslim countries fell 96% since 2024. That's what they're putting out there. And this is a good thing. And it's not that all Muslims are bad people. I'll do all the necessary caveats so I don't get taken out of context. It's so nice that Media Matters is out of business. It does give me a great smile on my face that that's the case. Because we used to have a lot of paranoia that these people give us a really hard time. And I will say this, the necessary caveats. It's not that all Muslims are bad people, and we can't have great Muslims, and we can't have horrible Christian whites. Lord knows on the show that I've been ragging on the whites a lot lately. It's particularly those middle-aged white women, who I will rag on later in the show as well. But overall, we got to play the percentages. And the percentages is America a Judeo-Christian nation? Are we a Judeo-Christian nation? And do we like that about ourselves? See, I would say we are, and we do like it about ourselves. So what is the rush to import people from the Muslim world? I don't think there should be a rush, especially considering there's a very strong case that what Charlie Kirk said is true, that Islam is not compatible with Western values. Now, are there Muslims who believe in largely in tenets of the Muslim faith and also can assimilate and be a part of the fabric of our country? Of course. I'm not saying that's not the case. I'm saying that we've got to play the percentage game. We're talking about a government. We're talking about importing thousands or millions of people, that by and large, this is a bad percentage play for us to import a bunch of people from this part of the world. And we just stopped. We just did it. Because you can do stuff when you're president. You're allowed to do things. Another one, fentanyl deaths are down apparently 55%. This is, again, according to government data that was released. Heroin deaths have also dropped precipitously, almost 90% from their peaks. Why do you think this is, ladies and gentlemen? Why do you believe that we would have fewer fentanyl deaths in the United States in the last year and a half? Why? Do you believe perhaps because we've sealed the border and we are not allowing people to cross? And the people who are here are getting deported at a, not quite a quick enough rate, but a pretty quick rate. So the same thing that's giving Americans wage growth, is giving stability into our job market, is the same thing that's cutting fentanyl deaths. It's the same thing as bringing manufacturing back. It's the America First policies that President Trump has talked about, coined. So one of the subjects of my research of recent years in Breaking the Law, in particular, my latest New York Times bestselling book, was looking at the weaponization of Joe Biden's DOJ against President Trump. And one thing that was taking place yesterday was that Jack Smith, who is the face of Lawfare, who was illegally appointed. This is the main point about Jack Smith. The first and most important point that you can make about Jack Smith is that his appointment was illegal. He did not have a job that existed. And yet Republicans somehow fumbled this hearing. This is a moment that it pains me to play this, but I must play this. This is Senator Eric Schmidt. Seems like a really good guy, smart guy. And he got some bad research and he went to the floor with it. Let's play cut 15, please.
1: NBA game between the Golden State Warriors and the Atlanta Hawks on February 3rd, 2024.
2: What city would that be in?
1: Atlanta.
2: No.
1: Okay. So your testimony today is that you did not go to a Hawks game on February 3rd, 2024. Is that correct?
2: I have no recollection of
1: that. Okay. Is it your testimony that you were not in Atlanta on February 3rd, 2024? Let me just give you a little context. Yeah. The day before Fannie Willis came clean with her affair with the prosecutor, you know, the Atlanta prosecutor that was also trying to get Trump, the next day, were you in Atlanta?
2: I do not believe so.
0: So this is one where it was teed up as some sort of a, this is going to be a big dunk, and Schmidt's team clearly fed him this and say, we got him here. And then Jack Smith said, I wasn't there. I wasn't at this thing. So whatever information you got is wrong. I don't know what you're talking about. And Jack Smith is a liar. He is a fraud. He's a cheater. He's a bad guy. He's one of the dirtiest dogs in all of Washington. And to make him look like he's getting falsely smeared is not good. It is not a good look. And especially when there's so much to bust him on, some of which I will talk about on the other side of the break. But it gets even worse because a lot of the conservative influencer class, many of whom are friends of mine, and I don't begrudge them influencing, and I don't begrudge them making mind influence, but went out immediately with tweets saying that Jack Smith had been busted by Eric Schmidt, even though apparently Schmidt got bad info And he certainly didn't deliver it in a sharp way that led to any sort of a bust whatsoever. And this became overwhelming on social media because not only do we have this failed dunk attempt, literally someone going up for a slam dunk and slamming it off the back of the rim and then having it ricochet into the stands. Not only did that happen, but then all the influencers continuing to jump in and say, whoa, can't believe this happened, when it didn't actually happen the way they explained it. I'll explain why this is such a bad thing, but it all comes down to what I've been talking about all week, which is that we need a strong closing argument, and this ain't it. I'll explain more when we come back. This is the Alex Marlowe Show.
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0: Republicans are not making a strong closing argument, and we are voting now. Voting is happening. October is tomorrow. This is an election year, and the future of the country often hangs in the balance for these things. I mean, I'm hopeful that if we were to lose this time around, it'll be the end of the world. But you got to vote every time like it's your life. That's the problem. Democrats do so much damage whenever they get any power. And they've already introduced 26 articles of impeachment against President Trump, as I predicted many years ago, that if he wins again, this is before he was even a candidate in 2024, I predicted if he wins again, he'll get impeached a third time. Somehow, Democrats will figure out a way to do it. So, and then this is how we're closing. Let's play cut 16, Senator Schmidt here trying to trap Jack Smith.
1: What would you say if I had a series of text messages from your team that said you were in Atlanta at a Warrior-Hawks game on February 3rd, 2024, the day after Willis and Wade announced their affair? I think you've already perjured yourself, but did you or your office...
2: Can we see it? Can we see it?
1: Did you or your office seek... This is my time.
2: Senator,
1: if you want to use your time to criticize my question, go ahead, ranking member.
3: If this is the correct...
0: Brutal.
3: Basketball game, I recall going to a University of Maryland basketball game where Caitlin Clark was playing. Right around that time, and the Marshal Service was there with me. You could check if that was the exact date. It was Maryland playing Iowa, I think February of 2024. But again, that's, you could check that out if that's what we're talking about.
0: Oh, my God. I could barely even stand it. It's so cringe-inducing. It's just so they had the wrong facts, and they just went live against one of the worst guys, the face of all Lafayette. I get into a lot of detail on this and breaking the law, and I recommend everyone read it. My books are good. I work very, very hard on them, and I pry myself from my lovely family and from any sleep that I might get to do these things. And so you have this background, so you understand the context of who these people are. But this is a guy who brazenly pushed his partisan classified documents charge against President Trump, where other former presidents had not been held to the same standard as Trump, from Obama to Biden to George Bush, Mike Pence, so many other CIA directors. I go through all the cases where there was clear violations of classified documents causes, and they were going after a past president and a current presidential candidate. Obviously, the goal by Jack Smith was trying to subvert an electoral process, trying to subvert the U.S. government. He wanted to overturn, basically nullify a election. That's all he was doing. That's what he was doing. He was doing it at the behest of Joe Biden and the Biden DOJ. To investigate a past president looks like an act of retribution or some sort of a preemptive strike for a new candidate. And obviously this was both of those things. And this is what we're busting him on, like fake basketball game stuff. You know, and Smith is not a competent guy. Remember, his most high profile case before this was he busted Bob McDonnell from Virginia, the Virginia governor, ruined his life, ruined his career. And then the Supreme Court overturned him for the alleged fraud that he committed, or abuse of power, whatever it was, 8-0 overturning the Supreme Court. How often does the Supreme Court rule unanimously? So he also suggested that Trump was using the documents essentially as a spy against his own country. So he was either, here's the point, the reason why the Jack Smith cases went away, there were so many objections, I go through six major ones to his legal logic. But the reason why the cases went away is because his appointment was unconstitutional. His job never existed, which meant that he was either coordinating with the Joe Biden administration on the Trump investigation, or he was not cooperating with anyone, both of which are illegal. So he either had no oversight from the Biden government, or he was coordinating with the Biden government, both of which were illegal, which is why he went away, which is why those cases got dropped. And we're not busting him on the collusion, the coordination with the Biden government, which is blatant election interference and should be illegal. It's scandalous. It's a bigger scandal than the Russiagate hoax by a mile. It's a bigger scandal than anything Hillary Clinton could ever cooked up. And it happened in real time. I say this because there's other things that are going on in this country that are a positive. And I just don't know where we're going to be spending our time. Where are we spending the time? So, and I need to not be a hypocrite in this regard. And so we're spending time getting some of the stuff wrong. But check out this cut. This is Andrew Ross Sorkin, not a Trump fan, from the New York Times and CNBC, praising the America.gov relaunch that I mentioned yesterday, cut 19.
4: If that website is able to do all the things that they say it's going to be able to do,
5: that Oz was talking about,
6: which is basically the front face for 27,000.
4: For 29,000 websites, the ability to get a passport, the ability to get your Medicare, I mean, the It was like being at a product, it was like being at an Apple product announcement. And when they went through what they did, and the president was there in the morning and walked through what they were doing, and Marco Rubio was there, Scott Bessent was there, the whole cabinet was there. It was one of those moments where you actually thought the government was working for you.
0: Amazing. And he goes through all the things that they're doing, from 29,000 websites, the ability to get a passport, the ability to get your Medicare. It is all in one place now. And they walk through it to compare it to an Apple product launch. That is the gold standard. That is the gold standard for launching products. That's where Steve Jobs got famous, is doing those presentations where he would be him on stage and introduce the product, everyone clap and cheer. And it was the best marketing imaginable. It was like a blueprint of what CEOs would do going forward. So we're replacing 29,000 federal websites, and we're consolidating to one place. Apparently it was built by the Airbnb co-founder, Joe Jebbia, who was also at the demo and is someone who is, I think, MAGA coded with his stuff, which is cool. So this was the whole point of what Trump was trying to do with people like Musk and stuff like that, is try to get the best and brightest among us to step up and help our country. And this is the type of press he gets. The New Republic, which is a far left rag, but this is a literal headline. I'm reading verbatim right now. Trump, 80, promptly falls asleep after announcing new steel plant. And I had to wonder, is this a troll? Because Trump announcing a steel plant is big news. And do you think the New Republic wants to point out that Trump is announcing a new steel plant that's going to be 1,700 new jobs in America's heartland, in Iowa, which is happening? In a nice alternative to what's going on, where China trying to dump their steel in Canada right now so we'll buy it without China having to go through our tariff process? So we got to try to do our best, try to get the word out on some of the good things that are happening in this country. But it becomes challenging when so much of the news cycle are not things when we're on our strongest political footing. Yesterday, the president and the vice president met with the top leaders in AI. And as far as I could tell, not a lot was accomplished. But all of the familiar faces were there, from the heads of Meta to Google, to Anthropic, to NVIDIA, to Palantir, to all of the biggest companies were all in attendance. And also some not names that are necessarily familiar to you. A guy named Brandon Daniels was there, who I just had on the podcast, from a company called Exiger. So you could check that out. Just why I recommend my podcast. We talk to important people. Talk to important people about important stuff. So it's interesting. He had Dario Amodei kind of sitting in the corner. So it's the most awkward person in the world, who is the tech oligarch who runs Anthropic and really thinks of himself as a godlike figure. But as far as I can tell, not a lot was accomplished at all. And I just don't know. Trump doesn't want any regulation, even though the people want regulation. He's still really into data centers. We're ceding a lot of ground on the data centers because we're giving a big window for Democrats to act like they're the heroes here. Elizabeth Warren was out and she was talking about how we want to have a moratorium on data centers. And you can only have them if the communities really want them. And this is strong political footing for Democrats. They have no solutions. They want us to lose the AI race with China. They don't want us to have the best AI. They want to shut down any sort of a massive leap forward our economy could take if we excel at AI. But they see the political winds blowing and they see, well, people don't like AI right now. Let's just seize on that. Let's get Obama out there. Let's get everyone out there. All right. So interesting. Troubling stuff indeed, because we need to frame up the narrative in a better way if we're going to survive Democrats, and we have to survive them because they're horrible. I've had my eye on what's going on in L.A. and the Nitya Ram and Karen Bass race, which is they're all going to end up doing basically the same stuff. But they had a debate last night, and this is important for people to hear. This is how Nitya Ram thinks of the state of Israel and the Jewish people. Cut 13, please.
5: I think boycott, divestment, and sanctions, BDS movement, is a legitimate form of peaceful protest, and I support people's ability to protest.
7: We've asked for no audible response.
5: I support people's right to free protest. It's important. It's part of hallmark of America. And the First Amendment right to peaceful protest is really important, and I will fight for that right, even when I don't agree with protesters. Or when I agree with protesters. I have always done that on the council, and I'll continue to do that as mayor.
0: This is on stage at a Jewish event. These are Jewish people in the audience that she's speaking to. This is the LA Jewish Forum. And she goes out there and says she's pro-BDS. She also defended her use of the word genocide, describing what Israel does in Gaza, which, of course, is the furthest thing from genocide imaginable. It cheapens other genocides that are legitimate. But the fact of the matter is there are no genocides that take breaks. There are no genocides that do leafleting. There's no genocides that give out food and aid and medical care and warn people that, hey, we're coming to bomb. Please clear out. And so, of course, she spread that lie. She did that publicly. She actually admitted she's not an expert, which is a bit of an admission that she hadn't really thought it through. But let's be crystal clear. What is BDS, boycott, divest, and sanction? This is destroy Israel. It means destroy Israel by economic means. It's just sort of like a China-style 100-year marathon way of destroying Israel. You starve it of money, it's dead. That's what they want to do. And it's not just Israel. It is the Jews that run these businesses. You want to starve Jewish people. The one Jewish state on earth. It's the only state. Does she want BDS, a version of that? Does she want BDS for any other country? Or is it just Israel? So the one Jewish state on earth, she's comfortable going to a Jewish forum in L.A. and saying, we are going to cut you off. We are going to starve you of money until you are dead. At least figuratively, if not literally. So, and then Karen Bass actually had a great answer. I'm not going to clip it because I don't need to. But Karen Bass was asked the same question. And gave a perfect answer, which is shocking to me because I don't tend to think too highly of her political gifts, even though she's continued to ascend the political ranks in this country. But her answer started with, first of all, I look at the context in all this as mayor of L.A., and I'm not a foreign policy person, and I'm only thinking about L.A. residents in this regard, but I don't agree with BDS, which is literally picture-perfect answer. So just the thought that L.A. could see a person who allowed the city to burn down on her watch and no accountability. It mocks Republicans on a constant basis, even though there's no balance at all in this country or in this city politically, and it's hurt the city, where everything's gotten worse on her watch: homelessness, crime, vibe, traffic, the horrible monorail that can't get built, even though we're about to have the Olympics. And she's maybe the preferable candidate because you've got this not too bright charlatan named Nitya Raman, who is a open communist and thinks that part of her job as mayor of L.A. is to advocate against the one Jewish state on earth, even though L.A. is a huge Jewish population. All very troubling, troubling stuff. Look, guys, I told you it was going to be a macabre show today. We're going to have some darkness. I don't know if it's as dark as Ellen Page on the cover of a Men's Health magazine, but pretty dark still. 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
0: 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All right, back in business on the Marlo Show. Shout out to the crew, Greg Ebbin, Sean McConnell. Roger Wicker Jr. is also on our team here on the show. We've got Rick Locke, Garrett Cholley, Matt Zibel. No, Garrett's gone. No, Garrett's not on the show. Why don't I shout him out? Ricky Lopez, Misty Callahan, John Cassio, Daniel West. No shout out to Daniel's mom today. Does not get the shout out today. Full apology on that because she does not deserve the shout out today. She deserved it yesterday because she brought me cookies. All right, we're just making jokes. We love Daniel's mom. All right, how much Daniel's mom content am I going to mine on this show? I think that's about it for a bit. Okay, I'm going to have to take a little break on that one. It's going to be odd. Like, why do you keep talking about Daniel's mom on the show? No one knows. He can't help himself. All right, let's get back to the news. The latest thing that is going on right now. Oh, yeah, quick update on the Israeli-bound Fly Dubai flight. The latest reports are it is terrorism that we're looking at. This was an attempted hijacking. The goal was to kill a bunch of Jews who were on the plane, and that is apparently what's going on. And it was saved because there was an off-duty pilot or more on board, and a bunch of young people stormed the cockpit. So very cool. These stories are going to be beyond belief when we get to the bottom of these. And let's see if there's anything else. Let's see if it inspires more. You always have to wonder, will these terror attacks inspire more? Are they part of a bigger cell? All right. The current thing that's going on is there's now been a revived story about a Cornell University. This is going to be a R-rated segment, probably. I will not use any foul language, but if you have any kids in the car, this is the earmuffs time. But Cornell University, there was a incident where there was a drug-fueled orgy that went on. And 2 years after the fact, the woman has come out, but she's not come out. She's anonymous, and has now accused all of the men who were involved in gang raping her, now alleging that she was drugged by fraternity members and is filing a civil suit later now against two of the men who were there. And the celebrity class has immediately gotten on board and is trying to do another Me Too. And I note this because remember, when I say woke isn't dead, they're trying to revive Me Too here. But the details in this are completely disgusting on all sides, and including for the young woman who will not name her name. So all the men's names are out. And this accuser who waited 2 years to accuse anyone's name is not out. But this was a drug and alcohol fueled group sex thing that apparently happens at school. I was not witness to any of these when I was in school. I don't know. Maybe people have gotten too crazy these days. But this was an alleged gang rape is the way she's describing it. But all sorts of different text messages suggested that she had voluntarily, it appears, taken the drugs herself and was not, you know, being drugged. She was in on it. And she seemed to enjoy the experience based off of some of the text messages, and only later came to regret it. And two of the men in particular, she wanted to do something similar with them again, according to text messages. And if we don't know her name at all, and this is being framed as some sort of toxic masculinity abuse. And I'll tell you, it's disgusting on all sides. I don't understand how any self-respecting male could engage in this behavior at all, even if it's not rape and it's not illegal. I also don't understand how any self-respecting female could engage in this behavior at all. And yet we're going to be now in a scenario where we've got a lot of people knee-jerk defending the woman because she's a woman, even though she appears to be complicit in this, and only when she came to regret this years later that she wanted to speak out about it. And then there'll be others who will think, well, the woman seems like there's a Me Too thing, so we got to defend the men. Why are all these young men engaging in drug-fueled group sex sessions at college? And where are the parents involved who are paying for the college? At Cornell University is not cheap. And I'm not sure they're doing full rides here. Is anyone aware that this is how their children are behaving? Even though they're adults and might be legal, it's just horrific behavior. And there's clearly a bunch of lying going on. And I just want to mark this down to see, are we seeing a new era of Me Too? Because it seemed like a fairly coordinated op with all the celebrity class immediately getting involved, from Florence Pugh to Josh Gad, all these people immediately convicting the men whose names are already public and siding with the woman whose name is not public, even though it does appear as though she kind of at least invited parts of it on herself. Not to say the situation couldn't get out of hand, but I would imagine, given the circumstances, that these things do get out of hand, and people need to be aware that they should not be in these circumstances to begin with. It's all gross. It's all disgusting. And the fact that you have to choose sides in these things now is just, it's very dark. And I just wonder if the demonic nature of things in this country, could we see some of the wokeness just lie dormant? I had a cut. I didn't get to it, but Lindsay Clancy's lawyer now is suggesting maybe she didn't kill the kids after making it very clear she killed the kids during the first trial. Now she says, who says she killed them? So we got to stay very vigilant here. And some positive news, though, more teenagers are becoming straight again. Maybe I'll share that some more, but a new study. Maybe I'll share some of that tomorrow. All right, that's it. Go in peace, to love, and serve the Lord. See you tomorrow. Washington has buried the country under more than $40 trillion in debt, and now the Fed is raising rates to contain inflation. Meanwhile, the Iran conflict is driving energy costs higher, and American consumers are footing the bill. If your retirement depends entirely on Wall Street and the value of the dollar, you're trusting the same system that created this mess. 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
5: NBC News Radio, I'm Scott Carr. President Trump's announced some major foreign energy investments into the U.S., saying today from the Oval Office, South Korea's committing more than $50 billion toward building a natural gas pipeline from Alaska's North Slope to the southern part of that state for export to Asian markets. Trump says South Korea will also invest $200 billion in building a power-generating station in Texas. The president says he's spoken with Israeli Prime Minister Benjamin Netanyahu after an incident on board a Dubai passenger jet. The co-pilot of a flight from Dubai to Israel is under arrest after allegedly trying to stab the captain and crash the plane. Trump says Netanyahu told him a passenger, a plumber by trade, had pulled the attacker out of his flight chair and somehow managed to level out the plane, saving everyone aboard. Cornell University in Ithaca, New York, agreed to an independent investigation now into how it handled the case involving a former student who says she was drugged and sexually assaulted in 2024.
6: Governor Kathy Hochul told ABC News Cornell will be reporting on what the details are in the case. She added, people need to know the truth. The woman, identified only as Jane Doe, claims she was pressured into taking ketamine and assaulted by multiple members of the Chi Phi fraternity in 2024. The Tompkins County District Attorney earlier said his office plans to present the case to a grand jury. Reports say the victim told police at the time she believed she was raped. In New York, I'm Liz Warner.
5: A federal judge in California has now cleared the way for Paramount Skydance to acquire Warner Brothers Discovery, approving a settlement resolving an antitrust lawsuit brought by 12 state attorneys general who had opposed the $110 billion merger. The deal combines two major Hollywood studios along with Paramount Plus and HBO Max and TV networks including CBS, CNN, Comedy Central, and Food Network. Scott Carr, NBC News Radio.
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8: Two Columbia high schools report handguns were found on their respective campuses Monday. A statement from Blair Oaks says they received a report that a student had a gun in a car on a parking lot. Police searched the vehicle and retrieved the handgun. The letter says that even though no threat was made toward the school, the Safe Schools Act required officials to act on any weapons-related offense. Monday afternoon, a student was caught at a weapons detector at Hickman High with a gun in a backpack. That gun was seized and the student arrested. A person charged in the death of a high school hockey player who was struck by a stray bullet is pleading guilty. St. Louis officials say Donovan Baucom recently pleaded guilty to charges including second-degree murder for the role in the November 24 shooting, which killed 16-year-old Colin Brown. Authorities said Brown and his father were driving home on an I-55 when he was fatally hit by an apparent stray bullet. Baucom's sentencing is next March. Three others still face charges. The city of Moberly says demolition of Stamper Grain Elevator will be live-streamed. Contractors plan to use high-reach excavators to reduce top floors. Once a safe height is reached, more traditional methods will be used to complete the demolition. The property will be fenced off. No trespassing will be allowed. Final preparations are being made for the 26th Brunswick Pecan Festival. The bulk of activities take place in downtown, October 2nd and 3rd. Friday night, a car cruise and car show registration begin 5 p.m.